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7: From the National Newsroom of the Canadian Press, I'm David Augustine. Former Bloc Québécois leader and Parti Québécois cabinet minister Martine Ouellette says there are parties offering new ideas in the provincial campaign. Canadian Press reporter Don Mitchell has more.
8: Ouellette points out there are 15 other registered political parties on the campaign trail, some of which are running dozens of candidates with a fraction of resources or visibility. Ouellette leads Climate Quebec, that not only advocates for urgent action to tackle climate crisis, but also visions for economic development, health, and education. She likens the provincial race to a 100-meter dash, where a category of runners have a 50-meter start ahead of the others.
7: The registered political parties include a stalwarts such as the Green Party of Quebec and the Marxist-Leninist Party. The Canadian Police and Peace Officers Annual Memorial Service in Ottawa has recognized five police officers and a correctional services officer who died this year. Public Safety Minister Gary Anandasangari says the ceremony is a chance to pay respects to fallen heroes as well as their families who paid the ultimate price for that sacrifice.
9: Today's ceremony is an acknowledgement that not every police and peace officer makes it home. They have made the ultimate sacrifice, one that we honor, in service of their community and in service of their country.
7: Since the memorial service was first held in 1978, over 900 names have been added to glass tablets that line the perimeter wall on Parliament Hill. Researchers say critically endangered North Atlantic right whales are feeding closer to the ocean's surface at night, increasing their risk of being struck by boats.
10: A recent study out of Dalhousie University documented nighttime surface feeding in North Atlantic right whales. The research team tagged 23 right whales in the Gulf of St. Lawrence and used video footage from the tags along with a machine learning algorithm to recognize when the whales were feeding at night. The data revealed that whales are feeding within the same depth as large vessels at night, increasing the risk of collision. The paper's lead author, Jay Kirkham, says collisions with vessels and entanglements in fishing gear are the leading causes of death in the whale population. Diana Mussina, The Canadian Press.
7: Conservative leader Pierre Poilievre says he wants to eliminate all tax on diesel sales until at least Canada Day. Poilievre pitched a proposal today in Ottawa saying he would extend the full fuel excise tax cut until July 1st of next year and remove the GST from the purchase of fuel. Polyev also says the federal industrial carbon tax and the clean fuel standard need to be scrapped. He says Canada already produces enough diesel to meet national demand, but transportation bottlenecks leave some regions dependent on U.S. imports. And Alberta Premier Danielle Smith and Ontario Premier Doug Ford are set to meet this week. Tomorrow, the pair will meet at an event in Calgary talking about Canada's economic future. They are expected to discuss how Canada builds, transports, and sells its energy to the world. This is the Canadian Press. In sports, Washington Commanders linebacker Leo Chenal has been carted off the field in the second quarter with a neck injury. Chenal went down with 6.5 minutes remaining in the half on a run by Seattle's Emmanuel Wilson. The cart was brought out and eventually the whole Washington team came off the sideline to surround him. As Chenal was leaving the field, fans began chanting his name. He gave a fist pump as he neared the tunnel. Francisco Lindor has hit the 300th home run of his MLB career. The strike came in the second inning of the New York Mets season finale against the Washington Nationals. The five-time All-Star drove left-hander DJ Hertz's 92.9-mile-per-hour fastball 409 feet into the left field seats for his 21st homer of the year. And the world could get its first look at LeBron James in a Philadelphia uniform when NBA Media Day kicks off tomorrow. The event marks the start of training camp practices for most teams. James is now in his 24th season and joined the 76ers on a two-year deal. From the Canadian Press, I'm David Augustine.
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21: Welcome to the Monk Debates. Every episode, we provide you with a civil and substantive debate on the big issue of the day. Our goal is to arm you, the listener, with enough information to make up your own mind. Today's debate, be it resolved, elites have betrayed America.

0: everyone's going to be a plumber. That's not what happens. The people mention plumbers because the populace love masculinity, and it's a masculine job, and it's a well-paid job, and it's a job that's expertise. If you don't go to college, you don't become a plumber. We don't need 100 million plumbers. What you become is either a service worker at a restaurant or someone who works in the healthcare industry, i.e. working in someone's house who's elderly and rich, taking care of their diapers. You become a servant. And that's really the options left in the society. And when you move further and further into a knowledge economy, those are the choices. And we do not, you can talk about how great these kind of ancient masculine jobs are, but they're just not going to be around. And to tell people that, I think, is doing them a horrible disservice. As far as the types of elites, I talk in my book about the boat elite versus the intellectual elite. And I think what we really have right now is this fight between two different kinds of elites. One is the kind that lives in an honor culture, believes in masculinity in a kind of old-fashioned way, believes in power and money. And the other half is the kind that's your listener. It's the kind of person who would rather give a TED talk than own a yacht. And I think that's the kind that really threatens people is the, what was it, the gender podcaster? This is the kind of person who is considered not of the people, not American enough. And the elite are always contrasted with the true people who know in their gut what's right. And the elites, honestly, they're vilified as either feminists or gay. And really, I think this is the heart of it, Jews. It's these kind of urban elite that everyone is threatened by. And this desire to get to a true national American populace that's somewhere in the middle of the country and knows right and wrong in their gut is a very, very dangerous idea.
1: 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I wanted to tell you about our upcoming Monk debate on anti-Zionism. 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Listening to our debate today, be it resolved, elites have betrayed America. Bachi, I want to come to you just to push this conversation along the line that we're currently on, which is trying to define who elites are. A lot of this debate, does it not seem cultural, as Joel said? It's about perceived grievances. It's about one group feeling left out, another group feeling that they want to defend their privileges and their powers. And if we accept that, if we accept that this is a cultural debate as much or more than it might be an economic or a political debate, doesn't that suggest that, you know, elites are here to stay, that this is a timeless debate? This is a debate we could have had 50 years, 300 years, 1,000 years ago. We're counting angels on the head of a pin.
2: So let me just get it straight. The elites plundered the middle class, now control 50% of the GDP, okay? And from that perch of extreme economic privilege, they look at the losers who can no longer afford a home, who don't have $400 to rub together and say, oh, this is a cultural grievance. Oh, this is racism. Give me a break. This is purely economic. And I just spent the year traveling the country, interviewing working class people for my book, Second Class. And what I found was remarkable consensus between working class people who are Democrats and who are conservatives who vote for Republicans, although mostly they don't vote for Republicans anymore. They vote for Donald Trump. They have huge economic problems.
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8: Hello again, you're listening to the CEO Series, and today I'm speaking with Dr. Patricia Faison-Hewland, behavioral scientist and author of Staying True to You.
9: Well, what brings this to your book, your research centers on how people express, I mean, it's beyond your book, it's many articles as well. Your research centers on how people express and suppress parts of themselves at work. What drew you to that question?
10: A number of experiences in banking. I not only would look at myself in terms of how do I navigate this environment as a young Black professional, but I was also looking at how my colleagues and senior leaders were navigating the workplace. And I was

0: Guildford area on suspicion of committing offences under the Explosives Act.
1: The British government has allowed the U.S. to use the RAF Fairford Air Base for strikes on Iranian missile sites. Iran's Revolutionary Guard has warned any base used in those strikes could be a target for retaliation. In South Africa, police say eight gunmen opened fire outside a Johannesburg bar late Saturday before continuing their rampage inside. At least 17 people were killed in that attack. Hours later, at least 10 people were murdered in another mass shooting at an entertainment venue in Cape Town. Police have yet to comment on whether the two incidents are connected. In the French town of Lourdes, a solemn moment tonight as Pope Leo led a candlelight procession to one of the most visited Catholic shrines in the world. The pontiff wraps up his whirlwind four-day visit to France on Monday. Shocking video out of Newfoundland has led to charges against a teenager for what police are calling a dangerous stunt. The alarming incident of the young driver doing donuts on a busy road also has officers stepping up patrols. Here's CTV's Garrett Berry.
2: Spinning out onto the busiest street in town, a 17-year-old narrowly missing another driver while his passenger revs up the crowd. It all happened after dark at the end of a weekly classic car meet in St. John's, so this week those meetups were a bit different. Overshadowed by a ramped-up Royal Newfoundland Constabulary presence, the department is just the latest across the country trying to crack down on stunting and street racing. In July, police in Nanaimo, British Columbia said often young people behind the wheel are making poor choices.
3: As the summer progresses, the crowds build on the sidewalk and on the grass, and it just starts to get people aroused, and they got to go show what they can do.
2: Paul Hamlin is head of this province's Antique Automobile and Classic Car Association. A huge enthusiast himself, he says he and others in this community aren't on board with the behavior.
3: We've been going there for 50 years, showing off our cars and mingling with our friends and the camaraderie of, you know, everybody. And this type of activity is just a danger to the public and is not condoned by any of the groups in this city.
2: This video was shared like wildfire in the city, but police say most of these people filming on their phones didn't send their video to investigators, leaving them to play catch-up.
4: People are reaching for their phones and posting these events to social media without oftentimes calling police at all. There are a number of things that we haven't received reports of recently, but we are seeing on social media.
5: That 17-year-old was charged with dangerous driving. Police say they also suspended his license. Garrett Berry, CTV News, St. John.
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3: An emotional scene in Ottawa as hundreds of police officers marched onto Parliament Hill. The National Memorial Service today recognizing five police and one correctional officer who died this year. SCTV's Kimberly Johnson shows us the turnout, likely one of the largest since the memorial began nearly 50 years ago.
4: From coast to coast, they've come in lockstep to honor those who have been lost.
5: They're more than names, right? They're humans. They were moms and dads and brothers and sisters. They had lives. It's important for us to recognize those lives.
6: We owe you our gratitude, respect, and above all, our promise that you will never be forgotten.
4: The 49th Annual Canadian Police and Peace Officers Memorial, honoring six officers killed in the line of duty this year in a ceremony on Parliament Hill. Retired Inspector Alan Burns spent 34 years as a police officer before his retirement. He says he's been coming since he was a recruit to support the families.
7: It's quite emotional, actually. As a community, as a policing community, and as a general public community, we want to honor that sacrifice.
4: Among the names read, Anaïs Fortin-Cosens, a Gatineau police sergeant with the Sûreté du Québec. The major crimes investigator is described as an intelligent, dedicated officer who loved her family, including her wife and three children.
6: Anaïs embodied the core values of the policing profession. Integrity, courage, respect, and dedication.
4: Another officer not far from the minds of those here, Constable Jeff Smith, who was critically injured in a shooting outside a synagogue in Belleville last week. On Friday, ahead of the ceremony, members of the National Peace Officers Memorial Run made a stop outside the Kingston Hospital, where he is recovering.
8: Last Sunday, Constable Smith did what police and peace officers do each and every day. You wake up, put on the uniform, and protect your communities.
4: Today, members here honoring those who will never come home and the families who remain never to be forgotten.
3: Kimberly Johnson, CTV News.
9: That is our newscast for this Sunday night. I'm Heather Butts for all of us at CTV National News. Thank you for watching. Omar and Sandy will be here tomorrow, and I'll see you again on Friday. Good night.
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13: 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I'll be parked right here, waiting for you, while you let loose on the dance floor. 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
17: Good evening. Three family members of the same family are among the victims of the deadly helicopter crash in the Montérégie. They, along with the pilot, were on board when the chopper went down shortly after takeoff. The daughter of one of the victims says the ride was booked as a birthday gift for her mother. Laurence Plessant-Dubreuil has the details.
18: The crash happened Saturday afternoon in Saint-Brigitte-d'Iberville. All four people on board were killed. 50-year-old Suzanne Jutras was the pilot. Her passengers were Gabriel Jasmin, Luca Perrault, and Chantal Raymond. Raymond's daughter shared an emotional tribute on Facebook. In her post, Océane Perrault writes that, "Three people I loved more than anything were taken away from me far too soon." The helicopter ride was supposed to mark her mother's birthday. Instead, Perrault writes that the celebration turned into a tragedy I could never have imagined. Jasmine was a host of a radio show at 106.1 Énergie, a Bell Media station in Sherbrooke. Bell Media released a statement today offering its condolences and saying psychological support would be available to employees at the Sherbrooke station on Monday. The flight took off near Jutras' home in this rural area of Montérégie. A neighbor of Jutras, Mylène Boudreau, says she was an experienced pilot who had owned two helicopters. She had a commercial license and had given helicopter rides to people in the community, including Boudreau herself. She says her family has lived next door to Jutras and her husband for about 10 years. Boudreau says Jutras was known for her kindness and lending a helping hand. The Sûreté du Québec says its part of the investigation is completed and that the Transportation Safety Board of Canada has taken over. A spokesperson says a team of investigators continues to gather information as they work to assess the circumstances that led to the crash. For now, the loved ones of the four victims are waiting for answers to find out how this family outing turned into a tragedy. Laurence Brisson-Dubreuil, CTV News.
17: Voters had their first chance to head to the polls today. Advanced polling has become more popular, meaning some had a long wait. Sweta Rassi reports.
19: It was quite a turnout this morning in Verdun, with some voters saying they had to wait 30 to 40 minutes to cast their ballots. One voter told me she waited about 40 minutes and then decided to leave and try another day. And many said no single party really stood out for them. For Anglophone voters, language has become a sticking point in this election campaign. Voter cards were sent out in French only, and Elections Quebec workers were told to speak only in French at the polls, unless voters have an English eligibility certificate or Indigenous. One person saying it feels strange to feel marginalized in her own province.
20: Not one party that kind of was giving me all the things that I was looking for, you know. A lot of our parties have a lot of good platforms. There's a lot of left-leaning parties, but it's just hard when it feels like some of the mandate is, like, against me personally as an Anglophone speaker. So it's tricky.
19: She said she started speaking French at the desk, but the workers had a hard time understanding her, so they switched to English. Another voter had a similar experience.
21: You know, they were very nice to me at the desk. She was very nice. She spoke both languages. I had no problem.
22: So she spoke English with you?
21: Yeah, yeah. Well, I could get by a bit, but not very well.
19: Moving on to the campaign trail, Liberal candidate Antoine Dion-Charest is demanding answers by PQ leader Paul St-Pierre Plamondon, saying he has been traveling the world meeting with people who are on the far right. He's asking Plamondon to identify who he's met during these trips abroad in recent years. Yesterday, Dion-Charest said Plamondon met with people on the far right in France, Alberta, and elsewhere, including Scotland, asking whether the PQ leader is forming alliances with other groups to break up Canada. Dion-Charest stopped short of accusing Plamondon of any specific ties. He says he is simply asking him to be transparent about who he's met. For his part, Plamondon pushed back.
23: Je n'ai rencontré aucun politicien d'extrême, qu'il soit à gauche ou à droite.
19: Saying he hasn't met with any politician on the extreme right or left, adding that Dion-Charest is making things up to pin something negative on him and that his trips are being raised to create a climate of suspicion. CTV News reached out to Dion-Charest for a comment but did not hear back. In the wake of allegations of U.S. interference in this campaign, today Christine Fréchette answered questions on why members of her party kept her in the dark about reports that a U.S. think tank suggested financing the PQ party to help destabilize Canada, saying members of her own team contacted reporters without her knowledge. The CAQ leader adds she wasn't informed about the situation until a week later and promises to shed light on why she was kept in the dark. Sweta Rassi, CTV News.
17: Today marks a national memorial for police and firefighters who were killed in the line of duty. Janice Golding has that story.
24: To the skirl of the bagpipes, firefighters and the family of their fallen gathered at Queen's Quay today.
25: Each one of these heroes made a choice to live a fundamental principle that binds us all as firefighters. That I am my brother's keeper, I am my sister's keeper.
24: A solemn ceremony as 14 firefighters' names were added to the memorial honor roll.
0: It is really important that we recognize and we engrave those names in this wall, and we bring the families together to give them, you know, that closure, but most importantly for us to say thank you for the sacrifice of their loved ones.
24: Firefighters paying the ultimate sacrifice while their families live with their loss.
1: Still devastated. It was 2024 for my son in June, and then my husband in the following February of 2025.
24: The Coles lost both Acting District Chief Brian Coles and his son Captain Sean Coles just 8 months apart.
2: They were a very big part of our family, both very strong leaders and loud around the dinner table, all that good stuff. So we miss them. We miss them a lot.
24: This memorial service, a moment of remembrance and reflection, highlighting the reality of the risks firefighters face every day.
5: He died almost 30 years ago due to an occupational cancer that's just now been identified.
24: Captain Jack Bailey served 34 years before his death, and his family is still mourning his loss.
5: He was only 63 when he died, so we were all, you know, still fairly young. We had young kids ourselves, so he didn't get to see all his grandchildren.
24: A lasting impact on their families, a lasting impact on the people and communities they served.
19: The Montreal Canadiens' Mike Matheson has been fined for a hit in last night's preseason game. The veteran defenseman will have to pay $5,000, which is the maximum amount for roughing Ottawa's Ridly Gregg. It happened midway through the second period when Gregg knocked Matheson down in front of the Habs net. Matheson retaliated with two punches. Both players received two-minute minors. The UCI World Championship wrapped up today with 184 riders competing in the final race.
7: He's going to take the rainbow jersey. What a blockbuster by Brandon.
19: 28-year-old Brandon McNulty was the first to cross the finish line, completing the 273-kilometer course in 6 hours and 17 minutes. He's the first American to win in 33 years, saying after the race he found the last climb up Mount Royal grueling, and until the last few hundred meters he wasn't even sure he would win. And it's clear the fans loved the experience.
22: Oh, yeah. That's awesome. We were here yesterday, watched the women's, which fantastic race. Men's race is right now, same thing, it's exciting, so we're looking forward to it.
26: Have you seen one before?
22: Yeah, we come here every year for the Montreal Grand Prix. It's a lot of waiting, and then it's 3 seconds of, what the hell, and then...
27: Jaw-dropping. I have to watch them. They're jaw-dropping.
26: What makes it jaw-dropping?
27: Oh, because have you ever tried riding up a hill at 25 miles an hour?
28: We support our team, we support Nairo Quintana, so we're here for him. And as you said, they pass so fast, so we're not able to see him.
29: Montreal is really a very big city for cycling, like for everyone here, just cycling in the street. So it's really cool to see all the pros coming as well. And yeah, it's a great ambience in the city.
30: Go Montreal, Montreal is a beautiful city, and this is important. So look at the people here. Everywhere in the world, you know, there's something beautiful.
19: The Montreal Roses looking to stay on top of the Northern Super League standings today, taking on the Halifax Tides on the road. And this one, not so great for the Roses on the injury front. Goaltender Anna Karpenko goes down in the first half with an apparent knee injury there, and she would come out of the game. Then in the second half, replacement goalkeeper Gabrielle Lambert takes a cleat to the face. So a tough day for the Roses. This one finishes in a 0-0 draw. The Roses' next game is against Ottawa on October 2nd. Coming up, how a CAQ announcement this week might have backfired on the party.
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19: It's been an eventful week on the campaign trail, including today with advanced voters heading to the polls. Daniel Bellin is with the McGill Institute for the Study of Canada and joins us. Thank you so much for being here today, Daniel.
0: Thanks for the invitation.
19: All right, so let's start with this election interference saga. On Friday at noon, Christine Fréchette said an American think tank proposed destabilizing Canada by supporting the PQ. Then at 6 o'clock on the same day, she said those threats weren't valid. What do you make of all of this?
0: Well, it was not a very good day, I think, for the CAQ on Friday or for Christine Fréchette. I think that all the four other main parties in the race are really criticizing the fact that she, you know, she basically announced something that, or commented on news that sounded really dramatic, to later say, well, it's not that bad in the end, everything is fine. And I think that it's the timing and sequence of, you know, looks a bit strange and suspicious, like if there was an attempt to, you know, to make this coincide with, you know, this specific moment of the campaign towards the last stretch, and to make people link the PQ with foreign interference, so at least talk more about Trump. And this is something, of course, that Christine Fréchette has tried since the beginning of the campaign. And I don't think that this has worked very well.
19: So do you think that it's essentially backfired, because now Fréchette's coming under fire when really at first it seemed like she was trying to divert towards the PQ?
0: That's right. It has backfired, and I think that she wanted to, I think the CAQ, they wanted to turn their campaign around, because it hasn't been that good over the last couple of weeks. During the three debates, Christine Fréchette didn't do so well, especially the first two ones. And in the polls, they have lost some momentum, which they had, you know, in late August. Things improved for them in the context of the trade war between Canada and the U.S. But I think this was perhaps an attempt. We don't know all the details yet, but an attempt to turn things around for the campaign. And I think it might have the opposite effect.
19: All right, well, let's stick with the CAQ. It's appealing the decision on English voter cards. That'll happen on October 5th. But even this week, the PQ said that the information is a fundamental right. Why do you think the CAQ is continuing with this?
0: Well, you know, when the PQ is criticizing you on the way you handle minority language rights in terms of Anglophones in this province, I think that you have a major optics problem. Even you know, I'm not just among Anglophones, of course, and Allophones, but among Francophones. And so I think that they are trying to maybe show that they project this image that they are really strong on defending French language. But in that case, I think that this is, again, backfiring, or at least it's certainly not helping them. And it's also problematic from a democratic standpoint, of course, something that the other parties recognize.
19: All right, well, it seemed this week that all roads lead to Quebec City. All the parties were there. The battle for Quebec City is in full swing. Why do you think there's so much focus in that area?
0: I think that the current performance of the Conservatives, of Éric Duhaime in the polls, very encouraging for the Conservatives, who could win quite a few seats based on current projection. And, of course, the greater Quebec City area is where the Conservatives are, you know, are the most hopeful to win seats. But there are other places in Quebec now where they are really competitive. And, of course, that could play a major role on election night. If the Conservatives come out and they win a lot of seats, they could end up having perhaps not the balance of power, but it could play a major role in terms of whether we'll have, for instance, a majority or minority government. And I think Éric Duhaime has, you know, he has done a good job during this campaign. And I think it's paying off, at least in terms of polling numbers. But of course, I don't want to quote Yogi Berra, but I will, yeah, maybe. Yeah, no, it's not over until it's over. So last time, you know, they were very hopeful, the Conservatives, to win at least one seat or several seats back in 2022. And they won nearly 13% of popular support without any seat. But this time around, they are much higher in the polls. And I think it's they are very likely to win at least several seats, but they want more than just a couple.
19: All right. Well, Daniel, you said it ain't over until it's over. But thank you so much. We're over with this segment, at least for today. We appreciate it.
0: Thank you. Take care.
19: Time. Time now for In Case You Missed It. As we heard earlier in the show, election workers can only speak English to voters in certain circumstances. And Olivia O'Malley explains why.
1: Let me ask you some questions to find out if we can communicate in English.
2: This is what people working at polling stations will ask voters who speak to them in English. CTV News spoke to one worker whose identity we have agreed to hide because she works for Elections Quebec.
1: They were telling us that we're not allowed to speak English. We have to speak French.
2: In this new online training document obtained by CTV, Elections Quebec tells its workers to speak in French on voting day, unless voters say that they are eligible for English service because they were educated in English or are a member of an Indigenous community.
1: It floored me when I read that. You know, I just could not believe it.
2: She's worked elections at the municipal, provincial, and federal levels for the past 35 years. She says she's never seen anything like this. And if someone is considered ineligible to communicate in English,
1: we just have to repeat the question slowly. And I guess repeat it a few times, and hopefully the person will understand it.
2: In a statement to CTV News, Elections Quebec says we are applying the provisions of the Charter of the French Language for the first time. Since we were not subject to them prior to the passage of Bill 96, the Act respecting French as the official and common language of Quebec. The directive comes days after a Quebec Superior Court judge ordered Elections Quebec to send bilingual voter cards.
5: The injunction proved that they should exercise judgment in making and eliminating barriers to English-speaking citizens of Quebec to vote.
2: But the Anglophone rights group TOC says this directive is yet another serious barrier.
5: We feel that any such directive would violate the spirit of the law and unduly limit English-speaking Quebecers' rights under Section 3 of the Canadian Charter of Rights and Freedoms.
2: Lawyer Eric Moldoff agrees and says this new measure could lead to another court battle.
7: They're on the list, they identify themselves, they get a ballot, they vote. And to invent anything else, I think the government will have to go a very long way to prove that that's legal. And we would look forward to challenging that in court.
2: They both say English Quebecers should have the right to vote and get assistance in their language on voting day. Olivia O'Malley, CTV News.
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19: The Tragically Hip were honored at a ceremony in Toronto last night as the rock band was inducted into the Canadian Songwriters Hall of Fame.

0: Members of the band paid tribute to former frontman Gord Downie, who died from brain cancer in 2017. Guitarist Rob Baker shared a message he said he was from Downie. The night also featured performances from artists like Our Lady Peace and Paul Dean from Loverboy. Roch Voisin was also inducted into the Canadian Music Hall of Fame.
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0: Taking a look at the forecast now, we're at 18 degrees in Montreal, 16 up north, 15 in the townships, and 14 in Quebec City. We have a chance of a shower around midday tomorrow, mostly overcast day, and breezy, although not as strong as today, the high 16 degrees. Clearing skies for Tuesday and a mix of sun and cloud for most of the week, temperatures holding steady around the 20 degree mark. Well, that wraps it up for us tonight. For the latest news, you can listen to the Andrew Carter Morning Show tomorrow at 5 on CJD 800. 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Thank you so much for joining us. 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
2: From the National Newsroom of the Canadian Press, I'm David Augustine. BC Conservative leader Lorne Dirksen has made his first policy announcement in the provincial election campaign, promising to never raise taxes if his party forms government. The province is heading to the polls on October 24th after the snap election was called last Tuesday by NDP leader David Eby. Dirksen says when asked about how his government would deal with a record provincial deficit without increasing taxes, that he would focus on economic growth.
3: When you close a mill that has issues getting to fiber, the reality is that the commerce that we lose from that is staggering. And, I can appreciate that there are some challenges in the world market, no question about it.
2: The latest forecast puts BC's deficit at a record-setting $13.8 billion, up by $450 million from the last estimate. The Canadian Police and Peace Officers Annual Memorial Service today recognized five police officers and a correctional services officer who died this year. Canadian flags were at half-mast and bagpipes rung out during the service as hundreds of police officers marched onto the lawn on Parliament Hill to honor those who died in the line of duty. Public Safety Minister Gary Anandasangari says the ceremony is a chance to pay respects to fallen heroes, as well as their families who paid the ultimate price for that sacrifice. The memorial service was first held in 1978, and since then, over 900 names have been added to glass tablets that line the perimeter wall on Parliament Hill. Gaza's health ministry says the Palestinian death toll surpassed over 74,000 Palestinians after Israeli strikes killed at least two people. Over 1,000 of those deaths have taken place since the ceasefire took effect almost a year ago. Well, before President Trump boarded Air Force One for his return to Washington, D.C., following his attendance at the President's Cup golf tournament in Illinois, he spoke with a reporter on the tarmac Sunday, where he was asked what his plans were to reduce the rising cost of diesel prices many industry analysts say is a result of the U.S. war with Iran. President Trump insisted Ukraine was having a big impact on the global supply.
4: I spoke to President Zelensky. I said, you got to take it easy on the refineries as much.
5: What did he say?
4: He said, well, probably do that.
2: The president said he is thinking about halting diesel exports, but has not yet made a definitive decision. And in entertainment, Alex Warren will be one of the featured performers on the 2026 iHeartRadio Jingle Ball Tour and is set to appear at multiple stops this holiday season.
6: I take one look at you, you're taking me out of the ordinary.
2: Warren will lead the Detroit concert on December 8th and will perform at the tour's first ever Nashville stop on December 17th. The nine-city tour kicks off on December 1st in Fort Worth, Texas. Other performers include Olivia Rodrigo, Charlie Puth, Teddy Swims, and Cat's Eye. General ticket sales start on October 2nd. The tour will also be featured in an ABC television special and will stream on Hulu and Disney Plus afterward. This is the Canadian Press. In sports, the Toronto Blue Jays capped their disappointing season with a 5-1 win over the Cincinnati Reds. Toronto's Max Scherzer pitched 7-plus innings and got a standing ovation when he was pulled. He says he felt energized over his 114-pitch performance.
7: That was amazing. The adrenaline started kicking in, the fans started getting in, and that's when I could start feeding off of the crowd here at the Rogers Center.
2: The Blue Jays finished last in the American League East Division after reaching the World Series last fall. In the NFL, the Buffalo Bills remained perfect on the season despite giving up 5 turnovers to the Los Angeles Chargers in their latest outing. Josh Allen scored a pair of rushing touchdowns and the Bills pulled out a 24-16 victory. LA fell to 0-3 to start the campaign, their worst opening since 2017. And Breanna Stewart put up 34 points and reeled in 12 rebounds as the New York Liberty opened their playoff run with a 91-75 victory over top-seeded Minnesota. From the Canadian Press, I'm David Augustine.
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5: Welcome to another edition of The Week That Was here on the iHeartRadio Network. I'm Aaron Rand, and this week we'll take a look at these stories.
13: You know, we talk about, of course, given that there's an election only a couple of weeks away and the possibility of the PQ getting in, and then it's a referendum, it's separation at least at some point down the line. Not been talking a lot about what will happen just a couple of weeks later in Alberta, this idea of a referendum there on whether to have a referendum, or at least the question whether to have one. Interesting op-ed that we came across and thought we'd kind of dig a little deeper here. David Welch is a professor emeritus of political science at the University of Waterloo, and the headline to the op-ed reads this: Why We Should Stop Taking Alberta Separatism Seriously. Mr. Welch, professor, thank you so much for your time this afternoon. Let me begin with that headline. That, of course, basically says we shouldn't be. Why not?
14: Well, first of all, newspapers pick headlines. Authors of op-eds don't. But I don't disagree with the headline. I don't think we should be taking it seriously because it's not a legitimate, legally legitimate threat. In that piece, I make the argument that Alberta is not the kind of thing that has a right to secede from Canada. And I also make the point that politically it's just not going to happen, even if Alberta wanted to do it. So it's a lot of, Sturm und Drang and a lot of drama and anxiety, basically wasted. I mean, people are spending emotional energy and spending time and spending money debating something that's both legally and politically impossible.
13: All right, well, let's to the second point first then. Why is it, in fact, legally impossible? If it comes back that most Albertans want this, why could it not proceed?
14: Well, Albertans aren't a people under international law. A people is an ethnographic category. Peoples are basically identified by shared histories, shared myths, various shared cultural characteristics, so forth and so on. There are lots of peoples around the world that do have a right to self-determination, and if you have a right to self-determination, then under certain circumstances, you also have a right to secede from an existing state. But Alberta is just an administrative unit. It was created by the Parliament of Canada in 1905, basically to perform certain administrative functions. And Albertans, you know, aren't an ethnographic category. You can become an Albertan just by moving there. If you move away from Alberta, you stop being an Albertan. It's not the same thing as, say, for being Irish or being Italian or being Chinese or something like that.
13: So I want to go to that point. You also mentioned, and maybe this makes sense when you look at it that way, that if they could do that, then theoretically so could the cities of Calgary and Edmonton if they chose to.
14: Yeah, if you're an administrative unit with a right of self-determination, then maybe you have the right to secede also. And if Alberta did vote to separate from Canada, you can be sure that Edmontonians and Calgarians would almost certainly want to vote to stay in Canada.
13: You also mentioned this, the part, and this has come up before, I think, in Quebec debates. You say even if Albertans did qualify as a people, international law would still deny them a right to secede. When we say international law, what does that mean? Specifically, who or what?
14: Well, international law is the body of law that governs the relations of states. I'm talking about public international law. And it's a very complicated, very detailed set of rules, norms, procedures, obligations, you name it, that try to help make international politics orderly. Now, one of the things that international law is very nervous about is disruption, instability. So there's a very strong preference in international law to maintain territorial status quo, maintain the sovereignty and territorial integrity of states. If, you know, people inside one state wants to split off and do something else for them, their own state or whatever, international law doesn't prohibit it across the board, but it sets the bar very high. So it has to be something like they're being systematically oppressed, they're being dominated from outside, they're being denied their rights to live their lives in a civilized fashion, that kind of thing. And that's just not true for Albertans. Some Albertans have complaints about how the rest of the country treats Alberta, and especially how Ottawa treats Alberta. Those complaints, some of them may be legitimate, some of them may be illegitimate, but they don't rise to that level under international law that would count as a justification for actually quitting the country.
13: In the case of Alberta, and this is not just in Alberta, but I would, you know, ask the question as well, what happens to Indigenous peoples who are in that province and their say in this?
14: That is a fair question, and the First Nations in Alberta are all over it, and there are lawyers being paid a lot of money right now to make the case that Alberta has no right to do anything without the consent of the First Nations, because the First Nations, who, by the way, are peoples and do have a right to self-determination, they've struck treaties with the Crown. And those treaties actually were concluded before Alberta was even created. So that's another reason to say that Alberta doesn't have a right to separate from Canada. But that's not the reason I was focusing on primarily in this particular opinion piece.
13: If I can try to draw a comparison here to Alberta and Quebec, when we talk about peoples, I guess the argument would be in Quebec, that would in fact be something, because, of course, we're about to potentially talk about a referendum and separation all over again, depending on who wins this next election.
14: Right. So Quebec's a little bit different case because, French Canadians are a people. You can look back at the history of the country, identifiable community, the common roots, very clear, strong culture. In fact, it's a community that in Canada, for the most part, frankly, was pretty systematically discriminated against. So French Canadians might be able to put together a good argument that they have a right to secede from Canada. Certainly have a right to self-determination.
13: Go ahead. I'm sorry.
14: The trick is that Quebec isn't coterminous with Franco-Canada, right? French Canada. So Francophones, as you know, there's lots in Quebec for sure, but there's also a lot in New Brunswick, Eastern Ontario, Northern Ontario, and so forth and so on. And so if French Canadians wanted to exercise an exit from Canada, the way you would want to draw those boundaries wouldn't map neatly onto the current provincial boundaries of Quebec. So Quebec is actually a very multinational entity. That's very clear. It's actually very diverse. And so it doesn't actually speak for French Canadians as a whole.
13: Okay. There's a lot to take in there. If I can, just as a final question, I'm going to run out of time. Where do you see, you clearly have an opinion, you've laid out what you believe are the legal issues here. Where do you see the situation in Alberta going? They're going to have this vote, and then what?
14: Well, the betting money is that the vote will lose, and in theory, that's the end of it. I think when you have very radicalized people who've got very unreasonable views, they don't tend to quit on the first vote. So it's probably an issue that's not going to go away entirely. But ultimately, these are all political issues, and there are political solutions. And there are ways of adjusting how Canada works that, in theory, ought to be able to satisfy everybody, because we're a wealthy, well-functioning country that actually does care about everybody getting along and wanting to be happy in the Canadian Confederation. So politics is the way to go here. It's not things like referenda on separation.
13: We leave it at that. Mr. Welch, very much appreciate your time. Thanks so much.
14: You're welcome.
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5: It is time to check in with Carmi Levy, CTV tech analyst, and talking today about a couple of stories in the news. Carmi, I'm interested in this story because I've not seen anything like this. Canada's privacy czar is launching an investigation of major driver's licenses that have been hacked. What is this about?
34: So, you know how when you're going out, you go to a club or a restaurant or some place that has age restrictions and they ask you for your license or some kind of government-issued ID. You show it to them, they scan it, and they're like, okay, you're old enough, you're in, and we'll sell you a drink. Well, that government, they use a platform called idscan.net, and apparently they have been compromised. They provide this service to establishments across the country, across the U.S. and around the world, and they have confirmed that they were, in fact, breached. And that driver's license information, including names, addresses, license numbers, really private stuff that can't be changed like a password, that they were included in this breach. And as a result, the company has reported it to the Privacy Commissioner of Canada, Philippe Dufresne, as they are required to by law. And the Privacy Commissioner has opened up an investigation to find out what happened, why this happened, when it happened, and what they're doing to ensure that it doesn't happen again.
5: So this is not about people just, you know, the old story about trying to get into a bar. You kind of take someone else's license and give false information. This is someone stealing that information?
34: Yeah. So like when you share your license and they scan it into this platform, this cloud service known as idscan.net, that it is stored there and supposedly it's secure. But obviously in this case, IDScan was compromised by hackers and the information is out there on the internet. In fact, it's been found on the web and on the dark web, and it potentially could work its way into the wrong hands.
5: And speaking about hacking, because apparently there's a story like this in the news every week. So you're talking about the one here, and then of course, the bigger story this week is the FBI having been hacked.
34: Yeah, and by whom is the scary thing. So the Shiny Hunters is the hacking group, the collective that has claimed responsibility for this. They've been involved in some of the biggest data security breaches in history, and so very notorious. Now the FBI is admitting that it has had data stolen, apparently 2 to 3 terabytes worth of information, so lots of data, including what the hackers say is a 5,000-line spreadsheet that contains names, addresses, phone numbers, dates of birth, social security numbers, and emergency contact details for thousands of FBI employees, including some who are working on espionage or counter-espionage and intelligence dossiers against, say, Russia or China or Iran. So basically, the most secretive of spies in the U.S. have now had their personal information compromised by one of the biggest hacking groups in the world. There's no way for the FBI to spin it. This is really bad.
5: You know, you hear something like this. I mean, it's the FBI, for goodness sake. I mean, the idea then, of AI and being very careful and it's going to spend the end of mankind. I mean, we're getting closer and closer to trying to wonder if anything is, protectable, if I can use that word, at all.
34: Yeah, and that's the scary thing, is that there's no individual and there are no organizations, including, the top law enforcement agency in the U.S., who are fully protected from these kinds of attacks. And in fact, the FBI is kind of like a juicy target for any hacking group. Target them, and now you've got lots of notoriety within the hacking community. So the FBI, of course, an American law enforcement agency, we know full well that the U.S. government has been pulling resources away from these organizations. And so the question then becomes, has the FBI lost its ability to protect its own? And what does that say for its ability to protect everyone else? Really scary development here. They are the last organization you would expect to be targeted, yet here we are.
5: Let's make it a hat trick, because our third story is also about a hack. This time, Google and their hacking, at least they fessed up and said they know this happened. So what was this about?
34: Yeah, so I mean, we've been hearing reports like this. So first, AI agents belonging to OpenAI, during a test, they broke out of their containment. They got onto the internet and they broke into systems owned by a company called Hugging Face. Then other companies, Meta, Anthropic, admitted that their AI agencies, autonomous AI bots that can do work, complex tasks all by themselves, that they also got out and started wreaking havoc. And

0: in the ability of AI to do things that humans cannot control and cannot understand. And so now Google has admitted that they too, their bots during a test that was conducted by a company called Irregular, they also got out. They were playing a capture the flag exercise within the contained test environment to test their cybersecurity capabilities in a closed space, and they managed to break out and get out onto the internet. They say that this was not a security breach because they became aware of it and they were able to contain it, but it's still concerning. AI agents are doing things that we cannot control, and it's only a matter of time before we're not talking about this in the context of a test that went wrong, but it'll fall into the hands of malevolent actors, cyber criminals, hackers, state-sponsored agents who, you know, aren't simply trying to prove that the technology works, but they're going to try to cause real damage. And so we really are sort of at a turning point in history for AI, and certainly not a positive one.
1: So, Carmi, do we at least take some heart in the fact, or you know, that these companies themselves are the ones calling themselves out? Like in the case of OpenAI and Anthropic, you know, you have the people who run those companies saying, wait a sec, we need to really be more vigilant here than we have been. They're the ones basically saying, let's put the brakes on our own businesses. So is that something positive at least?
0: It certainly is. It's comforting that they recognize it. It's comforting that they're going public with it. In fact, the CEOs of Anthropic and OpenAI were both speaking at the UN this week, calling for greater global cooperation to slow down the pace of development and prioritize safety. So they're saying the right things, but at the same time, internally, they're still pedal to the metal on developing these technologies because nobody wants to give up their competitive advantage. So governments are going to have to get a little bit more aggressive at forcing the industry to hit the brakes, slow things down, and be a little bit more careful about these increasingly powerful tools that they're deploying without appropriate guardrails in place. And so we're starting to see the right things fall into place, but the technology is advancing so quickly. The question then becomes, are we closing the gap fast enough? That's an open question.
1: Last thing I want to get to is kind of a strange story about Vladimir Putin and using an unlicensed version of Windows. What's this about?
0: So this is kind of funny. So Vladimir Putin, he wanted to encourage citizens to vote in the state Duma elections. The Duma is kind of like their House of Commons. And so the TASS, which is the state media organization, they released a video of him sitting in front of a computer very awkwardly. He could barely see the screen. His eyesight apparently is terrible, and he wasn't wearing glasses. And he was like awkwardly using the mouse because clearly he's not a computer expert. And he was voting, and you could see the screen from the camera angle, and so some intrepid researchers zoomed in on the screen and realized that there is a licensing reminder on the screen showing that he's using Windows. So it's an unlicensed version of Windows. Vladimir Putin is a software pirate, and he was also using a Dell computer, which is interesting because in Russia you're not allowed to use American technology. Okay. It has to be Russian sourced. So using pirated software on a computer that he should not be using within the borders of Russia. We learned a lot about how Vladimir Putin sees technology, and not for the better.
1: Yeah, I'm sure he'll face a significant fine for his actions.
0: Oh, yes, I'm sure. I'm sure Microsoft is issuing the takedown
1: all over it
0: as we speak.
1: Carmi, thank you so much. Appreciate it.
0: Thanks so much, Aaron. Have a great one.
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17: I think we have a right to clean out fake news, you know? News is fake. I think when news is fake and it's actually dangerous, I think I have a right to clear it out.
18: How are these news media outlets dangerous?
17: Oh, when they make statements about the war, when they make false statements, false, malicious, and they don't have sources, but they say they do. No, it's very dangerous for our country, and I won't stand for it.
19: So that is Donald Trump deciding that those organizations, the ones he's referring to there, are CNN, MS Now, and Politico, banned from covering his press conferences. He went on to say, and by the way, this is effective immediately, right? And this happened only just yesterday, the day before. Media outlets should not be able to constantly write or report fiction and lies when they're covering the president of the United States. That's what he posted on his Truth Social account. James Sample is a legal and political analyst focusing on issues of constitutional law and democracy. Mr. Sample, thank you for being here. Let me ask the obvious question here, at least from what I'm hearing. There are people out there saying this is simply, basically not allowed, and that they have a constitutional right under the First Amendment. Is that accurate?
4: It is absolutely accurate that the freedom of the press is in the First Amendment. The freedom of the press depends on a structure in which constitutional rights, at least in the United States, are rights that apply as against the government. You can't get much more squarely in line with being the government than the President of the United States and then the underlings who execute that policy. In this instance, it was literally Secret Service members who deprived the individual reporters, producers, and photographers for the networks and journalists for Politico of their credentials early on Saturday morning when they were trying to access the White House. And there is precedent on point, legal precedent that applies to an almost identical scenario from nearly 50 years ago, 1977, Lyndon Baines Johnson, by the time it got to through the courts anyway, 1977, disliked a particular reporter who was writing, stories that President Johnson didn't find favorable and tried to exclude that reporter. And the D.C. Circuit, which is the circuit that, encompasses Washington, D.C., one step below the U.S. Supreme Court, said quite clearly, the White House doesn't have to open itself to the media generally, but if the White House chooses to open itself to credentialed, accredited media, what it cannot do is discriminate on the basis of what's known as viewpoint, which is to say the president is prohibited from picking and choosing his press corps. That is about as fundamental to the First Amendment as you can get and as it can get. And you can imagine, Aaron, the reasons why. If you only had the press who wrote positive things about you, you'd be in North Korea, you'd be in Russia, you wouldn't be in the U.S. or Canada.
19: You know, as I read this, though, and as you sort of go through the issues here, he can, if I understand this right, he could decide, I'm not letting any reporters into the White House at all, but once he's letting one in, he has to let them all in. Is that it, or is that too simplistic?
4: It's very close to accurate. I wouldn't say he has to let all of them in. There are space constraints, there are objective criteria that can be applied. So, for example, the briefing room where the White House conducts daily press briefings, or at least through the White House press corps is briefed on a daily basis, the working areas of the White House. It's a fairly small space, believe it or not, in terms of the media access portions of it, but once that is opened, other than objective criteria, a limit that says, you know, only up to, 100 credentialed members per day or whatever the case may be.
19: Right.
4: Objective criteria are okay. Picking and choosing based on content or viewpoint is not.
19: So I will tell you, and I think a lot of people might have reacted the same way. This is a fraternity of sorts, if you will, right? The media here. Uh-huh. And it did not take long for basically them to say, I think, again, if I'm kind of putting this together the right way, if they're not coming or they're not allowed, we're not showing up either.
4: I think that's right. And I think to a certain extent, we'll see how long that lasts. There are some indications today that some of that solidarity may be softening a little bit. There is a court hearing tomorrow on an emergency basis in D.C. at 3:30 p.m. Eastern before a Trump-appointed judge, but it's all that same judge is also the judge who 8 years ago in 2018 dealt with a reporter by the name of Jim Acosta, who was at CNN at
19: sure.
4: the time and who Mr. Trump did not like at all. And this judge acted very quickly. It's the same judge. Even though it was a Trump-appointed judge, he said Mr. Acosta was not afforded due process in addition to his First Amendment rights. The due process right is actually somewhat easier to resolve than the First Amendment right, which is the First Amendment right is perhaps more compelling and it makes for a better narrative, and it's certainly important. But even if one did not have a First Amendment right, you have a right to notice and the opportunity to respond before the government takes action against you. And these individuals, you know, the networks were singled out on Friday night in a Truth Social post, and by Saturday morning, their reporters, photographers, and journalists didn't have access to the White House. And it's not just, you know, we've seen some of these reports, J.D. Vance and Marco Rubio, and the collection of cabinet members and other officials in the White House are trying to make the best case for the president's action that they can, which is still not a particularly strong case, but they're essentially arguing, well, the First Amendment isn't being infringed here because CNN and MS Now, and I should disclose I regularly appear on MS Now and occasionally on CNN, but I have I'm not paid by either of them. They can still report on the news. We're not censoring them. We're just not giving them access. Well, it doesn't work that way when you are engaged in viewpoint discrimination. And so the thing that I would say that is a somewhat jaw-dropping statement for a lot of people to think about is the best witness in the case against Donald Trump's policy is Donald Trump and his own words, because every time he posts a Truth Social post or every time he speaks in the media, and you just played a couple of very pertinent clips. I mean, when he says, hey, they're not saying that the war's going really well, that makes me angry, and therefore I'm going to take away their press credential. That is about as core to the notion of retaliation for speech as it can get.
19: We will leave it at that. Hey, I want to thank you so much for the time. Really appreciate it. Thank you, James.
4: Thank you.
19: We say good afternoon right now to Chris DeMacos. He's our CJD 800 legal contributor. And Chris, I understand are you a little under the weather?
9: You know what? I told your producer I wasn't feeling well, and she said, sorry, buddy. Aaron has a no-sick policy, yeah. So... That I was, popped the meds and yeah, here I am.
19: That was me, not her, so I'm not going to give her trouble. No, if he's feeling unwell, that's fine. But if he's okay, let's go ahead and do it, because I enjoyed the segment. So you sound fine, by the way.
9: I'm all right, yeah. Okay. I took enough meds to get through.
19: Oh, good to know. Okay. Yeah. So let's go to the story that you want to talk about today. I know we've talked about home ownership and things you have to do and things you have to watch out for. This is a really interesting case. This is a Quebec judgment, recent judgment, that awarded the buyers, and this is the really kind of crazy part in the story, awarded the buyers $356,000 in damages for a home they only paid $460,000 for. So let's start with that. What's going on here?
9: Yeah, so this was a latent defect claim that was basically saying they bought a house that was, you know, a teardown, that should have been a teardown. They were told it was a poured concrete foundation, only to find out that it was just cinder blocks that were aligned with each other. There was constant water infiltration. The roof was leaking. Every part of this house was a problem. So the buyers were constantly dealing with water in their home, buying sump pumps. Every time the forecast called for rain, they had anxiety, and they just lived in a complete mess since the time they bought that house. And now, so they file obviously a lawsuit. The home purchase price was about $450,000. And they were claiming about $350 in damages for the redoing the foundation, redoing the roof, redoing all of these things. And so the court looked at that and said, not only am I going to give you all that money, I'm going to give you an extra $25K in moral damages because of what you had to go through after you purchased this house. And the seller raised a lot of traditional defenses against a latent defect. Like one of these is, hey, they didn't inspect the home before they bought it, so they should have known about these things. Which the judge concluded, listen, obviously they should have inspected, but not inspecting it doesn't rid you of the liability where you didn't tell them about all the water infiltration. You told them that it was a poured concrete foundation when in fact it wasn't, and you hid a whole bunch of history and problematic history from these buyers. So you're not off the hook. You can't just say, well, they should have done this, so I'm not liable for anything that I did wrong. And it doesn't work like that. Yes, people should get an inspection, but it doesn't bar you from suing if the homeowner didn't disclose big problems with the house.
19: Okay, I have a couple of questions here. Number one, it's starting to sound like these people bought a house and never even saw the house?
9: It wasn't clear if they saw it before, but they definitely didn't get an inspection. And the truth is, Aaron, when you're buying a house for $460,000, there's not many available. So the buyers, it might have probably been a first time for them, probably weren't advised properly, and money might have been an issue as well. But, you know, home inspections are there to be able to show you that show the courts, if ever you need to go there, that you're diligent and you did what you could to get a grasp on what type of home you're buying. But just because you didn't, that doesn't mean that you can't claim for somebody that says there was never any water infiltration here. If someone says that, and they have had, you know, water coming in through the basement every time it rains, well, the seller would be more liable in that case than a buyer
19: would. Sure. I get that, but I mean, again, it seems to me, what is it? What is 77%? The judgment for them was 77% of the house. It can't possibly cost that much money to fix that house to get it to, you know, the situation where they fix a water leak and change the foundation, though.
9: Right. So that's a great point. That's what the seller raised. He said, "Well, look, I understand latent defect, and maybe I'm in the wrong here, but you're basically awarding them the cost of 77% of the house. I mean, it's almost as if they're getting this house for free." And what the court said was, that's not how the law looks at this. So the law looks at this and says, hey, you bought a house that wasn't supposed to have any defects in it, and now you've got to fix those defects, and it costs this much money to fix those defects. If you were prudent as a seller, you would have disclosed that to them, and if they chose to pay $420,000 for a house that had water infiltration problems, that's on them. But when you told them in your disclosure that we never had any issues with water infiltration and the foundation was done right, which it wasn't,
19: right,
9: and the roof was secure, which it wasn't, well, now you're liable for what it costs to replace it.
19: Interesting. And always, you know, heads up, pay attention. A lot of people, a lot. I mean, when you go through a situation like this, it's amazing how many times we talked about the fact, you know, that a home inspection is well worth the cost. I guess in this case, I mean, we can't tell, but it would seem to me that that would have been a step one. I know you're trying to buy a house for on the cheap, but so what? You don't want to spend another, what, $800, $1,000 to have an inspection done, and look where you end up.
9: Absolutely.
19: Chris DeMakos, our CJD legal consultant. Chris, thank you. I appreciate it. I hope you feel better.
9: Thanks, Aaron.
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19: Time for us to check in with Amanda Lang, CTV News Chief Financial Correspondent. So a couple of stories, Amanda, to start with here from the Bank of Canada. So it's not about interest rates. We know things have been pretty much steady. We're still kind of holding our breath as to what might happen next. But the Bank of Canada, Governor Tiff Macklin, did warn this week that the one thing we need to be aware of is because of the tariffs, right, which will hit something close to $30 billion worth of Canadian goods, that's going to cut Canada's economic growth. And it seems, maybe I'm wrong, it seems pretty substantial when you say cut in half.
28: Yeah, and below 1% is what he's warning for fourth quarter. So that would take us from a pretty decent track of growth, closer to 2%, to not recession. He's not warning of that just yet. But the real thing that jumped out at me is his concern is for business spending and hiring. And that's where you really get to see longer-term damage done, right, when businesses don't invest and then they don't hire people. And that's not just a one-quarter issue. That's a very – that's lasting damage. So it's a reflection of what we know, which is these tariffs are going to hurt and they're going to cause pain. It's a reason to get rid of them as soon as possible. But it also leaves the bank in a weird position for, you know, you alluded to it. There's – where are we going on interest rates? We still have inflationary pressures. So this creates a bit of a conundrum.
19: Yeah, I wonder, too, because everything ties into everything else, right? You hear something like this, and then you think, okay, I saw a story this week suggesting mortgage renewal wave hitting Canadians hard, right? And again, these are people now have to renew. I will say, I almost fell off my chair when I saw what mortgage rates have risen to in the U.S., now over 7% for a 30-year mortgage.
28: Yeah, I mean, that's one of the things that's happening in the U.S. Their inflation has been higher, of course, but we've talked before about the yields on government debt there, which are kind of stratospheric. I mean, this week, the 30-year hit levels not seen since, I think, 2004. So, and that is a signal that the bond market does not trust their ability to control inflation. They think inflation is coming for that economy. Our central bank will be very focused, and it's interesting to see what's happening to our rates. Our bonds will move. If the U.S. bonds move, we do see an upward pressure on ours as well, but we also act kind of in relief to that market. So ours have held a little steadier, and there's two things to remember. One is most Canadians opt for fixed rate mortgages, so the bond market only affects them when they're renewing. It will be higher for sure than it was, you know, most of these renewals are 5 years. So a lot of these are the rolling renewals from the peak of just post-pandemic buying. You're going to face higher rates, no question. But the variable rate mortgages are based off the central bank's overnight rate, and that's still pretty low. So one is kind of a moment in time you have to deal with. It's not yet. And then the other one is based on a lower rate. So the damage is a little more contained here.
19: I wonder, too, if you look at these interest rates and people, you know, who are looking at markets and everyone's waiting for the market because it's been so good now for quite a while for the market to somehow eventually implode, at least to some degree. But if you can get, you know, 5% on a government bond, that's a pretty no-brainer, isn't it?
28: Well, this is the thing, and this is why when you see yields like that at what we would consider risk-free, now, if it were another economy somewhere else in the world, at some point you start to say, is that a signal about risk? Is the bond market saying we don't trust you to repay this debt? That's when debt, you know, I don't know if you remember when Iceland had double-digit bonds. It, you know, just like your mama told you, if it seems too good to be true,
19: right.
28: It is. There's very little expectation that the U.S. Uncle Sam will default on its debt. But there is a little whiff here of, we don't know how the math works out here, folks. You're running deficits that are eye-watering. You can't afford them. Once a year, you go into this lockdown because you hit the debt ceiling again and again and again. And at some point, something's going to happen. Will they default? No. Will they have to inflate their way out of their debt? Maybe. That's what the market is saying. We don't trust you to manage your affairs, which again, and our prime minister has said this a few times lately, we stand in contrast to that. We're not perfect. We could do better, but we definitely stand in the G7 as a kind of a stable place. So at the time when we're looking for investment, that is a good thing for us.
19: So, and I'll kind of tie this in, this idea of looking for investment, and obviously the prime minister has gone out of his way. We have lower tax rates, a lot of other incentives that are now being put forward. But, you know, I'm looking at the Canadian dollar, which has been on a pretty significant slide over the past few months. How is that a good thing or a bad thing?
28: I mean, it cuts both ways. It is good for our exports, right? If you're exporting something, it makes it slightly more attractive, which is something that the president has complained about. But it also, of course, if you need to buy things priced in U.S. dollars, your purchasing power falls. Commodities are priced in U.S. dollars, so that could be bad for businesses that have to buy things from other markets. If our currency gets weaker, it's bad. But it's been good for us over time as an export economy to have a slightly weaker currency relative to the U.S. Somewhere in the 70s is not a terrible thing.
19: I only bring that up because if you think back, not that long ago, didn't Donald Trump react by saying the Canadian dollar is too weak? As it was somehow unfair?
28: Yeah, I mean, he said it once and then never again because I bet, you know, Scott Bessent marched into his office to explain to him how currency markets work. It didn't make any sense.
19: I will say, by the way, with respect to trade and the deficit and everything we started the conversation with, there's a comment today, I think, by Jamieson Greer, right, who's the lead U.S. trade representative, saying the U.S. is comfortable with the trade relationship with Canada. What do we suppose that means?
28: So it's interesting that he said that. I mean, we do have a trade deal that's in place that still governs, 87% of our trade right now is covered by CUSMA. What he's saying is this works for us because whenever we feel like it, we can add tariffs here and there, ad hoc. So this illegal behavior, remember, it's against the law what they're doing. The Section 232s on our steel and aluminum, these new 338s that are just completely random on hockey sticks and honey, against the law. So, yeah, sure, they like it because they get to bully us around. By the same token, though, we're still okay in the sense that unless you're selling honey, a lot of our trade is still covered by CUSMA. And so kind of ticking along here and not accepting, this is why people are saying don't accept a bad deal, because we still have a deal right now. The alternate could be they rip it up and we have nothing and nothing's covered. So it could be that this sort of 80%+ that's covered is the best we're going to get.
19: The last thing I'll touch on is this idea, and I think this is for the second quarter, federal government posting a deficit of about $5.1 billion. This is in Canada. But then comparing it to what it was for that same period a year ago, so $7.8 billion then. So what does that reflect? Deals that we're doing everywhere else around the world, but not or more of them than we are with the U.S.?
28: Yeah, I mean, the numbers, these can change, of course, but we are comparing period to period. The one thing that I noticed is that revenue was higher by about $12 billion or so in this period compared to last year, and that's personal income tax and GST revenue. So it means the government's making more money, and we did see program expenses were higher. So that's despite the fact that we are expecting to see program expenses falling. But overall, I mean, this is a government who's sort of paying attention to their fiscal position, but they're not obsessed with it right now, which I think a lot of people have given them a pass on, given everything else that's going on.
19: Okay. I guess the last thing I would ask then, you know, given that things seem to be going better, at least with trade, people will ask the question, well, it's great that we're trying to trade with everybody else. How long a time frame do we need before we start to see those numbers actually go up, where people can say, look, you know, we're doing business with other Asian countries or with Europe, and it's taking away from the U.S. trade that we're not doing right now? What's the time frame? Do we need a year for that to happen, or 6 months or 2 years?
28: Yeah, it depends on what we're talking about. The big numbers will be LNG, right? As soon as we get a terminal up, we can ship all of that to Germany. That'll move the dial at the top line really quickly. The more complicated stuff that's way more important and valuable takes longer because it's sort of feeding into supply chains. And, you know, it's not just selling our consumer products abroad, although that'll be a piece to it. That'll show up in small ways, meaningful for the businesses, I should say, but small in our aggregate GDP. So we'll dig into it to make sure we're keeping track of that. But you'll often see the data obscured by, like, the big picture commodities. I think what you're getting at is, when will our companies be doing more of this? And I think that is the data to watch, because that will be what changes our, not just our economy, but our attitude.
19: Yeah, I think you're right. Amanda, appreciate it. Thank you as always.
28: Great to talk.
19: That wraps up another edition of The Week That Was here on the iHeartRadio Network. I'm Aaron Rand, and we will see you next week.
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12: station. From the National Newsroom of the Canadian Press, I'm David Augustine. Conservative leader Pierre Poilievre is proposing further federal diesel tax cuts, arguing lower fuel costs would help farmers, truckers, and Canadian families. His plan would extend the full fuel excise tax suspension until July 1st next year and remove the GST from diesel purchases. Poilievre also wants the industrial carbon tax and clean fuel standard permanently scrapped, saying they raise production costs and discourage refinery investment. The Conservatives would also exempt the refineries from federal impact assessments while keeping existing pollution rules and provincial environment requirements in place across the country. Some experts wonder whether Canada has enough diplomats to build the ties the government wants with other Arctic nations.
13: The Trudeau government closed its Canadian International Arctic Center in 2023. Global Affairs argued at the time its Arctic team would work better out of Ottawa. But former Canadian ambassador to Norway, Artur Wilczynski, calls the closure decision incoherent. Canada has been making efforts recently with new consulates in Greenland and Alaska, but multiple experts question Global Affairs' current depth of knowledge and contacts in the Arctic, at a time of rising international interest in the region's waterways and resources. Jason White, The Canadian Press.
12: Canada is recasting its foreign policy around strategic autonomy, with Foreign Affairs Minister Anita Anand urging middle powers to work together as major powers retreat from economic cooperation. Speaking at the UN General Assembly, Anand said Ottawa wants deeper ties in emerging technology, critical minerals, defense production, and energy, while protecting sovereignty and international law. Premiers from across Canada are keeping their cards close to their chest on where they stand on major constitutional reforms Alberta Premier Danielle Smith is sending to a province-wide vote next month. Smith's proposals, including letting provinces pick their own provincial court judges and opting out of federal programs without losing funding. Smith's office says it's confident other provincial governments support the measures, but none have said so when asked in recent weeks. University of Alberta law professor Gerard Kennedy, however, thinks the Premier's office is right.
16: It's extra provincial power. Why wouldn't they want it? Several of the provinces have already expressed sympathy with the judges one in particular. notably Saskatchewan, Quebec, and Ontario.
12: Kennedy says he can't see why Ottawa would be willing to give up federal power to the provinces without getting anything in return. And in entertainment, Olivia Rodrigo is set to make her only appearance on the 2026 iHeartRadio Jingle Ball Tour during its Los Angeles stop on December 4th. City Holiday Tour begins on December 1st in Fort Worth, Texas, before traveling to several major U.S. cities. Rodrigo is among a lineup that also includes Charlie Puth, Ray, Cat's Eye, the Jonas Brothers, Hilary Duff, and Alex Warren. The tour will be featured in an ABC television special in December and will stream on Hulu and Disney Plus afterwards. This is the Canadian Press. In sports, the Toronto Blue Jays capped their disappointing season with a 5-1 win over the Cincinnati Reds. Designated hitter George Springer received a standing ovation after he was replaced by a pinch runner in the third inning. Blue Jays manager John Schneider says he was happy Springer was able to have that moment as he left the field.
4: I think the world of George Springer, player, person, and I thought the fans did an unbelievable job of recognizing him the way they did today. And, you know, I just wanted to make sure that he had a moment with the fans, because he's had so many huge moments here with us.
12: The 37-year-old is in his final season of a 6-year contract. And Lamar Jackson completed a 27-yard pass to Zay Flowers and alertly called a timeout with 1 second left, setting up Tyler Loop's 56-yard field goal to cap a stunning 7-second drive that gave the Baltimore Ravens a 34-31 victory over the Dallas Cowboys in Brazil. The Ravens and Cowboys played in front of an announced crowd of almost 73,000 people during the NFL's third game in Brazil. From the Canadian Press, I'm David Augustine.
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14: From the National Newsroom of the Canadian Press, I'm Karen Rebo. Bagpipes were heard across Parliament Hill Sunday as hundreds gathered for the Canadian Police and Peace Officers Memorial Service, honoring six people who died in the line of duty this year. Here's Canadian Press reporter Naira Ahmed.
15: Canadian flags were at half-mast and the scree of bagpipes rung out as hundreds of police officers marched onto the lawn on Parliament Hill to honor those who have fallen in the line of duty. Public Safety Minister Gary Anangasagari says the ceremony is a chance to pay respects to fallen heroes as well as their families who paid the ultimate price for that sacrifice.
14: Those remembered Sunday were two officers from the Ontario Provincial Police Force and one each from Toronto Police, Sûreté du Québec, and Montreal Police, along with Edmonton Correctional Officer Nikolai Serban. The Transportation Safety Board has sent investigators to the Quebec crash site where four people were killed Saturday when their helicopter went down shortly after takeoff. Provincial police were called to the scene at around 2:30 Saturday afternoon in a cornfield in Sainte-Brigide-d'Iberville, about 50 kilometers southeast of Montreal. Officers found the crashed aircraft on fire and later discovered the bodies of the four occupants. It's believed the helicopter was a private aircraft. Conservative leader Pierre Poilievre says Canada should cut diesel taxes further and expand domestic refining capacity to lower fuel costs and reduce reliance on U.S. imports. The proposal would keep the federal fuel excise tax fully suspended until July 1st and remove GST altogether from diesel purchases. The weekend nor'easter caused travel problems along the northeastern U.S. Flights in and out of Boston's Logan International were grounded, causing over 100 flight cancellations. It's not the only problem the storm caused New Englanders. Here's ABC's Leslie Lopez.
16: The weekend Amtrak service in the Northeast and some flights disrupted by the storm. Amtrak trains between Boston and New York canceled. Powerful winds also bringing down this tree onto a home in Wareham and totaling this homeowner's car.
17: I was asleep at 3 a.m. All of a sudden I heard boom and I said, it's the tree.
16: And the storm also resurfacing this shipwreck in Nantucket. Local reports say these remains may date back to the 19th century.
14: In New York, a 56-year-old New York City worker was killed after debris from a tree fell onto a parking lot. And a 7-year-old Marvel movie topped the weekend box office as superhero fans look forward to the next installment in the franchise.
3: Tony, this is a second chance.
5: Avengers Endgame Encore topped the weekend box office, drawing in $26 million. It's a re-release of the 2019 film with 8 minutes of added footage, and it all comes with just a few months to go before Avengers Doomsday, set for a December release.
11: There's an emergency here.
5: Second place went to Resident Evil. Mike Dubosky, ABC News.
14: This is the Canadian Press. In sports, Max Scherzer struck out 7 over 7-plus innings and 114 pitches, and the Toronto Blue Jays wrapped up a disappointing season with an exciting 5-1 win over Cincinnati. The game could have been Scherzer's last. The veteran right-hander has said he'll decide on his future this offseason, but he felt energized in this crowd and got a standing O.
18: That was amazing. You know, the adrenaline started kicking in, the fans started getting in, and you know, that's when I could start feeding off of, the crowd here at the Rogers Center.
14: George Springer was feted with a standing ovation, too, as he finishes off his 6th year of his contract with the Jays. The Jays finished last in the American League East a year after getting to the World Series. In the NFL, it wasn't pretty, but the Buffalo Bills remained perfect on the season, despite giving up 5 turnovers to the Chargers, and the Bills pulled off a 24-16 victory. Denver beat the Rams 30-26. From the Canadian Press, I'm Karen Rebo.
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1: There's a little gallows humor there from our friends Lord Huron. Not Dead Yet is the name of that tune, and it's a good one. These guys will be out on tour again within a couple of months, I guess. David Politis is our guest, talking about his latest book, Missing 411 Alaska, chock full of fascinating cases, very mysterious, plane crashes, assumed crashes, I keep saying that, but planes that go missing, just vanish. No wreckage, no bodies, no evidence that they ever came back to Earth. They just are gone. What is the explanation? Well, Dave thinks there's a possible UFO connection, maybe portals we're talking about. We're going to get into, in this half hour, the most famous of all those missing plane cases involving a politician. The students of politics would remember the name, Hale Boggs. We're going to get into that in a second and then open up the phone lines with your questions, calls, and comments a little bit later. So stick around.
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7: From the National Newsroom of the Canadian Press, I'm Karen Rebo. Rescue teams on Monday now searching for a dozen people swept away by an avalanche that killed at least two others on a Nepalese mountain during severe weather and rain in the Himalayan region. Another 10 were rescued from Mount Himlung in north-central Nepal after the avalanche hit on Sunday, and all those killed or missing were Nepali nationals. The slide hit as they were at a base camp preparing for foreign clients to arrive and climb the peak during the autumn climbing season. Nepal's Disaster Management Agency says 21 other people have been killed and five more are missing in different parts of the country since Thursday. Nepal is also still recovering from that devastating flooding in August that swept several villages, leaving more than 1,400 people dead and nearly 6,000 missing, including 29 Canadians or permanent residents. Bagpipes were heard across Parliament Hill Sunday as hundreds gathered for the Canadian Police and Peace Officers Memorial Service, honoring six people who died in the line of duty this year. Public Safety Minister Gary Anandasangari says the ceremony is a chance to pay respects to fallen heroes as well as their families.
8: Today's ceremony is an acknowledgement that not every police and peace officer makes it home. They have made the ultimate sacrifice, one that we honor, in service of their community and in service of their country.
7: Those added Sunday to the list of more than 900 names since 1978 included two officers from the Ontario Provincial Police Force and one each from Toronto Police, Sûreté du Québec and Montreal Police, along with Edmonton Correctional Officer Nicolai Servan. British police announced Sunday morning that arrests had been made close to a major air base hosting U.S. forces in the southwest of England. Here's ABC's Lionel Moise.
9: Five men are now in custody on suspicion of preparing a terrorist act, officials swarming the area after the call. Bomb disposal robots seen examining the vans, with officials blocking off the area and evacuating 85 nearby homes. The U.S. Embassy in the U.K. is now urging American citizens to exercise caution throughout the country.
7: And U.S. President Donald Trump met with a leader in the AI industry Sunday and pushed him to move quicker, despite growing warnings about AI's potential dangers. Here's ABC's Allison Kosick.
10: President Trump last night met privately with Anthropic CEO Dario Amodei, saying this before their dinner.
11: I'm for let's go and let's win. You know, we're about a year, maybe a year and a half up on China.
10: But Amodei has pushed for an industry-wide AI development slowdown. Axios reports OpenAI and Anthropic are now investigating tens of thousands of incidents in recent months where rogue AI agents bypassed security guardrails, including targeting U.S. government websites.
7: This is the Canadian Press. In sports, a year after getting to the World Series, the Toronto Blue Jays wrapped up a disappointing season with a 5-1 win over Cincinnati. Fans may have also seen the last of pitcher Max Scherzer and slugging outfielder George Springer. Both got standing ovations. Springer is in the final season of a 6-year contract. Manager John Schneider says Springer deserved the moment he got.
5: I think the world of George Springer, player, person, and I thought the fans did an unbelievable job of recognizing him the way they did.
7: In NFL action, the Buffalo Bills remain perfect on the season, pulling off a 24-16 win over the Chargers, despite giving up 5 turnovers. San Francisco's also 3-0. The Minnesota Vikings beat Tampa Bay. Bucks quarterback Baker Mayfield, though, dislocated his thumb late in the fourth quarter. A Monday MRI, we'll see exactly what's wrong with it. And in golf, a turnaround performance has powered the Americans to an 11th straight President's Cup title. From the Canadian Press, I'm Karen Rebo.
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0: It's Saturday Night Live, the iconic comedy series with all the laughs, surprises, and OMG, did you see that? 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
3: From the National Newsroom of the Canadian Press, I'm Karen Rebo. Bagpipes were heard across Parliament Hill Sunday as hundreds gathered for the Canadian Police and Peace Officers Memorial Service. It was honoring six people who died in the line of duty this year. Those remembered included two officers from the Ontario Provincial Police Force, and one each from Toronto Police, Sûreté du Québec, and Montreal Police, along with Edmonton Correctional Officer Nikolai Serban. The Transportation Safety Board has sent investigators to the Quebec crash site, where four people were killed on the weekend when their helicopter went down shortly after takeoff. Provincial police were called to the scene at 2:30 Saturday afternoon in a cornfield in Sainte-Brigide-d'Iberville, 50 kilometers southeast of Montreal. Officers found the crashed aircraft on fire and later discovered the bodies of the four occupants. The city of Campbellton, New Brunswick, has lost its mayor to a sudden death. The Campbellton Regional Community announced in a Facebook post that Michelle Soucy died at the Campbellton Regional Hospital Saturday morning at the age of 75. Soucy was elected mayor during the community's most recent municipal elections in May. He was also the former mayor of Atholville. The Conservative leader, Pierre Poilievre, is proposing to cut federal taxes on diesel fuel to make it affordable for Canadians in the future. Poilievre outlined his party's plan at a suburban Ottawa gas station Sunday.
4: Eliminate all taxes on diesel sales, at least until Canada Day and maybe longer. This includes the GST, extending the excise tax holiday, and getting rid of the clean fuel standard.
3: He says the plan would also expand refining capacity and help refineries process more Canadian crude. British police announced Sunday that five people were arrested near a major airbase hosting U.S. forces in the southwest of England during the U.S.'s war with Iran. More from ABC's Lionel Moise.
5: Police say the public's report led them to the vehicles. President Trump, however, telling reporters the suspects were already under surveillance.
6: The arrest in the UK was fantastic. We had them under investigation.
5: Since March, the U.S. has been launching operations against Iran from that base with heavy bombers. While it's unclear whether the men arrested have ties to Iran, in July, Iran's Islamic Revolutionary Guard said any UK base used to attack Iran is a legitimate target.
3: Taylor Swift made history at the 2026 MTV Video Music Awards Sunday night in Los Angeles. Swift became the most celebrated artist in the award show history in receiving the inaugural Artist Director honors. She also won Video of the Year for The Fate of Ophelia, dedicating the award to country music icon and ultimate showgirl, the late Dolly Parton. K-pop star Lisa won Best Pop for Dream. Madonna won big with seven awards, including Artist of the Year and Best Dance. This is the Canadian Press. In sports, Max Scherzer struck out seven over seven-plus innings and 114 pitches, and the Toronto Blue Jays wrapped up a disappointing season with an exciting 5-1 win over Cincinnati. The game could have been Scherzer's last. The veteran right-hander has said he'll decide on his future this offseason, but he felt energized in this crowd and got a standing O.
7: That was amazing. you know, the adrenaline started kicking in, the fans started getting in, and, you know, that's when I could start feeding off of, the crowd here at the Rogers Center.
3: George Springer was feted with a standing ovation, too, as he finishes off his sixth year of his contract with the Jays. The Jays finished last in the American League East a year after getting to the World Series. In the NFL, it wasn't pretty, but the Buffalo Bills remained perfect on the season, despite giving up five turnovers to the Chargers, and the Bills pulled off a 24-16 victory. Denver beat the Rams 30-26. From the Canadian Press, I'm Karen Rebo.
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1: Like my guest, Joe Shaneman, the Bodines came out of Wisconsin. That's a song called Good Things, or a great band. I don't think they record together anymore, but have some cool albums out if you like that music. In this hour, we're going to get into some topics beyond the Hitman, father and son Hitman team, the Hanleys, other big stories that Joe has covered in his years here in Las Vegas, some celebrity names that you're going to know, other kinds of crimes. And of course, if you're going to be a reporter for a number of years here, you got to get interested in UFOs, right? And we're going to hear his stories about that in a moment here on Coast to Coast AM.
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14: Good morning. It's just after 5 o'clock. I'm James Foster with your CTV news update. Well, when we left on Friday, the forecast for this week looked phenomenal. Now, let's just say not so much. Clouds and a good chance that we get some rain a little bit later on today. It is 15 degrees. Your weather details are in moments, and here's what is making news. Well, some Quebec voters added to the first day of advance polling ahead of the province's October 5th election. Voters gathered in many places, including the Montreal Science Center, to cast early ballots for the downtown riding of Saint-Marie-Saint-Jacques. University lecturer Yasmine Kalolu saying that politicians need to recognize the value of English universities, where tuition has gone up in recent years for out-of-province and international students.
5: Pushing people out of the province, pushing universities out of the province, that's doesn't make sense to me.
14: Now, 1 week out from election day, and things are not looking good for the CAQ. The latest Léger poll for the Journal de Montréal has Christine Fréchette's team now in fourth place, well out of the running to return to power. The survey conducted over the weekend still has the Parti Québécois leading the way with 30% support. The Quebec Liberals have now become the new choice for Federalists, it seems, as they start to gain ground, closing the gap with 26%. The poll's margin of error is 3%, which gives the Liberals something to push for in the final days of the campaign. Quebec Conservatives continue to dominate the Quebec City region with the bulk of their support out in that region, but it is starting to spread enough to hold the third spot at 18%. Now, the head of the CAQ and Premier for another week, Christine Fréchette, has been answering questions for the last couple of days about allegations of possible interference in the provincial election. Recent reports say that a U.S. think tank allegedly proposed destabilizing Canada by proposing covert support for the Parti Québécois, and that a highly placed civil servant within the Fréchette government even met in early September with an official from the federal government in order to discuss the Defense Analysis and Research Corporation. CTV's Sweeta Rassi has more.
10: Christine Fréchette answered questions on why members of her party kept her in the dark about reports that a U.S. think tank suggested financing the PQ party to help destabilize Canada, saying members of her own team contacted reporters without her knowledge. The CAQ leader adds she wasn't informed about the situation until a week later and promises to shed light on why she was kept in the dark.
14: English Montreal School Board has agreed to pay up to $8.7 million to settle a class action lawsuit involving allegations of sexual abuse by late former principal Philip Bonnier. The lawsuit pertains to former students at Lachine High Victoria School, or FACE, who were allegedly sexually abused while he was the principal. It also extends to those who held a teaching management or supervisory position between 1966 and 1991. Now, the class action began nearly 4 years ago, and the criminal trial started in January of 2025. Bonnier's death in April terminated those proceedings. The lawyer handling the case saying that he's aware of 15 victims, but says that there could be more after the claims process is complete. The investigation continues into a deadly helicopter crash on the South Shore. CTV's Laurence Brisson-Dubreuil has more.
15: The crash happened Saturday afternoon in Saint-Brigitte-d'Iberville. All four people on board were killed. 50-year-old Suzanne Jutras was the pilot. Her passengers were Gabriel Jasmin, Luca Perrault, and Chantal Raymond. Raymond's daughter shared an emotional tribute on Facebook. In her post, Océane Perrault writes that the helicopter ride was supposed to mark her mother's birthday. Instead, Perrault writes that the celebration turned into a tragedy I could never have imagined. The flight took off near Jutras' home in this rural area of Montérégie. The Sûreté du Québec says its part of the investigation is completed and that the Transportation Safety Board of Canada has taken over. A spokesperson says a team of investigators continues to gather information as they work to assess the circumstances that led to the crash.
16: For now, the loved ones of the four victims are waiting for answers to find out how this family outing turned into a tragedy.
14: Foreign Affairs Minister Anita Anand is co-hosting a global meeting today aimed at advancing work to return Ukrainian children abducted by Russian officials.
17: In 2024, the Trudeau government co-launched with Ukraine an international coalition of nations working to return Ukrainian children who were abducted since Russia's full-scale invasion in 2022. Those efforts have led to the return of hundreds of children, and countries have expanded that work to include adult civilians civilians and prisoners of war. The 2 days of meetings in Toronto will involve ministers from European countries and non-governmental organizations. Diana Mussina, The Canadian Press, Toronto.
14: And two giant pandas are waking up in their new home at the Atlanta Zoo after a journey that began halfway around the world. ABC's Hannah Batta has more.
18: A crowd lined the street to bid the pair farewell. Their arrival follows Chinese President Xi Jinping's state visit to the U.S. last week. Zoo Atlanta's last pandas went back to China in 2024 after 25 years and 7 cubs. Ping Ping is a good climber with a weakness for apples. Fu Shuang, who turns 6 in a few weeks, is described as quiet and sweet, like the honey she loves.
14: For interviews and other audio, go to CJAD800.com or download the iHeartRadio app. Your next CTV News update is at 5:30. Coming up, Andrew Carter is here. He'll take you through the full forecast, have a bit of sports news for you, and then Trudy Mason will stop by and tell us what she's been reading in the morning newspapers.
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Signs. 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Luke Bryan performing Signs for the Tonight Show with Jimmy Fallon is how we start off. 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

0: All right, the forecast. As James mentioned at 5 when we were looking at it last week, we had nothing but sunshine. There was something socked in over the northeastern part of the United States, but seems to be getting a little bit of that today. Got a chance of showers now throughout the day and a high of only 16 degrees. We have found forecasts that look a little bit better, but because that's what we do, Trudy. We search around for different forecasts, but there's a chance of showers basically throughout the entire day. Very good chance you will not get rained on, too, though. Because we don't want this, because at Kahnawake Golf Course today, there's a big golf tournament to raise money for the Black Rock Memorial Project. The memorial park that is going to be built at the site of a mass grave for 6,000 Irish immigrants who perished in the summer of 1847 when they were fleeing the famine in Ireland. So they're trying to raise some money for that, and we don't want them to freeze, Trudy. 16 degrees with a chance of showers, that's no bueno.
1: Ooh, yeah.
0: We don't like that. So cross our fingers. The price of gas this morning is $1.97.9. Thank you for checking in from all over the place, up in RDP, out in the West Island and St. John's and the South Shore. I have the U.S. team won the, President's Cup. Donald Trump was there at the tee offs and at the trophy presentation as well. Apparently they said that he wanted to talk for 15 minutes before the whole thing started, but they said, no, you know, people really just want to see the golf. So he did tell us that things have never been better in the USA than they are right now. Never, ever in the history of
1: any. He lies so easily.
0: He does. In sports, the Montreal Canadiens are in action. Their season opener is tomorrow night in Toronto. Last night in the NFL, Trudy. By the way, it's tonight it's Chicago and Philadelphia at Chicago at 8:15. Oh, and the Blue Jays, too little too late, beat Cincinnati 5-1. In the NFL, you ready for this? Kansas City humbled Miami 24-10.
1: Nice start.
0: Cleveland edged Carolina 21-18. The Giants baffled Tennessee 12-7. Jacksonville mastered New England 35-6. Buffalo disappointed the Chargers 24-16. Detroit circumvented the Jets by a score of 31-24. Indianapolis overcame Houston 19-17. Washington beat Seattle 33-31. They can't all be fancy.
2: You could use commanded. Or
0: I could have used commanded?
2: Yeah.
0: Okay.
2: Because they're the Commanders.
0: Right.
2: And we talked
0: about we're not doing that yet.
2: Okay.
0: This is different today. Pittsburgh overthrew Cincinnati 30-27. San Francisco ruined Arizona 36-30. Minnesota trounced Tampa Bay. That's an old one, 23-16. Las Vegas subjugated New Orleans 35-27.
1: That's a fancy word.
0: It is, isn't it?
1: Subjugated.
0: Yeah. Okay, where was I? Las Vegas frustrated New Orleans 35-27. Baltimore disheartened Dallas by a score of 34-31.
1: Disheartened.
0: And Denver subjugated the Rams.
1: Slightly miffed.
0: 30-26. Okay, you're welcome.
1: Well, you know, disheartened, slightly miffed, put out.
0: Okay, let's get into the newspaper, shall we, Trudy? Yeah. Legal challenge of order to polling clerks to limit the amount of English spoken to voters. Did you go? Did you pre-vote yesterday?
1: No, I generally don't pre-vote. Did you pre-vote?
0: No, I did not.
1: No. Lots of people do, though. I was talking to somebody yesterday. It had already been bright and early Sunday morning.
0: Went okay.
1: I kind of like the excitement of going on the day of. This is a story at our website, cj8800.com, about the lawyers who have sent a formal letter to Elections Quebec and the Attorney General demanding that Elections Quebec retract the practice of instructing workers to limit their use of English at polling stations. And you will recall that it was James Foster who broke this story last week about the booklet, the training booklet that was being given to poll clerks, instructing them to speak to voters in English only if the voters can attest that they have an English eligibility certificate for education or are Indigenous. So the lead plaintiff in the lawsuit, Jeffrey Chambers, disappointed to learn of the directive put to poll workers. That's this is the ongoing legal challenge over French-only election mailouts. So it looks as though there will be a two-prong attack on these new election rules that have to do with language.
0: Terrible accident in the townships over the weekend. Helicopter crash. Woman loses her spouse, her mother, her brother in the crash of the helicopter. And spouse was Gabrielle Jesmin, a Bell Media employee who was a host at Énergie Estrie.
1: Yeah, I was talking to our Francophone colleagues in the newsroom about this morning.
0: They know him, yeah.
1: People are stunned that this happened. It was a gift to the people who were on board that flight. It was kind of like one of those fun flights when you go up just to have the experience of going up in a helicopter. And it took the lives of the four, including the pilot, who is described as quite an experienced pilot with more than 500 hours in the air. She operated commercial flights, kind of like tourism flights, that type of thing, from the farm that she owned with her husband in Saint-Brigitte-d'Iberville. So 500 hours of experience is considered a fair amount. And obviously the crash under investigation, and this poor woman losing her husband, her mom, and her brother all in one shot. It was a gift to the mother.
0: Oh, boy. A new poll puts the CAC in fourth place.
1: This was, let's see, methodology. It was taken the 25th to the 27th of September. 1,000 respondents aged 18 and up. And what it shows is that the Parti Québécois at the moment is at 30% voter support. The Liberals, 26%. That's up 3 points in the past week. The Conservatives in third place at 18%. That's up 1 point. And the CAQ in fourth place, down 4 points in a week. Quebec Solidaire at 9. It also lost 1 point.
0: CAQ leader Kristen Frechette promises to look into why her team did not inform her earlier about an American think tank's suggestion to finance the Parti Québécois in order to destabilize Canada.
1: Yeah, this story started breaking later in the day on Friday. And so over the weekend, there was quite a bit of back and forth on it. And it came out that there were members of the CAQ team surrounding Christine Frechette who were shopping that story around to journalists well before, according to the Christine Frechette's timeline, well before they actually informed their boss and said, Madam Frechette, take a look at this. This is an American think tank that says it, you know, it would be a good idea to try and destabilize Canada by helping the Parti Québécois in this provincial election. So she says she is looking into why they waited 7 days before informing her. And then after, you know, the party was flagged on this, it still took 3 days before the brass within the party took the steps to inform CSIS and other officials that this might be a case of foreign interference.
0: A story in the Journal about Correctional Services Canada taking 7 years to respond to an access to information request.
1: Yeah, can you believe this? It's supposed to be 30 days for fairly straightforward questions that journalists submit. Or I suppose anybody could probably submit for government information. 30 days, it took 7 years. What did Catherine Lamontagne of the Journal de Montréal ask for? Went to Correctional Services to ask in November of 2019 for information, demographic information about the prison population in federal penitentiaries here in Quebec. So basically wanted to know the number in each federal establishment, the age, whether or not there were rehabilitation programs going on, how many marriages took place behind bars between 2010 and 2019. So this was a little bit more complicated than your standard, you know, request, maybe your standard request for access to information. And 7 years later, partial response, the journalist making a little bit miffed that some of it came in English. The request had been submitted in French. This is the Journal de Montréal. And some of it came in English as well.
0: Oh.
1: 6 pages of information transmitted. So the journalist has not given up, has gone back in and asked for more. Let's see how long that one takes.
0: Yeah.
1: But the Federation of Journalists here in Quebec is saying that's crazy. 7 years is crazy for an access to information request process.
0: Globe and Mail, security experts call for an inquiry into Havana Syndrome cases. What's that?
1: Well, you remember Havana Syndrome. We were talking about that a number of years back.

0: or Canadian diplomats in Cuba were falling ill with bizarre symptoms that could not be readily explained. And that's what became known as Havana syndrome. And then there was all kinds of speculation about a sonic weapon being deployed. So this is a call from some security experts to say, you know, we really should look at exactly what was going on there. Whether Russia used sonic weaponry against Canadian diplomats in Cuba, where they were, these Canadian diplomats, allegedly helping American intelligence agencies and possibly becoming a target because of that, and how the diplomats were subsequently treated by Ottawa. And that's because they had a hard time being heard about their symptoms. There were, you know, reports that they were dismissed as having psychosomatic symptoms, right, and things like that. Sources quoted by the Globe earlier in the weekend on Saturday, Canadian diplomat was sharing intelligence with American spies in Havana.
1: Right. Jody, you ever heard the term purple nurple? Does that bring you back?
0: Yeah, oh yeah.
1: Okay.
0: Heard it.
1: Well, we've got a good news story about nipple twisting next.
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1: Well, this brings me back to being terrorized by my older brother when I was a kid. Purple nurple. Mm. That's when you grab the area around the nipple and you twist it. It's no bueno, right? Judy, that hurts. A 62-year-old man named Robert Flegart was at a boys' night out in Las Vegas. This is what we would do at a boys' night. This is crazy. Imagine that. He was in his 50s at the time.
0: I was going to say.
1: So they're messing around, they're horsing around, and his friend twisted his nipple, and he said it really hurt. But the thing is, the pain didn't go away. So he tried to ignore it, but he kept rubbing his chest where it hurt, and that's when he felt a lump. Turned out to be breast cancer.
0: Really?
1: And that his friend's nipple twisting actually saved his life.
0: Oh.
1: Because they were able to operate in radiation and so on. He's okay. So you've never had one, right?
5: This is, I'm just hearing HR nightmares.
1: Come over here and I'll show you what I'll give you a purple nurple. Come over here.
5: I'm checking you for breast cancer, I swear.
1: It's, we're just 60 seconds away from a CTV news update.
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1: Good morning. It's just after 5:30. I'm James Foster with your CTV News update. And the Quebec election campaign is in the final stretch. Yeah, all the party leaders have 1 week left to pitch to voters ahead of Election Day on October the 5th. Now, if you already know who you want to vote for, you can do so at the advanced polling. Second day of advanced polling today runs from 9:30 this morning to 8 o'clock this evening. Talk of possible U.S. interference in the elections dominated the conversation on the campaign trail over the weekend. Transportation Safety Board has sent investigators to the site of a crash of a helicopter where four people were killed over the weekend when it went down shortly after takeoff. Provincial police were called at around 2:30 Saturday afternoon to a cornfield in Saint-Brigitte-de-Beauville. Officers found the crashed aircraft on fire, later discovered the bodies of the four occupants. And now with the latest from your CJAD 800 Traffic Center, we say good morning to Debbie Marcellos.
2: Well, good morning. It is a great one in from the South Shore. In from Laval, traffic is nice and light. No problems on the TCAN or the 20. Dakarrie Expressway moves well. But we have an accident on the Metropolitan West at Iberville. And traffic is backing up from Vio on the Met West. And then it slows at Lacadie to Stinson. Laurentian South to board the Metropolitan, slowing at Côte-Vertu. And the usual slowdown for 25 South at Sherbrooke as you merge into one lane in the Lafontaine Tunnel. 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
1: And from your Dormez-vous Weather Center today, well, we've had nicer, to say the least. Cloudy skies. There is a chance that we see some rain this morning, maybe this afternoon, maybe this evening. There is a chance of showers all day long and a daytime high of 16 degrees, which we're not far off from right now. Tomorrow, a little bit nicer. The skies will clear out. We'll get some sunshine. It'll get up to 19 degrees. And then the rest of the week is just filled with clouds. Warmer temperatures, yes, but it doesn't look like much sunshine. 14 degrees right now. Your next CTV News update is at 6 o'clock.
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4: Good morning and welcome to the 28th of September. And we're not pleased with the forecast for today. Your top five is coming up next.
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4: All right, good morning. And welcome to the 28th of September. And we, as we head off our top five, and I wish I had better news for you about today's forecast, because we thought we were, we had a high pressure system locked in here and with sunshine, nothing but sunshine for the next week or so. But here we go. Got a little bit of a blip today. 16 degrees for the high today. That's it. Wind from the northeast. At 20 kilometers an hour, could gust a little more than that, and a 60% chance of showers through through much of the day. That is the forecast for right now. Clearing tonight and or clearing tomorrow in a high of 19. Cloudy on Wednesday and Thursday with highs of 22 and 24. So there we go. Right now at Trudeau International Airport, we have 14 degrees under a mostly cloudy sky. And at least when I drove in about an hour ago, there were getting some spits on my windshield, but nothing serious. This was an awful story. Helicopter crash on the South Shore killed four people over the weekend, including the pilot, 50-year-old Suzanne Jutras, Gabrielle Jasmin, who was a show host at NRG, it's a Bell Media Station in the townships, NRG S3, Chantal Raymond and Luca Perrault. The woman on, who watched this on the ground saw her husband, her mother, and her sibling die in the crash. Early voting continues today. Polling stations open 9:30 a.m. to 8 p.m. ahead of the main day. The provincial election is October 5th. Meanwhile, a couple of polls out this morning. A big one, a Leger one in the Journal de Montréal, puts the CAQ in fourth place, with the Conservatives in third, the Liberals in second, and the PQ in first place. Another one has basically the same kind of numbers, but the CAQ and the Conservatives tied in third place. Madonna opened the 2026 MTV Video Music Awards last night, performing her new single, Bring Your Love. Let's see. Max Scherzer struck out seven, and Toronto Blue Jays capped a disappointing season with a 5-1 victory over the Cincinnati Reds. This game could have been Scherzer's last, his swan song. The veteran right-hander says he'll decide on his future this offseason. It's National Drink Beer Day, it's Good Neighbor Day, and it's Strawberry Cream Pie Day. 542, traffic's on the way. Here is your late-night roundup.
1: Jimmy Kimmel.
2: Starbucks is planning to close about 250 of their stores in North America by the end of this week. Would the closures represent approximately 1% of their locations in North America, which means this is basically the corporate equivalent of having a mole removed, 1%. They're down to 6 billion stores now. So if you're a customer who regularly goes to one of the locations they're closing, you will now be forced to go to the Starbucks right across the street. And Starbucks isn't the only business experiencing a little bump in the road. Apparently, America's appetite for Trump-related crap is waning.
16: I'm here at Trump Town, USA in Boone's Mill, Virginia, where Whitey Taylor sells all things Trump merchandise.
22: I've been in the Trump business now since 2015. Business itself is off considerably.
16: Sales at Trump merchandise stores have gone down throughout the country. Taylor says he's selling other merch, like America 250 and Confederate apparel, to make up for sales. But it hasn't necessarily brought back business like he expected.
2: Well, look, fortunately for Whitey, keychain truck nuts never go out of style.
1: Jimmy Fallon.
24: Switching gears to some business news, McDonald's announced that they're moving to an open kitchen layout so customers can see their McCafe drinks being prepared. People are like, cool, can we also see our food being prepared? And McDonald's like, you can, but you can't unsee it. You know, I will say that. Well, get this. I don't know if you saw this. I saw that Lowe's is launching a drone delivery service with DoorDash. I like the idea of a person who wants to tackle a DIY project but's too lazy to drive to Lowe's. And finally, thieves in Australia robbed several beekeepers of more than 800,000 bees. Right now, police are like, we have a feeling they'll be punished soon enough.
1: Seth Meyers.
25: The New York Islanders Arena yesterday unveiled a Nerds Gummy Cluster Brie Grilled Cheese Sandwich. It looks like some people are going to be running to get in line for it. Making it the first time the concessions guy has been put in the penalty box. The New York Post reported yesterday that three men were spotted climbing out of a manhole on the Upper East Side. Man, you can't afford to live anywhere in this city without roommates. And finally, the fast food chain Wendy's yesterday released a six-song album called Songs to Listen to in the Wendy's parking lot. It's way better than the original title. Now that's what I call depression.
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4: And it is time for traffic. And Debbie Marcellos is here. Hello, Debbie.
28: Good morning, Andrew. We're starting out with an accident on the Metropolitan West at Iberville. Just one lane is available. Traffic backs up from L'Angelier. Usual slowdown for 25 South at Sherbrooke as you merge into one lane to the South Shore. And traffic all clear in from the South Shore for your spans, with lanes reopening at the Champlain Bridge after the UCI cycling event this weekend. No problems in from Laval, though it is slowing on the Laurentian South to board the Metropolitan. Traffic is heavy through Stinson Frankston on the Met West, eastbound TCAN, eastbound Highway 20, moving well. 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
4: Thank you. It's 5:46. And the forecast for today, well, you're waking up to a mostly cloudy day. High, it's 14 degrees right now at the airport. We're 16 for the high. That's it, with a chance of showers throughout the day. James Foster with a CTV News update.
3: Morning, Andrew. If you like numbers and projections and voter intention surveys, well, boy, oh boy, today is the day for you. Not one, not two, three different voter intention surveys, all with 1 week to go before Election Day. Early voting has already started. There was advanced polling on Sunday. Second day of that continues today. The investigation also continues into that helicopter crash on the South Shore over the weekend. And it looks like if you want to live longer, you might want to get a dog. I'll tell you why at 6.
4: Oh, yeah?
3: Yeah.
4: Even when they're like whining at 2 o'clock in the morning to go outside? Keeping you from getting sleep.
3: Okay, well, let me see here.
4: They do give you a lot of love.
3: Status published in the BMC Public
4: Doug was looking. Doug was looking really cute this morning.
3: Yeah,
4: I didn't want to leave him.
3: Yeah, yeah. Well, it turns out it has nothing to do with the whining. No, it's not the whining that'll make you live longer.
4: I found a slightly better forecast.
3: Did you?
4: Yeah, the AccuWeather one says 49% chance of a shower, as opposed to a 60% chance of a shower.
3: Hey, you know, it's never the truth until you find the one that you want.
4: Well, this is it. This is what the political parties will be doing today as they look through their the Leger poll is pretty good for the Liberals. Shows the PQ ahead in first place at 30% support, 26 for the Liberals, 18 for the Conservatives. And the CAC is actually in fourth place. There's another poll in La Presse that shows the CAC and the Conservatives tied in third place, and then the Liberals in second, the PQ in first. And then there's a poll coming out. It's embargoed until 6 a.m.
3: Yeah, we can't talk about it.
4: Now, what happens if I do talk about it? What do I do? What happens? Am I going to, the cops going to come in and take me away?
3: Well, a couple men in suits and really? Sunglasses will bust down your door.
4: Okay.
3: And they'll say, hey.
4: I don't really understand what the embargoes are about, but I mean, sometimes we get, you know, Tim Hortons is announcing a new donut and they say this is embargoed.
3: Yeah.
4: And it's like, okay. So, what? Okay.
3: Don't talk about this new donut until we're ready to talk about this new donut.
4: Okay. I'm fascinated. I mean, I think most of us grew up knowing something about the Black Rock. This big boulder at the foot of the Victoria Bridge that was put there to commemorate a mass grave of mostly Irish immigrants who died here, like 6,000 in the summer of 1847. They were coming over to avoid the famine. There were dozens and dozens of ships that came. And you know, a lot of them died at sea. And 75,000 arrived in Montreal that summer, they say, when the population of Montreal was 50,000. Built these fever sheds down by where the Victoria Bridge is right now, and it was just misery. So there's a mass grave down there. And they even found a bunch of bodies crammed into a very small space when they were building the REM and removed them, you know, in a very dignified way. I just think it's a really sobering but incredible story. And the Irish Monument Park Foundation, they're holding a golf tournament today at Kahnawake to raise money. They have to raise millions. So they've had a lot of help from Hydro-Quebec and the government and so on. But eventually, they're going to move the access to the Victoria Bridge on the Montreal side. so that they can make this park. It'll be a 4-acre park. It'll be beautiful. And it's going to become a sort of a tourist destination because it's a fascinating story. We're going to speak with Scott Phelan, who is the vice president of the Irish Monument Park Foundation, just after 6 o'clock. The Can't Lose Quiz, a pair of tickets to see the musical box at Place des Arts, performing their brand new production, and then there was Phil. It's coming up in January of the new year. We're going to talk about wheelchair accessibility after 7 o'clock. Why a Quebec coroner is calling for smaller Tylenol packages with Dr. Mitch Shulman. And, of course, all the leaders were on Tout le monde en parle last night. And we're well into the election campaign. October 5th is the actual vote. The preseason voting was yesterday and today.
5: Preseason. Nice.
4: And that continues. So today probably would be a good time to vote. It was busy yesterday, a lot of polling stations, but you got your historic Anglo shirt because Aaron Rand has brought it out again, apparently. So I read in the Gazette.
5: I don't know if I'm a historic Anglo.
4: Of course you are. Oh, maybe you're not.
5: Exactly.
4: Well, you did go to English school.
5: Yeah, I did.
4: Yeah, I think you were in under the wire.
5: You know what? I was just in under the wire to go to English school.
4: Yeah.
5: Because when my parents came here, each of them came here when they were 9 years old, when their respective families came here.
4: Oh, right.
5: And so they each started, I think they were in grade 3 or 4 or whatever. Uh-huh. So when it came time to me to go to school, if they went with one person, they didn't have enough English schooling to send me to English school.
4: Really?
5: So there was a loophole at the time that if they combined both parents together, then they could send me. But my parents had to go to court to send me to English school. And, you know, my mom famously said in court, because when they came from Italy, they wanted to go to French school.
4: Yeah, and they were forced into English school.
5: But the French schools didn't want them.
4: Yeah.
5: They didn't want any immigrants at the time. And so my mom famously said in court, you didn't want me, you're not getting him. I'll keep him home.
4: Sometimes this is a very crazy place.
5: Oh, my God, it's nuts, right?
4: It's nuts.
5: Yeah.
4: If you were, you know.
5: So I laugh.
4: Yeah. Love this guy. I didn't know what to expect, but this is fantastic. You'll love this guy. Dave Faber, lead singer, Faber 5. They're performing this week at the Fufu and Electric, the Cabaret Fouf. He's going to join me after 8 o'clock, and Sean Campbell is after 8:30 or just before 8:30 with sports. Of course, Big Sean Star before 6:30 takes a look at the Montreal Canadiens, who actually have sent a few players down ahead of the season. So we'll find out who made the big team and who did not. Okay. Roy Wood Jr. now on People with Too Many Kids.
6: That's the hustle in this country. You don't want to pay for child care, have all your kids in a group, and just take them on TV. Look at all these babies we had at one time. And people give you money, they give you snacks, they call the number and everything. I don't give money, because most people that have that many kids at once, it's because they have fertility, or they took fertility pills, which is fine. You want to take a pill to have a kid? Fine, take a pill. But if you have more kids than you can afford to keep, ha ha, not my fault. Don't get on TV begging for snacks. First of all, why do you have to keep all the kids? Where is that a written rule? You just met them kids. Pick two or three. You don't know these kids. Just, I don't know. I don't know which baby to keep. Let America vote. Put the kids on TV and put a number and let Craig Robinson host it. Welcome back to Last Baby Standing. I'm just saying, it's a double standard in America, because we only care about groups of kids that are in need if they're all wearing the same shirt. 6 kids at one time, you get free stuff from Oprah. 6 kids, 5 different men, you're on Maury Povich for a paternity test. Yeah.
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4: It's 5:59. The Toronto Blue Jays finished on a winning note. Too little too late, though. Max Scherzer may have made his final career start yesterday. It was a good one. 5-1 win over the Cincinnati Reds. The 42-year-old Scherzer was met with an ovation as he exited the game in the eighth inning. The Canadiens announced several player cuts yesterday ahead of the NHL season opener, which is Tuesday in Toronto against the Leafs. Forward Florian Jacquet was not among them, and he will be on the Canadiens season opening roster, joining his brother Arbor. And Adam Engstrom also wasn't among yesterday's cuts. He'll be the Canadiens' seventh defenseman to start the season, beating out David Reinbacher for the job as Caden Gooley continues to recover. We've got a disappointing forecast. See if there's an update coming up after your 6 o'clock news.
3: Good morning, it's 6 o'clock. I'm James Foster with your ZTV News Update. Yeah, not the nicest of days today with clouds and, well, a chance of showers looming overhead all day long. It is 14 degrees right now. Your weather details are in moments, and here's what is making news. You like numbers and voter intention surveys? Boy, today is the day for you. Advanced polling in its second day, starting a little bit later this morning. And if you want to live longer, maybe you need to get a dog. All that and more coming up, but first we head on over to the traffic center to see what is going on the roads with Debbie Marcellos.
28: Well, James, it's an accident on the Met West at Iberville. Just one lane is available, but the tow truck has at least one vehicle on it now, and cars are being cleared. But traffic backs up from L'Angelier on the Met West through to Iberville. Eastbound side of the Met moves well. No problems on DeCary Expressway. It's starting to slow in from Laval on the 13th South at Saint-Martin. And Laurentian southbound moving well down to the Metropolitan on the 25 South for La Fontaine Tunnel. It's backing up before Sherbrooke as you merge into one lane for ongoing roadwork, but still in pretty good shape for all your fans in from the South Shore. 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
3: In the news, 1 week out from Election Day and a trio of voter intention surveys are showing all the same thing. The Petit Québécois has about 30% of voter support. Everything else kind of varies, though. In the Journal de Montréal, the latest Léger poll has the Liberals at 26% support. That poll conducted over the weekend. The CAQ also in a fourth place result in a free fall. The La Presse synopsis poll this morning showing the PQ leading the way. The CAQ also continuing its tumble, and the Palace data poll this morning continues the trend. 30-30-30 across the board for the Petit Québécois. Palace has the Liberals in second place at 23%. The CAQ, though, managing to hold on to that third spot with 19% support. Now, all the party leaders have 1 week left to pitch their ideas for the province to voters to try to gain their vote on October the 5th. If you think you already know who you want to vote for, advance polling is open for a second day today. And there was already a good turnout for the first day of advance polling. CTV's Sweeta Rassi went around town to see how people were feeling.
14: It was quite a turnout. Many voters I spoke with say they had to wait 30 to 40 minutes to cast their ballot. One voter told me she waited about 40 minutes and then decided to leave and try another date. And many said no single party really stood out for them. For Anglophone voters, language has become a sticking point in this election campaign. Voter cards were sent out in French only, and Elections Quebec workers were told to speak only in French at the polls, unless voters have an English eligibility certificate or are Indigenous. One person telling me it feels strange to feel marginalized in her own province.
3: Transportation Safety Board has sent investigators to the crash site where four people were killed over the weekend when a helicopter went down shortly after takeoff. This south of Montreal, provincial police called it around 2:30 Saturday afternoon to the cornfield in the Saint-Brigitte-d'Iberville. Officers found the crashed aircraft on fire, later discovered the bodies of the four occupants. The Canadian Police and Peace Officers Annual Memorial Service recognized six officers killed in the line of duty this year. Canadian Press Naira Ahmed has details.
15: Canadian flags were at half-mast and the scree of bagpipes rung out as hundreds of police officers marched onto the lawn on Parliament Hill to honor those who have fallen in the line of duty. Public Safety Minister Gary Anangasangari says the ceremony is a chance to pay respects to fallen heroes as well as their families who paid the ultimate price for that sacrifice.
3: Now, among those who were honored yesterday were two Ontario Provincial Police officers, a Quebec officer with the Provincial Police Force, Correctional Services officer killed in separate car crashes, a Toronto police officer fatally shot while executing a search warrant, and a Montreal police officer who was shot and killed in a gunfight. And dog owners may live a longer life. Research published by the American Heart Association saying that dog ownership is tied to a 24% drop in all causes of death for the general population. Individuals who have suffered a major cardiac event, such as a heart attack or stroke, had their risk of death drop by 33% by living with a dog. Studies published by BMC Public Health say dog owners Well, they get their benefits because they walk an average of 22 more minutes per day, making them significantly more likely to meet standard weekly physical activity guidelines. Pet interactions also lowers levels of cortisol, the body's main stress hormone, and it boosts oxytocin, dopamine, and serotonin. For interviews and other audio, go to CJAD800.com or download the iHeartRadio app. Your next CTV News update is at 6:30.
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16: You play forgiveness, watch it now, here he comes, he doesn't look a thing like Jesus.
4: Killers! Samstown released 20 years ago today. Always makes me smile when the person on the radio reading the report about dogs making you, you won't die if you get a dog. You still die, right? You won't die today, is what they're saying.
3: Yeah, well, you might live longer. You won't live forever.
4: No. Because that's the way it seems sometimes, the way that they term it. That you're going to live, you reduce your risk of dying. Dying right now is what they mean.
3: Yeah.
4: Okay.
3: You're not going to live forever.
4: Well, that's too bad. My dog's going to live forever.
3: I mean, if you want to live forever, I got a whole grain study that I can do at 7.
4: Whole grain is going to help you live forever?
3: Well, maybe not forever.
4: Okay.
5: Depending on how they word like forever. It.
4: What's that?
5: Maybe it just feels like forever.
4: Yeah, okay. That's right, Anthony. 14 degrees right now, mostly cloudy at Trudeau International Airport. It's winds from the east-northeast gusting to 28 kilometers an hour at the moment. It's we thought it was going to be a great day. When we left here on Friday, we thought today was going to be fantastic. But now they're saying 16 degrees with a chance of showers throughout the day. That's no good. 19 under a clearing sky tomorrow, 22 and cloudy on Wednesday. That is CJAD Dormez-vous weather. An incredible story to tell you, and I wanted to update you on the Irish Monument Park Memorial that is going to be built. And a lot of work and a lot of preparation has gone into this. And I want to update you on the progress of this thing next.
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4: I just wanted to update you this morning on the Black Rock project. Now, you've probably heard of this Black Rock Memorial. It's that's on the Montreal side of the Victoria Bridge to commemorate thousands of Irish immigrants who died and were buried there in mass graves. But that when you hear the whole story, it's moving and it's incredible. And Scott Phelan, who is the treasurer of the Montreal Irish Monument Park Foundation, is on the line. Good morning, Scott.
27: Good morning, Andrew. Thank you very much. Vice President now, graduated from treasurer.
4: Oh, congratulations. Mazel tov. So tell me about the summer, just how awful the summer of 1847 was in Montreal.
27: Well, 1847 was the heart of the Irish famine. They don't call it the Irish famine in Ireland. They call it the Great Hunger because there was lots of food. It's just a colonial British attitude towards free trade exported it all out of Ireland. So it sort of created the famine. So 100,000 people left the shores of Ireland between May and November in 1847. Many died on the way over in the so-called coffin ships and were buried at sea. And some were buried, about 5,000 are buried at Gros Isle. But everybody who survived and everybody who was deemed healthy was shipped down to Montreal. Montreal was the focal point for that migration, if you like. So in 6 months, 75,000 Irish refugees who were basically fleeing a famine, so they were starving and malnourished, and showed up at the port of Montreal. In human terms, that's ships bearing 150 on this one, 250 on that one, 400 on this one, day after day after day, lined up in the harbor, unloading their human cargo when they could. The conditions were awful. It was a Calcutta summer, the hottest on record. And it was a real human tragedy. They only spoke really Gaelic. They didn't speak English or French. And they arrived carrying disease. But to the, frankly, eternal credit of the people of Montreal, they didn't force them away and send them, you know, kind of turn them around. They built fever sheds out at the edge of the city. They guarded them with soldiers to keep them people out and them from the Irish from getting out. And they took care of them. They adopted over 1,000 orphans over that 6 month period in and around Montreal. And yes, 6,000 people died, but it could have been much worse.
0: Yeah. Well, now what's amazing about this to me as well, is the scope of this. At the time you're telling me that the population of Montreal was only about 50,000.
27: 50,000 people, correct. So you can imagine 75,000 people descending upon your shores. And, you know, it's not like it is now. These were rudimentary docks and wharves.
0: Yeah, it's
27: it was not a big city, 50,000 people.
0: It's mind-boggling. So I wanted to – I was speaking of Scott Phelan, who is the vice president of the Montreal Irish Monument Park Foundation. How are we doing on the Black Rock project now? When is construction going to begin, and what's planned?
27: We've had an incredible string of luck with a partnership with Hydro-Québec starting in 2017, and they donated just under 4 acres of land values of tens of millions of dollars to our foundation for a dollar. We've been partnering also with the City of Montreal, and they're going to be moving Bridge Street off of part of the cemetery so we can create this commemorative site. So that's costing somewhere in the range of about $20 million. And that work, the engineering for it starts next year, and the actual physical work starts in 2028, and they'll be finished in 2029. So we start building the Memorial Park, Memorial Site in 2029.
0: You got a golf tournament today.
27: We're hoping to finish by 2030.
0: Oh, good. So you got a golf tournament today at Kahnawake to raise the money.
27: Yes,
0: how
27: sir.
0: Much money do you need to raise for this kind of thing?
27: Well, we're hoping to raise somewhere between $50,000 and $75,000 at the tournament.
0: Yeah.
27: And thank you very much, by the way, for agreeing to be our master of ceremonies. Very nice of you. We've got our friend Tom Mulcair as our guest of honor, and John Murphy, who you might know from BLG. He's our patron of the tournament this year. But overall, we have to raise pretty much $35 million.
0: Okay.
27: If you consider the value of the land and the moving Bridge Street that's being taken care of by our partners, really the project's more like about a $65 million project. But our part is to raise $25 million to build the park and $10 million to endow it so that it'll be taken care of going forward. It's taken 180 years almost for the Irish community to get possession of this, what is to us and to the city, not only a historic site, but a sacred ground. It's a cemetery of 6,000 souls.
0: Yeah, and to give you some idea, you were telling me when they did, when they had to do a pylon for the REM, they very carefully excavated this part where the tower went in, and how many bodies did they pull out?
1: they dug by hand for most of the way down through in the pylon in a 10-foot circle. They found the remains and the coffins of 14 individuals, the youngest being about 6 months and the eldest being 63 years old, all from the west of Ireland. A lot of the preliminary stuff, their ages, their sex, their what their diet was, what they died of, and things like that was already done by a company called Ethnoscope, paid for by the REM, by the way. So now the remains are at the Lakehead University, who has the best lab for testing ancient DNA, and they're going to try and find us workable DNA, and the people and folks in Ireland are going to help us backtrace to see if we can't find their villages, their families, and so on.
0: Well, and get them there for the opening of the project. That would be something. Yeah. Scott, if somebody would like to donate to this cause, how do they do that?
1: Go to our website, MontrealIrishMonument.com.
0: Okay.
1: There's a lot of information there. And I think most importantly, and this speaks to the characters of Quebecers and Montrealers and Canadians, it's the largest humanitarian effort in Canadian history. And the story really needs to be told, and that site really needs to be preserved.
0: Well, good that you're doing this, and thank you so much for your time. We'll see you. See you later.
1: Andrew, thanks for helping us spread the word, and we'll look forward to shooting under 80, maybe?
0: Yeah, sure. Scott Phelan is Vice President of the Irish Monument Park Foundation. 617. And I'll give you the forecast there, which doesn't look that great in just a moment. Meanwhile, watching the roads, watching, never doing anything, just watching. Here is Debbie Marcellos.
28: Well, Andrew, we had an accident on the Met West at Iberville, and traffic backing up from Anjou. They've just cleared the accident, but now we have a stall at Iberville in the left lane, so that congestion is going to be there for a little while longer. Westbound Metropolitan from Anjou to Iberville, then it slows from Lacadie to Stinson. On the 25 South for LaFontaine Tunnel, it backs up before Sherbrooke as you merge into one lane for ongoing roadwork to the South Shore. In from the South Shore, minor slowdown on the up-ramps for Mercier. We have an accident on Highway 10 West after the 35. It's backing up traffic now on the 10 heading westbound towards Champlain Bridge at Highway 35. And at 13 South in from Laval slows at the 440. 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
0: It is 6:18. And the forecast for today, cloudy with a 60% chance of showers and a high of 16 degrees, 19 under a clearing sky tomorrow, cloudy and 22 on Wednesday. It's 14 at Trudeau International Airport. Trudy Mason with a CTV News update.
6: Good morning, Andrew. A week away from the vote, and we have three polls in the news today. The general upshot is that the news is not very positive for the CAQ, and we'll get into some of the numbers coming up on the 6:30 news. Learning more about the occupants of that helicopter that crashed over the weekend, killing four people, three of them from the same family, a mother, her adult son, and her son-in-law. More on that. And an access to information request that took years for the government to reply to. More on that in about 11 minutes.
0: Okay. Well, were you around when we were talking about how long like a Costco chicken should last in the fridge?
6: Oh, I remember parts of that conversation. Yeah.
0: Okay. So I was told like 5 days. And I spoke to Art, and Art's the guy with the big, well, he doesn't have a big head, but you see his head coming in on Highway 20 at First Avenue. There's a big, the real estate salesman.
6: Gotcha.
0: What do you call it? Broker. And he's got a billboard there that goes up from time to time. So you see his head. It kind of looks like it's floating because I think he's got a black sweater on a black background. It's like a big floating head. And he swears that they keep their Costco chicken for 10 days.
6: I think I've had more than a week.
0: Okay. He had a party on September 5th, and they had mishui, like fried turkey, deep fried turkey. Further towards the previous discussion of how long cooked food lasts, Chantal, that's his girlfriend, and I finished off the last of our turkey leftovers which we added to our salad. This was yesterday, September 27th, from the deep-fried turkey we had cooked for our mishui on September 5th.
6: Ooh.
0: That's 22 days.
6: That's pushing it. For poultry. Mmm.
0: Huh? Hey, they're still alive this morning. Well, so far. But I don't think we should have Dr. Joe on to discuss this. Right? What do you think of that, Anthony? Would you
5: no,
0: dare
5: 5 days.
0: There?
5: 5 days.
0: Yeah, that's what I heard. I mean, I know people who won't eat after 2 days.
6: Really?
0: 3 days.
6: If it's been refrigerated promptly, I would eat it for. And I save the bone sometimes for longer, the carcass, to make stock from.
0: Had a big party for some out-of-town friends on a Saturday night, like a dinner, and Ted from Petros. He's opening up a new one on Nuns Island, by the way. And they brought some food in from the one in Westmount. And, man, was it good. And I had so much left over. Like I said, I'd eat for 30 people. He probably brought for 100 people. And so everybody went home with care packages, but I still have a lot left over. And this leads to the question, like, what can you freeze? Like, I don't understand this, you know? Like, some of this stuff you can freeze, and some of it doesn't really freeze very well.
6: Mm.
0: But in general, something like that, 3 days, 4 days, 5 days? I think 5 days is a good, what are your thoughts?
6: I might push it. I might put, it's nothing creamy. Nothing
0: creamy.
6: Yeah, because I.
0: Well, there's some beautiful yogurt with Greek yogurt with honey on it.
6: Oh, that sounds delicious.
0: Oh, so good. And
6: I might let that go longer just because it sounds so delicious.
0: I had a couple of spoonfuls this morning, actually.
6: Yum.
0: It's 6:23. I'll give you a couple of market numbers, and we've got Sean Starr on sports next.
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0: All right. So Arne Zweig is still suffering. I mean, you heard his voice the other day. He's lost his voice. And our backup, Richard Lapointe, is on a plane coming back to Montreal. So I got some numbers for you here. Gains in consumer cyclical stocks helped lift Canada's main stock index on Friday. The U.S. markets also moved higher. TSX was up 94 points. The Dow was up 478 points. The NASDAQ was up 129 points. In Tokyo this morning, the Nikkei is way down 486 points. Hang Seng, Hong Kong, is up 132 points. And the Canadian dollar is trading slightly lower this morning at 70.63 cents U.S. And here is Big Sean Starr with a look at sports. And where do you want to start there, Big Shawnee?
2: The Montreal Canadiens. Yeah. And the NHL's regular season officially kicks off tomorrow. There's going to be five games on the schedule. But the biggest and most important game, of course, is the Montreal Canadiens opening up in Toronto. The first of, yes, remind yourself of this. It's an 84-game regular season.
0: Oh, boy. Yeah, so are the Jacki brothers going to be playing together?
2: I think so.

0: after the games on Saturday, that split squad with Ottawa. And among the cuts were defenseman David Reinbacher. A lot of people were thinking that maybe the Canadiens' former fifth overall pick was going to make the team out of camp, but not in the eyes of the coaching staff or the management. But it appears Florian Jacky will leave camp as a member of the Montreal Canadiens, which in my humble opinion is a job well earned. Definitely what the Canadiens are kind of lacking. So let's see what he can do now, because this is the real audition process. I mean, you make your impressions during camp, but now when the games actually matter in the standings, this is where you come to play.
1: Beautiful. Beautiful. And the President's Cup yesterday?
0: Yeah.
1: Yeah.
0: Yeah.
1: Whatever.
0: Yeah, internationals were looking so good. The Americans had a lead on Thursday, and then they never saw it until they absolutely just steamrolled the international side. In the singles play, they went 9-2-1 over the course of the 12 matches.
1: Oof.
0: Yeah, and just took the President's Cup. They've won 11 in a row. I the international side in the history of this tournament, they've won once and tied once, and that's it.
1: Yeah.
0: I don't know how worthy this is of competition, in all honesty.
1: Well, yeah, honestly, though, history is a long time. So, I mean, it's only been played, how many times? 20 times?
0: It's been almost 30 years.
1: 30 years?
0: Okay. I would think. Close to that.
1: The planet is like 4 billion years old. So
0: we're all just a speck of dust. I get it.
1: Again.
0: I understand that.
1: Again.
0: But I don't know if I need to devote any more time to watching this. I guess is the point I'm making.
1: Okay. the Blue Jays have beat Cincinnati 5-1, too little too late.
0: Yeah, Max Scherzer made his final career start, it appears, yesterday. 7 strikeouts and left to an ovation with the Blue Jays ending their season on a winning note, under 500 and last in the American League East over the course of the season, but they did beat Cincinnati yesterday 5-1. And Leila Fernandez from Laval added another title, winning the Singapore Open yesterday. The 24-year-old beat Talia Gibson 7-5, 6-love in the final to earn her first championship of the season. And by the way, that's her 6th career title.
1: Okay.
0: Yeah.
1: Of note, in the NFL, Kansas City over Miami 24-10. Whatever else is a big deal.
0: Yeah. The Baltimore Ravens, in Rio de Janeiro yesterday, last second conversion, and then with 1 second on the clock, walk off the Dallas Cowboys.
1: Oh,
0: the Pittsburgh Steelers beat the Cincinnati Bengals in a bit of an upset there. And it wraps up with Philadelphia visiting Chicago in Monday Night Football. The Eagles are 2-0. The Bears, meanwhile, lost both quarterbacks, Caleb Williams and Tyson Badgett, last week. And they have one win this season. That came in this season opener over Carolina. So that'll be a tough one for Chicago tonight at home.
1: I'm playing in the BlackRock Memorial Project golf tournament at your course today at Kahnawake.
0: Oh, fun.
1: You want a caddy for me?
0: Absolutely not.
1: Okay.
0: Absolutely not.
1: You have a great day.
0: Yeah, enjoy the course.
1: Thank you. That's Sean Starr with sports. And coming up after your 6:30 CTV News Update, Trudy Mason has Trudy's takeaways. Is the CAC in intensive care?
2: Good morning. It is 6:30. I'm Trudy Mason with your CTV News Update. Cloudy today with a 60% chance of showers, a high of 16 degrees. Weather details are coming up in minutes. In Montreal right now, 14 degrees, and here is what is making news. Three polls all showing the CAQ down significantly. A suspected terror plot in the UK and an access to information request to the feds fulfilled not within months, but years. With the latest from the CJAD 800 Traffic Center, here is Debbie Marcellos.
3: Well, we have a stall on the Met West at Iberville. It's in the left lane, and it wouldn't be causing so much of a problem if we didn't have an accident at that same spot just before the stall. And so they've just cleared the accident, and then the stall in the left lane, traffic slows from Anjou on the Met West to Iberville, then from Lacadie to St. Croix, Laurentian South aboard the Met, backing up at Henri Bourassa. We also have a stall on Laurentian Southbound at Curé-Labelle, and that's backing up traffic from the 640. We have delays on the 13th Southbound stop and go traffic from the 440, and on northbound to carry it's slowing at Royal Mount, 15 north to board Turcotte, backing at De La Verandre on the 10 westbound Autoroute 10, the Eastern Townships Autoroute, at backing up at Highway 35 because of an accident in Carignan. Did you know you could

0: 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Traffic and transit every 15 minutes on CJAD 800, your next report at 6:45.
1: In the news, three polls making headlines this morning, none of them very positive for the CAQ with the provincial election now a week away. A Palace survey of nearly 1,200 people conducted last Friday and Saturday has the CAQ down 3 points to 19% of voter support in third place. In second are the Liberals, up 1 point for 23%. The PQ up 2 points for 30% voter support. Margin of error is plus or minus 3 points. A Léger survey for the Journal de Montréal and TVA is even worse for the CAQ. It has Team Frechette down 4 points in a week, polling at 16% of voter support in fourth place behind the Conservatives, who gained 1 to achieve 18% voter support. This poll has the Liberals up 3 points to 26, the PQ up 1 to 30% for the lead. The survey of 1,000 voters was done between Friday and yesterday. And the third, a synopsis survey for La Presse, is showing a 7-point drop for the CAQ in the past week to third place with 17%. In this poll, the Liberals are unchanged. The PQ is up 2 points to 30%. Synopsis polled 860 voters between the 24th and 27th. We're hearing more now about the four people killed in the crash of a helicopter Saturday afternoon in Saint-Brigitte-d'Iberville on the South Shore. A mother, her adult son, and her son-in-law died along with the pilot. The pilot was considered experienced with several hundred hours in the air flying commercial flights from the farm that she owned with her husband. The son-in-law, show host at our sister station in Sherbrooke Énergie. Opposition leader Pierre Poilievre says he wants to eliminate all tax on diesel sales until at least Canada Day. The Conservative leader pitched a proposal in Ottawa yesterday saying he would extend the full fuel excise tax cut until July 1st and remove the GST from the purchase of fuel entirely. Asked if he envisions Canada eventually transitioning away from diesel, Poilievre said the focus needs to be on affordability.
2: Affordable fuel is one of the most important pillars to defeat poverty, enrich our middle class, and make our country self-reliant.
1: The Conservatives say the overall plan would expand refining capacity, help refineries process more Canadian crude, and build the transportation and storage infrastructure needed to supply every region. In the UK, arrests in a suspected terror plot targeting an airbase that had been used by the US Air Force during the Iran war.
3: British police arrested 5 men on Sunday on suspicion of preparing an act of terrorism and explosives offences outside RAF Fairford, a military base in Western England that's operated by the US Air Force. 3 suspicious vehicles are being searched and counter-terror officers are leading the investigation. Fairford, about 100 miles west of London, is one of several bases in Britain that are used by the US Air Force under an agreement dating from the 1950s, American B-1 and B-52 bombers took off from Fairford for operations during the Iran conflict. I'm Charles de Ledesma.
1: And an access to information request filed by the Journal de Montréal has finally earned a response from Corrections Canada, 7 years after it was submitted. The Journal had asked for demographic details about the prisoners held in federal jails in Quebec. How many? Their age, the nature of rehabilitation programs offered, and how many marriages occurred behind bars during the window in question between 2010 and 2019. Last week, the reply, a partial one anyway, 6 pages of information. The head of the Quebec Professional Federation of Journalists says 7 years to fulfill an access to information request is a monumental farce and an illustration of the absurdity of the government system. More news at ctvnewsmontreal.ca, including a story about the EMSB agreeing to a multi-million dollar settlement in the case of a sexually abusive teacher. Your next CTV News update is at 7 o'clock.
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11: You too. And there's Bono getting weird like he sometimes does. But this was cool. They celebrated their 50th anniversary with a surprise six-song set at Mount Temple Comprehensive School in Dublin where they first met. This is their latest song, Silencio.
9: Baby,
11: off their upcoming album, Carnival de Lutz. Looks like they have another hit there. That'll be released November 13th. The forecast for today, we're looking at not a great day, according to the Environment Canada forecast at this moment. 14 degrees right now at Trudeau Airport. 16, that's it for the high with a chance of showers. It's the gusts from the east-northeast this morning that are making it feel kind of cool. 12 overnight tonight. 19 under a clearing sky tomorrow and 22 and cloudy on Wednesday. That's a CJAD Dormez-vous weather this September 30th, which is Wednesday. 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
11: And Trudy Mason has been perusing the newspapers, publications, informational portals this morning for a commentary and has come up with this. Remy Nadeau in the Journal de Montréal says the CAQ is in intensive care.
1: This is alongside that survey that I mentioned in the newscast that shows the CAQ down 4 points in a week to fourth place, 16%, behind the PQ in the lead, the Liberals, and then the Conservative Party. So Remy Nadeau is saying that the news conference that Christine Frechette held yesterday was catastrophic, at talking about promising an investigation into why her team failed to report to her immediately that they'd caught wind of this think tank in the States musing about how it'd be a good idea to support the Parti Québécois monetarily in the provincial election in order to destabilize Canada. So instead of informing their leader right away, they instead tried to shop the story around to various journalists. And she only found out about a week later. So she's promising to look into it. So he's saying that if you're looking for a leader, you're maybe looking for one that would not be surprised by something like that happening.
11: Surprise.
1: Yeah, exactly. Imagine, he says, a premier who doesn't have control over her home team just a few days ahead of the vote, going and asking voters to give her the confidence to run a government.
11: Meanwhile, Richard Martineau riffing on PSPP being a CIA agent.
1: Yeah, this is Richard Martineau can be very sarcastic sometimes. So this is kind of like a flight of fancy. I thought it was interesting, though. I don't know if he wrote this or whether his editors thought it would be a good idea to stick in a disclaimer right at the top of his column saying that, because we're in the middle of an election campaign, we want to point out to our readers that this is a fantasy. This is not reality. And then he goes on to talk about how Paul Saint-Pierre Plamondon is obviously a CIA agent. He was placed at the head of the PQ to facilitate the destruction of Canada in order to allow Donald Trump to achieve his dream of making Canada the 51st state. And he goes on to talk about, thinking that Mathieu Bock-Côté might be a CIA agent as well. He says he wouldn't be surprised by that. Or his boss, Pierre-Carl Péladeau. So just kind of pushing it out and extending the absurdity of the notion that Paul Saint-Pierre Plamondon might have been manipulated by the Americans.
11: Yasmin Abdel-Fadel is basically on the same thing, right?
1: Yeah.
11: Same topic?
1: Yeah, she's pointing out that, there's foreign interference, and then there's a suggestion of a tactic with absolutely no proof that it was actually effective or put into place. So this idea floated by this think tank a pro-Trump think tank was basically a suggestion to do something with no proof that it actually became a concrete action that helped the Parti Québécois. So you can't talk about foreign interference if you don't think anything actually came of what that think tank wrote.
11: Got any bicycle grumblings this morning?
1: Did you get caught in traffic yesterday? Were you out at all or the day before? A lot of people grumbling, and so is Luc Lavoie in the Journal de Montréal. He says the headline on his column is Montreal, the Republic of Bicycles. So he's talking about how, dreaming of back in the day, you could actually go and do your shopping on St. Catherine Street and find a parking spot and get your shopping done. He says, you look at St. Catherine Street these days, it's a never-ending construction zone. Big chains have left St. Catherine Street and have gone to Royal Mount or Quartier d'Estrante. So what's left are fast becoming basically a bunch of flea market type stores. Mm-hmm. In addition to the never-ending construction, the Plante administration took more than 6,400 parking spaces out of that area since 2027, so you can't park anyway. Then we had this road race to kind of shut everything down and make it worse.
11: Yeah, there were people, there were restaurants that could, and businesses that couldn't even get to, during this time.
1: No.
11: Did we even talk about who, there was an American who won yesterday, right?
1: Yeah.
11: The bicycle race. Look it up.
1: Brandon McNulty.
11: Okay. Thank you. Rima El-Khoury in La Presse on Quebec's secularism law turning schools into discrimination zones.
1: Yeah, she's kind of hinting that there is a backlash brewing in Quebec schools about the extension of the secularism law to volunteer parents. And she talks about what happened with here in Montreal at a school where an email went out for volunteers to attend a corn boil to, back to school type of corn boil. All the school volunteers welcome, well, except the ones that wear religious symbols. And it's not the first time there was another example where there was a appeal for volunteers to come and help decorate the school Christmas tree. Oh, by the way, don't come if you wear a religious symbol. And she's talking about how places of education here in Quebec are supposed to be inclusive. They're supposed to be open and encouraging of everyone. And here you are telling volunteers that they're not welcome if they wear a religious symbol. She says that parents are starting to wake up to this extension of the secularism predict and ask about that and say, why is this? She's saying this basically boils down to, we don't want any women wearing hijabs here. So if you want to volunteer in your child's school, don't bother if you're a woman who wears a hijab. And she's talking about how there's a backlash brewing to this kind of at the grassroots level.
11: Trudy, you're a superstar. Thank you.
1: Andrew,
11: appreciate it. Okay. That's Trudy Mason. And watching your ride in CJ8800 traffic, here is Debbie Marcellos.
7: Well, we have a towing operation on the westbound Metropolitan. The second one this morning already at Iberville. Traffic backs up from Anjou, and then it slows at Christophe Colomb into DeCary. A lot of volume now on Laurentian South through Montreal from Gouin down to the Metropolitan. Very heavy. Through Laval, it moves well, but it does slow up at the 640 on Laurentian Autoroute South from Blainville down to the 640. 13th southbound is heavy from the 640 down to Saint-Martin. Eastbound Trans-Canada slows at Côte-de-l'Est to board to carry south. Northbound to carry busy at Jean Talon. And in from the South Shore, Champlain Bridge from Taschereau. Heavy across the Jacques Cartier Bridge, backing up from Taschereau. And it's slow all the way up to Delormier. And we are seeing delays as well for the Mercier Bridge with an incident. On the southbound Mercier Bridge, traffic backing up from Airlie. Inbound Mercier slowing from the 207. 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
11: It is 6:49. We've got 16 degrees for the high today with a chance of showers throughout the day. It's 14 right now at Trudeau International Airport. That is Dormez-vous weather. This is James Foster with a CTV News update.
8: Morning, Andrew. Forget all the stuffy debates. From now on, we should just have party leaders do more fun rapid-fire quizzes like they did on Tout le monde en parle last night. If you missed it, it was a lot of fun. What's everybody's biggest weakness? Can you name this candidate? That was a really fun segment. And there was some serious stuff, too, like where does Christine Fréchette actually stand on independence? She finally answered that question last night.
11: Yeah. And?
8: She's against it, turns out.
11: Oh.
8: Yeah.
11: Like personal independence or?
8: Quebec independence.
11: Okay.
8: She's against Alberta independence. She's against Quebec independence. She wants everybody to remain in Canada, turns out.
11: All right.
8: Yeah. Second day of advanced polling opens this morning at 9:30. And you ever had your dog chew up a shoe, maybe shredded some paper towels?
11: Oh, yeah.
8: Then it kind of gives you that like guilty look, like, okay, I know what I just did.
11: Yeah.
8: You know, maybe hangs its head.
11: Yeah.
8: Yeah. It turns out it doesn't feel guilt at all.
11: It doesn't care.
8: It does not care.
11: I've always suspected that.
8: Yeah. Well, scientists wanted to take a look and yeah, your dog doesn't care in the least.
11: I knew it. Good boy. And Aaron Clark goes by the stage name St. Vincent, is 44 years old today. 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Hilary Duff is 39. Thomas Crapper, believed to be the main developer of the flush toilet mechanism, was born in this date in 1836. And we, TV variety show host of Really, Really Big Shoe, Ed Sullivan, was born on this date in 1901. Celebrations at CJAD.com. Do I have any? There we go. 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Tell us about your birthdays, your celebrations, your graduations. 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Let's see. The celebration today is for Eva Kayla Bianco Triboff, who is celebrating an 11th birthday today. Happy birthday, our beautiful daughter, Eva Kayla. From Mom, Dad, Michael, Lily the cat, Daisy the dog. Send you lots of love and birthday wishes from all your aunts, uncles, cousins, and great cousins. You are loved by so many people. We're proud to have this wonderful person you're becoming. May your 11th birthday be filled with happiness, laughter, love, and lots of amazing stories. We love you more than words can say. Adina's celebrating a birthday today. Sending you all your love. If you have a husband named Robbie, Adina, this one's for you. Your mom, Phyllis, your brother, Jack, and his wife, yours, and Robbie's nieces and nephew, and all, best of all, from your best friend in the whole world, Chaney. Kelly Milan has sent this in for Johnny Ferguson. Happy birthday, Johnny. Love, Maureen and Kelly. 514-790-0800 if you would like to play the almost can't lose quiz. We've got a new game and a new prize this morning.
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11: It is time to play the Almost Can't Lose quiz. And we got a strong name this morning, Morgan from Chateauguay. You're on your
5: Good
11: way
5: morning.
11: To you're on your way to work?
5: I am on my way to work.
11: Good for you.
5: Yep.
11: It's so much fun being grown up, huh? Get to go get up early, go to work, drive a car.
5: Yeah.
11: Good for
5: it's
11: you.
5: It's warm this morning though.
11: Yeah. You know what? There's something about the humidity in the air, I guess, because it's only 14 degrees at the airport, but I don't know. Enough of the small talk, Morgan, okay?
5: Yeah, I hear you're going to guinea pig me in a new game?
11: Yes. A pair of tickets to see the musical box at Place des Arts January 16th. This is a second show that was recently added because it's just so popular. PlaceDesArts.com for tickets. It is, and then there was Phil, musical box, brand new production.
5: Excellent.
11: Okay, here we go. I had it there in front of me a second ago. Where is it? What a Character is the name of this. What a Character. So I give you the name of a TV character and you name the TV show. Okay?
5: Alrighty.
11: Alright. This is hard.
5: Oh no.
11: I think it's hard. Mike Stivic. Mike Stivic. This goes back to the 70s. This is a famous show.
5: Mike Stivic. And that's the name of the
11: Meathead.
5: In the show?
11: Meathead. Yeah, what show was it? Meathead. Mike Stivic.
5: Oh, that's Archie Bunker.
11: It's I'll take that. All in the family.
5: All in the family.
11: Yeah, yeah. Karen Walker.
5: Oh.
11: Bet you won't get that one.
5: Swinging a miss.
11: Okay, Will and Grace. Give him the buzz. Buzz him.
5: Mm-hmm.
11: How about this? This Special Agent Dana Scully.
5: Oh.
11: Yeah. Yeah, that's
5: well,
11: it.
5: What's today for that show?
11: Are you whistling? You're whistling. You're whistling the theme.
24: Let's give it to him. You got the theme. Give it to him.
11: You got the theme. That's good enough, Morgan. That's X-Files. That's right. Blanche Devereaux. Blanche Devereaux.
5: I don't like this game.
11: She was very loose. She was very loose. Betty White was in this show. It's big, big.
5: Yeah.
11: Mm.
5: Give it a buzzer.
11: Yeah, buzzer.
5: Slap me.
11: Golden Girls.
5: Oh, yeah, that was it.
11: Okay. How about Dexter Morgan?
5: Oh,
11: Dexter.
5: God.
11: Dexter Morgan. It's in the title. It's in the name. The show's in the name. Dexter Morgan.
5: Dexter.
11: And it's not Morgan. Yes. You have a good day, Morgan. Take care.
5: Thanks a lot.
11: See you later. Did you? He snorted a bit, eh? You snorted. You did. I heard that. Coming up after your 7 o'clock CTV News update with that guy, James Foster, got an updated forecast for you. And if you're a Canadian's a fan who uses a wheelchair, getting to the Bell Center isn't necessarily the biggest challenge, but getting a ticket can be, and we'll explain.
25: Good morning, it's 7 o'clock. I'm James Foster with your CTV News Update. We're going to see cloudy skies through the day. There's either a slight chance or more than likely chance of showers looming overhead all day long, depending on the forecast that you look at. It is 14 degrees right now. Your weather details are in moments, and here's what is making news. Five main party leaders let their hair down a little bit for a more fun-styled debate last night. The second day of advanced polling opens this morning, and scientists say, yeah, your dog, not actually guilty. All that and more coming up, but first we head on over to the traffic center and see how your drive is going with Debbie Marcellos.
7: Well, we have a problem. Highway 13 north over the Bisson Bridge heading into Laval. A truck has lost some of its cargo. It could be fuel related. And so that is causing some delays now. The incident at the Bisson Bridge, traffic backing up from Henri Bourassa on 13 north. 13 southbound slowing in Laval at Clairoux, and traffic on Laurentian southbound is heavy at the 640 to the Genéon-Guimestan at the Mill Hill River. Then it slows in Montreal from Salaberry to the Metropolitan. Met westbound, we have a lot of volume, but they finally cleared the incident at Iberville. Traffic slows from L'Angelier to DeCary. Northbound DeCary slows at Côte-Saint-Catherine. 20 westbound, it's an incident at First Avenue, backing traffic from Angrignon. Eastbound 20 slows at 32nd Avenue, heavy to the Mercier Bridge to the South Shore because of an incident on the span. Inbound Mercier slows on the up ramps. Enjoy 50% off Disney Plus Standard with ads for up to 6 months with eligible CIBC credit cards. 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Traffic and transit every 15 minutes on CJAD 800. 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
25: In the news, Quebec's five main party leaders took a break from their fierce campaign trail activities last night for a much more relaxed and personal gathering as they appeared on Radio-Canada's Tout le monde en parle. Now, despite the lighter and loose format interviews, there were clear answers on some touchy subjects. The big one coming during a rapid-fire quiz when CAQ leader Cassine Fréchette explicitly voted against Quebec independence after dodging the question for weeks. When asked about their personal weaknesses, PQ's Paul St-Pierre Plamondon called himself pig-headed, saying he can be stubborn at times. Charles Milliard saying he's impatient. Cassine Fréchette called out her tendency for being late at campaign events, saying she's not very punctual. Éric Duhaime saying that he can be too emotional, while Ruba Gazal says that she's too eager to get into debates. The last bit of fun was a Name That Candidate segment where Charles Milliard aced it, where Cassine Fréchette couldn't name a single thing about her candidate. Now, prior to the TV appearances, some Quebecers decided to cast their ballots in advanced polling, the first of 2 days opening yesterday. And while the campaign has brought several topics to the forefront, voter Serge Poitras here in Montreal saying that investing in bilingualism will make the province stand out.
4: There we will be, de cette façon, we can say in French too, de cette façon, we would be distinct, really distinct.
25: Advanced polling continues later today. 1 week until Election Day and three voter intention polls all showing similar results, none of them kind to the CAQ. A Palace survey released this morning, conducted last Friday and Saturday, has the Parti Québécois leading the way at 30%, a trend that you'll hear again. The CAQ dropping to the third spot, Liberals in second with 23%. A Léger survey for the Journal de Montréal, again, PQ at 30. Liberals, though, much closer, 26%. There, the CAQ, a distant fourth place at just 16%. Synopsis survey in La Presse, again, the PQ at 30. Liberals, low 20s. The CAQ at 17. The federal conservatives have energy on their minds. They're calling on the Mark Carney Liberals to introduce a list of changes to help reduce the record high cost of diesel fuel. CTV's Michael Serapio has more.
9: Diesel is responsible for tractors that grow food, the trucks and trains that move it, the pickups that Canadian workers drive every day.
10: In the last calendar year, the price of diesel has gone from an average of $1.50 per liter to an average now of $2.74, a price that's been affected by the war in Ukraine and Iran, but
9: they do not explain why Canada is paying 32 cents a liter more than the United States.
25: Now, Canada's energy minister responded to the conservatives' request in a statement reiterating what's already been done to bring fuel prices down, including scraping the carbon rebate and extending the cut on the fuel on the federal gas tax. And dog owners have all faced a similar situation. Your dog chewed your shoe, shredded some paper towels, and is now staring at the floor with its ears back. It's the face of a suspect who knows exactly what it did. but researchers suggesting that the famous guilty look on your dog is not really guilt at all. In a series of experiments, scientists found that dogs gave the iconic sad eyes and flattened ears when they were scolded, regardless of whether they actually did something good or bad. Experts say the look isn't a confession of regret. It's just the dog's clever way to shut you up. It means your dog isn't feeling bad. It's just waiting for you to stop venting. For interviews and other audio, go to CJAD800.com or download the iHeartRadio app. Your next CTV News update is at 7:30.
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0: That would bring a tear to your eye, wouldn't it? Jeez. John Moore, Taylor Swift made it with another record. Not a recording, but another record for a number of awards she's won after last night's Video Music Awards. It is 14 degrees, mostly cloudy right now at Trudeau International Airport. We're headed for a high of 16 with a chance of showers throughout the day. And tomorrow, much nicer, 19 and clearing, 22 and cloudy on Wednesday. That is CJAD Dormez-vous weather. Some issues with the Montreal Canadiens and wheelchairs. That's next.
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0: It is 7:12. If you're a Montreal Canadiens fan with limited mobility, use a wheelchair. Getting into the Bell Centre isn't necessarily the biggest challenge, but getting a ticket can be. A new policy this season limiting people using accessible and reduced mobility seating to one Canadiens game, at least temporarily. One wheelchair user says he was left feeling like he had to beg for tickets after he normally attended four or five games a season. Bigger question of accessibility at hockey games with Stephen LaPerriere of Rapplic. This is a group that advocates for the disabled, and Stephen's on the line. Good morning, Stephen.
11: Good morning. Thank you for having us.
0: So tell me, there are how many seats for wheelchair accessibility or for limited mobility available?
11: Actually, there are 58 seats available
0: per game,
11: and it's noteworthy to say that they removed some to accommodate the DJ booth that we see and hear during the games.
0: Oh, really? Okay. So yeah. Now, is 58 enough?
11: Well, that's a good question. Probably not, but you have to understand that there are some limitations to the number of opportunities they have to have a disability seating section. But there again, it raises for me that the number of seats are so limited. It raises a question as far as are people regularly prevented from attending games in the sense that limiting the opportunities to get tickets for games because the accessible seating is limited, to me it doesn't stand, it doesn't take the road, it doesn't do fine. If you're a disabled person and you know that the number of seating boxes are limited, well, if you're fan enough and if you can afford it and if you're there on time, whether online or on the phone, why should you be limited to one game a year out of 41? Especially now that the Habs are, you know, the team that they are, they're exciting, they have their chances and all that. So true fans that have been there for years and years and years, now that the team is going somewhere, we're limiting them. That doesn't make sense. And it's also fair to say that from what we've heard, this limitation, now that most of the tickets have been sold, has been lifted off. So it's a strange situation, don't you think?
0: Yeah. So what's a normal ratio in an arena like this or a stadium?
11: There's no normal ratio in the sense that every arena has its, or every venue has its own number of accessible seating available. There's been a study made in other arenas around the country, and some arenas like the Toronto Maple Leafs arena. I think it's the Scotiabank. Is this the Scotiabank? Anyways, the Toronto Maple Leafs arena, they don't even divulge the number of accessible seating they have, nor does Vancouver, which is pretty surprising because Vancouver is really one of the most accessible cities in Canada.
0: So have you been in touch with the Bell Centre? Have you gotten any kind of reaction from them?
11: Yes, I did call myself because when my friend Laurent phoned in and got the same answer, I called back to try to get more specifications on that, more explanations. And the lady on the phone couldn't give me any information as to where does that come from, when did it begin, when will it end. She didn't know. And the fact is that if I would have been a person with disabilities, I couldn't buy more than two tickets for one game. And I can understand the two tickets limitation per game.
0: Yeah.
11: But I don't understand the one game per year. It doesn't make sense. If I'm either over the phone or online or at the box office physically, if tickets are available, why can't I buy them? It doesn't make sense.
0: Yeah, especially for if it's someone who regularly goes to several games and has supported the team for a long time, even through bad times. Yeah, makes sense.
11: Well, absolutely. But then that fact is certainly hard maybe to evaluate for the box office person.
0: Yeah.
11: But at the same time, you're not there to evaluate. You're there to sell tickets. So I understand also that in the previous years, Ticketmaster used to handle the accessible seating ticket sales, and the Groupe CH has repatriated that in their own kitchen for now. And the background noise that we're hearing to that was that the resellers were having a feast with those accessible seats tickets with Ticketmaster.
0: Mm-hmm.
11: So
0: right.
11: It's probably one of the reasons why the Groupe CH took that under their wing. And kudos for doing it if that's the case.
0: Yeah, yeah.
11: But
0: yeah.
11: If you do that and you limit the access to persons, I mean, that's what's the point?
0: Exactly.
11: you come to the same problem.
0: Well, Stephen, good luck with this. Thank you for your time. Appreciate it.
11: Thank you for having us. Have a good one.
0: Stephen LaPerriere is a general manager of Réplique, Regroupement des Activistes pour l'Inclusion au Québec. 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
12: Well, it is a busy drive this morning with several incidents. Southbound Ikari at Côte Saint-Antoine near Sherbrooke. That's where we have an incident, and traffic is backing up from the Metropolitan on the eastbound Trans-Canada from Cavendish to board Ikari South. Northbound Ikari is busy from Queen Mary up to the Metropolitan. It's heavy, but lanes are reopened at Iberville on the Met West. It slows from L'Angelier to Ikari. 13 North heading into Laval with an incident on the Bisson Bridge. Traffic backs up from almost the Trans-Canada. 13 southbound slows from the 640 stop and go down to Sampson, and then it's heavy from Courval to board Highway 20. Eastbound 20 slows at 32nd Avenue, but 20 westbound, it's an incident at 1st Avenue. Traffic slows at Angrignon. We have a problem on the Mercier Bridge heading to the South Shore on the span. That's backing up traffic in the trench, but inbound Mercier is slow on the up ramps from the Bingo Hall on the 138. Champlain Bridge backing up from almost Highway 30, and we have delays for the Jacques Cartier Bridge from Dizonier. 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
0: Uh-oh, I see wet pavement downtown. Chance of showers today, high of 16. Trudy Mason with a CTV News update.
13: Good morning, Andrew. Week out from the vote, three polls, all of them showing the PQ in the lead with 30% and major losses for the CAQ. We'll run the numbers. We're going to be, Canada, that is, co-hosting a meeting today aimed at convincing Russia to return abducted Ukrainian kids, and a Quebec woman angry that Medicare isn't covering treatment of buck teeth. More on that.
0: All right. Thank you, Trudy. John Moore, as we celebrate Canadian songwriters next. And I went for my checkup at Cardiogenics, my annual checkup the other day. And you know what? Against all odds, everything's good. Thumbs up. And they've been following me for a long time. Not following me in a creepy way, following me in a comforting way for 20 years at Cardiogenics. And so when I walk in, they know me. They know my history, and I sit down and have good long conversations with my doctor. I don't know what your situation is, if that's, you know, if you have easy access to a doctor or even have a family doctor, but I'm telling you, you get to a point in your life where, you know, you want a better way to do things. And that's Cardiogenics, the Cardiogenics difference. Why don't you give them a call and see, ask about their basics plan. See what they can do for you. 514-731-2491 or stop by cardiogenics.ca.
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17: First of all, I would like to thank my fingers because I can always count on them. Most of you were probably not born, but I performed at the first MTV Awards 43 years ago, and one of my stilettos fell off, and I dove onto the stage to try to, like, make myself look cute and sexy and like I meant to do it, and my dress went up and my butt cheek was hanging out, and in those days butt cheeks were not hanging out, I just want to remind you. And I went backstage feeling really proud of myself, and my manager told me that my career was over.
0: Hey, Madonna's doing dad jokes now. I want to thank my fingers because then I can always count on them. That's fantastic.
18: But she had a good night last night, actually, at the American Music Awards. A lot of people really liked her number. And, you know, worth noting, as she does, she's been around for a good long time. I think she's like 67 now. But the big deal last night was Taylor Swift, who became the most awarded MTV Video Awards person in history, beating out Beyonce. Beyonce's won 30 trophies, and last night Taylor Swift won some strange thing. It's got a strange name, but basically it's about doing direction of videos, and she co-directs or solo directs all of her videos, so that was kind of cool.
0: Okay. All right. Mm-hmm. The Tragically Hip were among the acts getting in at the Songwriters Hall of Fame in Toronto.
18: Yeah, it was a really cool gala on Saturday night, which was live streamed on Amazon. And I'm fairly sure they probably, you know, nipped and tucked it. And if it's not available now, it'll be available soon if you want to watch it.
0: Were you on at the gala?
18: I was. It's my favorite show. My favorite gala. Here's why.
0: Okay, tell me.
18: Because they were honoring, they honor four artists. This year it was Loverboy, Feist, Rock Voisin, and the Tragically Hip. But what happens is they bring other artists out to sing their work. And so, like, Isabel Boulay sang one of Rock Voisin's songs. Phineas, as a matter of fact, came out and performed for Feist, and that was to return the favor because she had performed at his wedding last month. So that was kind of cool.
0: Okay. And who performed the Tragically Hip songs?
18: I'm trying to remember. There were so many artists on stage. But actually, for the Tragically Hip, they brought out a mic stand, and then they brought out one of Gord Downie's hats and put it on the hat stand.
0: Very touching.
18: It was extremely touching. Yeah. And the woman who came out to sing one of the Hip songs, and a lot of these artists, I mean, honestly, I'm an Academy member at the Junos, and I haven't even heard of some of these people. Uh-oh. But she came out, and she bowed to the hat.
0: Sylvester Stallone's been giving interviews. What's he pushing these days? Like, I've seen
18: He's got a memoir.
0: Oh, okay.
18: He's got a memoir out, actually. And believe it or not, I mean, sometimes it is staggering to think about somebody's age when you've known of them for your entire lifetime, but he's now 80 years old. But he's out with a memoir in which he reveals that he ended up battling bulimia while he was shooting the Rocky movies. After the first one, where he had a lean and muscular body, but he said he wanted to bulk it up. But he didn't want to bulk it up like Schwarzenegger, so it was this balancing act of food intake and workouts, and then he ended up with steroids and additives and drugs, and he said he ended up with bulimia.
0: Really? Yeah, because he was kind of much softer looking in the first Rocky movies, and then he got really, like, lean and muscly and...
18: Yeah, and then by Rambo, it was just these ridiculous...
0: Like looking in a mirror,
18: biceps.
0: Right, John? Like looking in a mirror. Any heated rivalry news?
18: Of course there is. I must absolutely always have some heated rivalry news for you. And that is that the International Emmy Award nominations have come out. So that's for everything but the American production industry or TV industry.
0: Yes.
18: And heated rivalry fans are furious because the show was snubbed. That's an unfortunate thing because, I mean, first of all, I think it's a fine show. But it also features two amazing lead performances and a whole slew of good supporting performances. But the fix may be in because three of the four foreign productions that were nominated are actually produced by American companies.
0: Really? The fix is in?
18: Yes.
0: You don't see that every day.
18: Anthony
0: says it looks like it was Our Lady Peace and City and Color who performed for the Hip.
18: Yes, because Our Lady Peace closed the show with, and the other song was Wheat Kings, which was absolutely staggering.
0: Wheat?
18: She got a standing ovation.
0: Why'd you do it like Ed Sullivan? Wheat Kings.
18: Because I was trying to remember the second word. Ladies and gentlemen, Wheat Kings.
0: Have a great day. John Moore, CJD Entertainment. And here is Big Sean Starr with a look at sports. And where do you want to start there, Big Shawnee?
19: The Montreal Canadiens and the NHL's regular season officially kicks off tomorrow. There's going to be five games on the schedule. But the biggest and most important game, of course, is the Montreal Canadiens opening up in Toronto. The first of, yes, remind yourself of this. It's an 84-game regular season.
0: Oh boy.
19: Yeah,
0: So are the Jackite brothers going to be playing together? To start the season?
19: Yeah.
0: That's nice.
19: Yeah. The Canadians made a bunch of cuts to camp after the games on Saturday, that split squad with Ottawa. And among the cuts were defenseman David Reinbacher. A lot of people were thinking that maybe the Canadians

0: And Jack, I will leave camp as a member of the Montreal Canadiens, which in my humble opinion is a job well earned. Definitely what the Canadiens are kind of lacking. So let's see what he can do now, because this is the real audition process. I mean, you make your impressions during camp, but now when the games actually matter in the standings, this is where you come to play.
1: Beautiful. Beautiful. And the President's Cup yesterday?
0: Yeah.
1: Yeah.
0: Yeah.
1: Whatever.
0: Yeah, internationals were looking so good. The Americans had a lead on Thursday, and then they never saw it until they absolutely just steamrolled the international side in the singles play. They went 9-2-1 over the course of the 12 matches.
1: Oof.
0: Yeah, and just took the President's Cup. They've won 11 in a row. You know, the international side in the history of this tournament, they've won once and tied once, and that's it.
1: Yeah.
0: I don't know how worthy this is of competition, in all honesty.
1: Well, yeah. Honestly, though, history is a long time. So, I mean, it's only been played, how many times? 20 times?
0: It's been almost 30 years.
1: 30 years?
0: Okay. I would think. Close to that.
1: The planet is like 4 billion years old. So what I'm saying is
0: we're all just a speck of dust. I get it. You know, I understand that.
1: Again.
0: But I don't know if I need to devote any more time to watching this. I guess is the point I'm making.
1: Okay. the Blue Jays have beat Cincinnati 5-1, too little too late.
0: Yeah, Max Scherzer made his final career start, it appears, yesterday. 7 strikeouts and left to an ovation with the Blue Jays ending their season on a winning note, under 500 and last in the American League East over the course of the season. But they did beat Cincinnati yesterday 5-1. And Leila Fernandez from Laval added another title, winning the Singapore Open yesterday. The 24-year-old beat Talia Gibson 7-5-6-love in the final to earn her first championship of the season. And by the way, that's her 6th career title.
1: Okay.
0: Yeah.
1: Of note, what do we, in the NFL, Kansas City over Miami 24-10, whatever else is a big good deal.
0: Yeah. The Baltimore Ravens in Rio de Janeiro yesterday, last second conversion, and then with 1 second on the clock, walk off the Dallas Cowboys.
1: Oh,
0: the Pittsburgh Steelers beat the Cincinnati Bengals in a bit of an upset there. And it wraps up with Philadelphia visiting Chicago in Monday Night Football. The Eagles are 2-0. The Bears, meanwhile, lost both quarterbacks, Caleb Williams and Tyson Badgett, last week. And they have one win this season. That came in this season opener over Carolina. So that'll be a tough one for Chicago tonight at home.
1: I'm playing in the BlackRock Memorial Project golf tournament at your course today at Kahnawake.
0: Oh, fun.
1: Want a caddy for me?
0: Absolutely not.
1: Okay.
0: Absolutely not.
1: You have a great day.
0: Yeah, enjoy the course.
1: Thank you. That's Sean Starr with sports. 7:30, 3 opinion polls out this morning. Tom Mulcair joins me next.
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3: 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I'm Trudy Mason with your CTV News update. Few showers beginning this morning, a high of 16 degrees. Weather details are coming up in minutes. In Montreal right now, 14 degrees, and here is what is making news. 3 new polls, none positive for the CAQ. Christine Frechette says she'll be asking her staff why she was kept in the dark about foreign interference worries. And a woman who says Medicare should cover the consequences of buck teeth. With the latest from the CJAD 800 Traffic Center, here is Debbie Marcellos.
4: Well, we have several incidents causing delays. Southbound DeCary just in the exit for Sherbrooke, but traffic backs up from the Metropolitan and on the eastbound Trans-Canada to board DeCary South from Cavendish. On the westbound side of the 20 at 1st Avenue, it's an accident. Traffic slows before on Grignon. Eastbound side of the 20 heavy before 32nd Avenue. It backs up on 13th South from Côte de Liesse. And we're seeing delays through LaSalle on the 138 coming off the Mercier Bridge. It's backing up on the South Shore from the Wolfco now on the 138, Champlain Bridge backing up before the tracks. And we have delays on northbound DeCary from De La Vérendrye, heavy all the way up to the Metropolitan. Sluggish on the Met West from Anjou to DeCary. And 13 North at the Bisson Bridge, we have an incident. Traffic backs up from the Trans-Canada. 13 South in Laval slows at the 440. A quick reminder from Kanak, if you want the best prices, you need to go where the prices are ridiculous. And that's at Kanak.

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1: In the news, three polls in the news, all of them taken within the past few days, all of them giving the Parti Québécois the lead in the provincial election campaign with 30% of the vote. And all three are showing Christine Frechette and the CAQ in a significant decline. In a synopsis poll for La Presse, the CAQ is down 7 points in a week to 17% and third place behind the Liberals. A Palace survey has the CAQ down 3 points to 19%, also in third place. And a Léger survey for the Journal de Montréal and TVA has Team Frechette down 4 points and in fourth place at 16% of the vote. In that survey, ahead of the CAQ is the Conservative Party, up 1 point, the Liberals up 3 for second place, and the PQ in the lead at 30. Christine Frechette was scrambling yesterday to explain the timeline behind the revelation that an American think tank proposed that the U.S. fund the Parti Québécois in a bid to destabilize Canada. She admits her team waited a week after learning about the think tank's pitch before telling her, and she would like to know why. Meantime, PQ leader Paul St-Pierre Plamondon is insisting that his party has had no meetings with anyone from the U.S. This is CTV Montreal reporter Swita Rassi.
2: Plamondon says he has had no contact with that think tank. CAQ leader Christine Frechette said she wanted to hold an emergency meeting with the Prime Minister for a potential investigation by the Canadian Security Intelligence Service. Later, she said there was nothing to suggest the allegations are well-founded and that there is no reason to fear for the integrity of the election. Here's what Liberal leader Charles Milliard said about the allegations.
3: Mrs. Frechette gave three press conferences yesterday, and it was anything but clear. So I think it's a lack of leadership, because if she knew something, she should have told at least all the other leaders of political parties and probably Quebecers.
1: One of the people killed in Saturday's helicopter crash on the South Shore was a radio announcer from our sister station, NLG S3 in Sherbrooke, Gabriel Jasmin. His mother-in-law and brother-in-law died when the chopper went down and burst into flames. Pilot Suzanne Jutra was also killed. She'd offered sightseeing and commercial flights from her family farm. The Journal de Montréal says she was considered an experienced pilot with 500 hours of flying time. The doomed flight had been a birthday gift for Jasmin's mother-in-law, Chantal Raymond. Foreign Affairs Minister Anita Anand is co-hosting a global meeting today aimed at securing the return of Ukrainian children abducted by Russia.
4: In 2024, the Trudeau government co-launched with Ukraine an international coalition of nations working to return Ukrainian children who were abducted since Russia's full-scale invasion in 2022. Those efforts have led to the return of hundreds of children, and countries have expanded that work to include adult civilians and prisoners of war. The 2 days of meetings in Toronto will involve ministers from European countries and non-governmental organizations. Diana Mussina, The Canadian Press, Toronto.
1: And a Quebec woman is complaining that Medicare will not cover the mouth problem she's suffering as a result of severe buck teeth. 43-year-old Annick Pouliot says when she was a child, her parent could not afford orthodontic treatment for her. And now, after decades of not being able to close her mouth properly, it is in bad shape. She has severe bone loss to the point that her front teeth cannot be used to bite raw vegetables or even crusty bread. She has chronic gingivitis as well. Reconstructive surgery and implants will cost her $55,000 out of pocket, because even her private insurance is covering only a fraction of the cost. She is hoping a GoFundMe campaign will help her avoid having to use her line of credit. More news at CTVNewsMontreal.ca, including stories about the winners of the UCI Road World Cycling Championship event. Your next CTV News update is at 8 o'clock.
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0: released 50 years ago today, Songs in the Key of Life. And this was released as a single in March of 1977. Sir Duke, a tribute to Duke Ellington, Stevie Wonder. Sold a billion, trillion, gazillion copies. Who? So, we've got some wet pavement downtown, unfortunately, and Trudy has just alerted me to the fact that Environment Canada has updated. Can we get a better forecast from a different website, please? 80% chance of showers through the day now, and a high of 16. 19 and clearing tomorrow, 22 and sunny on Wednesday. It's 14 right now at Trudeau International Airport. And it is time for Tom Mulcair. 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For your commercial, industrial, and residential air conditioning needs, Guaranteed Industries and Canair, Montreal's leading experts since 1957, 514-342-3400. Well, the election campaign is heating up. It was preseason voting yesterday and today, Tom. And there are three polls out this morning. The one, the Léger one in the Journal de Montréal is... shows the CAQ now in fourth place, the Liberals are 26 in second place behind the PQ in first place. But all three of these polls put the PQ ahead.
1: Yes, that's, I think, the most important thing. It is interesting that the Parti Québécois has managed to hit 30%, and they're already talking about a majority. So that would mean that with less than a third of the vote, you wind up with 100% of the power for the next 4 years. And I think that that, for me, is the top line, the most disturbing thing here, because, of course, Paul St-Pierre Plamondon, even though he said he's going to hold off on having his referendum on separation for 2 years, all that means is that he's going to spend 2 years spending taxpayers' money trying to convince them that they want to separate from Canada. And it's going to be, of course, a potential disaster for Canada, but a guaranteed disaster for Quebec and its economy, because we've been down this road before. I was looking at my little town. You know, the riding that I'm in is Prévost. It's changed names a little bit over the year, but generally the area has tended to either tilt a little bit more PQ or largely follow the curve. So when the CAQ came roaring in, of course, the area went CAQ. And Catherine and I voted yesterday at the advance poll in our little town hall. And I got to tell you, I haven't seen that since the summer of, it was June of 2002. So the summer before Jean Charest got his majority in 2003. And I was watching people vote in Laval, where my riding was in Chomedey. And you could like literally see people were angry. They're just overall upset about stuff. And they were literally throwing their ballots into the ballot box. And I saw the same thing yesterday. I could just sense, you know, that this was a group think. It was a collective thing, which is we're getting rid of these guys. So I think that's for the CAQ, that is the main thing. And I think that's what Léger puts most of his emphasis on, is just that people want to change and they want to get rid of these guys. But then a couple of other things are worth mentioning. So in the past week, you and I haven't spoken since Thursday, but in the past week, we've had a couple of things happen, like an Amnesty International report that said the Parti Québécois was way offside in terms of international law in attacking a psychiatrist who had an opinion different from theirs, and they were making complaints to the person in charge of receiving public complaints about the behavior of doctors. And they said, that's way offside. This is political free speech. You don't use the threat of removing somebody's ability to practice their profession because you don't like what they're saying. Well, I have to tell you, I haven't seen a rending of garments like that in the media here in years. It was just like, oh, how dare they, you know, attack us? And I'm sorry, going, uh-oh, this isn't good. So instead of looking at the fact that this is behavior of the Parti Québécois, it was circle the wagons, somebody's attacking us, and that's it. Then there was this bizarre story about whether or not there is indications that the Americans are trying to interfere in this election and help the Parti Québécois. Well, it took about 36 hours for that to completely flip over and become a coordinated pile-on against Christine Fréchette and the CAQ. It lasted all weekend. On Radio-Canada, the French side of CBC, I couldn't believe the extreme views being expressed against Fréchette, because she had said, yes, I'm aware I was talked about it. No, I haven't talked about it publicly because, you know, you don't let that interfere. But obviously she had been consulted about it because there was concern in Ottawa. There was news articles being written that this was a scam and that Carney was the one pushing this thing. I'm reading this and I'm sort of going, okay, we've just gone through the other side of the looking glass here. How is it possible that that's what's being spun out of all of this? So suffice it to say that these polls are all showing one thing, that Tatsikivikwa is going to win. They've been in front the whole time, so that shouldn't come as a huge surprise. But what is a huge surprise is now we're being told that it's going to be a majority government, and heaven help us here in Quebec, because it's going to mean an economic disaster, a lot of social conflict, and, you know, fasten your seatbelts. We've been here before, but this one's going to be a really rough ride.
0: What did you think of all the leaders who were on Everybody's Talking About It last night?
1: Huh? Well, on Tout le monde en parle last night, it was Guy Lepage at his best. He did it lighter than most. He made sure he had them all drinks. So he had them drinks that had to do with the names of their parties. Everybody was in fine form. I think the Fréchette, for example, was excellent. He gave superb responses. I found Paul Saint-Pierre Plamondon very smug. I mean, it was just like, I'm sorry, I've got this. And, you know, and so there was a thing, you're saying, are you for or against this? And he would refuse to answer. So, well, our answer is more nuanced than that. I won't answer this one, sort of thing, you know. And Christine Fréchette, interestingly enough, if I were to point to two things that started the downward slide for the CAQ, one was, of course, the unseemly attack on the rights of the English-speaking community to vote by refusing to put out the documents in both languages, hiding behind Bill 96, which, of course, was their oeuvre, and then telling poll workers that they can't vote in English, which gave an opportunity, by the way, to Paul Saint-Pierre Plamondon to get on a high horse in defense of, wait for it, the English-speaking community of Quebec. Because this is a fundamental right. Of course, there's no problem there. Of course, he plans to make it impossible to go to English Cégep if you're coming out of a French school. You know, even if you're an adult, you don't get to choose this stuff anymore. So lots of games being played around that. But, you know, the other thing that she did is refuse steadfastly to say whether she was a separatist or a federalist. Well, neither of the above. Well, sorry, that doesn't quite cut it. And people saw through that. Last night, she was still using this weird analogy that nobody who wasn't around in the 95 referendum even understands. On laisse l'autobus dans le garage. We're leaving the bus, meaning the bus for the we in the garage. We're doing something different. But when it came time to turn it, you know, they had to say pour ou contre. Are they for or against this or that or the other thing? Are you for Quebec sovereignty? She put up a clear sign that said against. So that would have been good if she had done that 3 weeks ago. But she did it last night, and it turned into a headline where she's being attacked for saying she's against the sovereignty of Quebec. Well, attacked. She's being pointed mm-hmm. to as being against. So I don't think there was a no win here. For the third way of François Legault, it was the tectonic plates of the past just coming back together. That bump in the polling for the Libs, to me, means that they've got official opposition status back again. That gives them a bit of a boost in the House, because they're the ones who are going to be asking the first question and stuff like that. Éric Duhaime, the conservative leader, who is doing the same thing as the Libs. The Libs get their seats and official opposition because they're concentrated in Montreal. Their vote is effective and it's efficient. Up in Quebec City, Duhaime's doing the same thing. He's way ahead right now in the polling. If that holds till election day, you know, and a lot of his vote is young people and they tend not to vote. But if it does hold and his vote does come out, he's probably got his 12 seats necessary to be a party. That would also change things. I think that it's a pretty safe bet that Quebec Solidaire loses its official party status. And again, that will drop them quite a bit, especially in terms of profile in question period. But we'll see how it actually works out.
0: We've had a couple of references during your segment this morning that just bring out the inner 10-year-old in me.
1: Mm-hmm.
0: The stuff about the we, and then the downward slide of the CAQ. Who came up with that name, by the way?
1: François Legault.
0: Do they not know that it's a euphemism for poop? Like,
1: yeah, in French even more than in English.
0: So
1: actually.
0: It always puzzled me. Like, what, you must have talked to somebody, asked somebody about that over the years.
1: Yeah, of course, constantly, especially in the rest of Canada, by the way. Because whenever I'm giving a conference in Toronto, let's say, I always have to make a joke about it. Yes, there is a political party called the CAQ, and everybody chuckles. Yeah. But I've never been able to figure it out. It came out of Mario Dumont's ADQ.
0: Yeah.
1: After the failure of Meech, Mario Dumont establishes a political party called Action Démocratique du Québec. And that was the party. I remember he was the one who won almost all those by-elections. I think he won all of them in June of 2022 because people were upset. They didn't know which way their vote was going to go, but it was a by-election. They got to express that frustration. A bunch of people, including Marie Grégoire, who turned out to have a good career after that, you know, but he got all these, you know, I remember there was an artist from the Lower North Shore. I mean, it was just like a weird assemblage. And then he came within a whisker of forming a government in 2007 against when he put Charest into minority position. That party never took off. He leaves. François Legault grabs the remaining parts of that and gives it a new name. He wanted a coalition. He wanted to say most Quebecers don't want to separate from Canada. Mm-hmm. They want Quebec to be autonomous within Canada. Well, this whole thing, Andrew, what you and I just discussed today, this is going to play straight into the Alberta situation because I think it's going to shake people a little bit. It might actually help the no side in Alberta in the sense that people are saying, oh no, this is back on the front burner. The country's shaking apart. We're not going to go along with this because right now all they're trying to get in Alberta, the yes side, they want to get, it's a question about whether or not they're going to have a referendum on separation. They're hoping to get to 30%. I mean, right. That's sort of their target. Yeah. And then they get to say, well, that many people want to go, you've got to give us the right to have a referendum on this. When you realize that this is kids playing with matches near lighter fluid, yeah. you want people to understand this is not a very good thing for the future of a country that's already shaken by Trump. But all of that stuff, if you mention Trump,
0: right.
1: The strategy yeah. de peur. You're just trying to scare people. I'm not trying to scare people. I'm trying to say we've got a lunatic.
0: You're not trying to scare people. You're scared. That's all.
1: Yeah, Tom, exactly.
0: You have a great day.
1: Take good care, Andrew. All
0: that's,
1: the best.
0: That's Tom Mulcair. And watching you ride in now, CJ8800 traffic. Here is Debbie Marcellos.
2: Well, Andrew, we have several accidents this morning. A new one on the Met West at the Laurentian Autoroute. Traffic already was backing up from Anjou. So a slow and steady traffic on the Met West from Anjou all the way into DeCary. Eastbound TransCanada slows at Cavendish to board DeCary South because of an earlier accident at Sherbrooke. Lanes are reopened now. And northbound DeCary is backing up on the 15 north from Atwater. It's heavy all the way up to the Metropolitan. 20 westbound, we had an incident at First Avenue and then another incident at Ville Saint-Pierre. So congestion from almost Turcotte through to Ville Saint-Pierre on 20 West. It's causing delays through LaSalle on the 138 from the Mercier Bridge, backing up on the South Shore from Playground for the 138 Mercier. The Champlain Bridge backing up before the tracks. And we have delays on the eastbound 20 in Lachine at 55th Avenue. 13 North, an incident on the Bisson Bridge. Traffic backs up from almost Côte-Vertu. 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Traffic and transit every 15 minutes on CJAD 800. Your next report at 8 o'clock.
0: Chance of showers throughout the day and a high of 16 degrees. Rob Laurie, CTV News Assignment Editor, Montreal, is on the line. Good morning.
3: Good morning.
0: What are you working on today?
3: Well, the big bike race is wrapped up.
0: That's too bad.
3: Yeah, are you missing it already?
0: Oh, yeah.
3: You know, it was really cool when you saw the racers go by. They go super fast. I mean, I was pretty blown away.
0: Certainly faster than the cars in traffic.
3: Well, but that's always the case in this city, isn't it? Mm-hmm. Anyway, it wrapped up. A lot of happy fans who enjoyed it. Also, a lot of people did like seeing the city host such a prestigious international event. But some of the merchants were left with a bitter taste. They say for their businesses, the economic spinoffs were nowhere near what they were promised. So we're going to talk about that. We'll examine those latest polls, which show the PQ possibly on the verge of a majority government, even though the same polls show support for sovereignty is hovering around record lows. We'll talk to you about the new aquatic center that's opening in Pierrefonds. And Kelly Gregg has the story of an artist who has a unique canvas. He's painting grain silos in the Chateauguay Valley, and the results are pretty spectacular.
0: Beautiful. Thank you. Have a good day.
3: You too.
0: Rob Lurie, you can watch those stories tonight at 5, 6, and 11:30 on CTV, the CTV News app, and on Crave. Coming up next, Dr. Mitch Shulman is on the way. Why a Quebec coroner wants a smaller Tylenol packages.
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5: Toronto and Vancouver have gone from two of the strongest real estate markets in the world to two of the weakest in a span of 4 years, with a new report finding housing prices in Toronto have fallen by around 30% since peaking in 2022. Vancouver, 20%. UBS, a global wealth management firm, rates Toronto's current bubble risk as moderate, pointing to Ottawa's foreign buyer ban, a glut of housing supply, and higher interest rates as key factors. Canada and India are preparing to take their relationship to a higher level after a meeting between Foreign Affairs Minister Anita Anand and her Indian counterpart on the sidelines of the UN General Assembly in New York. This, according to an Indian newspaper report, the talks come ahead of a proposed visit by Indian Prime Minister Narendra Modi to Canada in December. And NVIDIA has introduced a new double-layered artificial intelligence security system that it says would have prevented the recent high-profile breach of Hugging Face by OpenAI's AI models. The semiconductor giant, which has been rapidly expanding its product lineup beyond chips, is rolling out two open-source software security tools that can be run on its hardware. They're designed to control what AI agents can access in real time and shut them down when they break the rules. Those are your morning business headlines. For BNN Bloomberg, I'm Roger Peterson.
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0: Remember, our chat with Dr. Mitch is meant for general information only. 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
18: Good morning, good morning, good morning. So, yeah, it's worthwhile, just as we reminded people about the risks and the dangers of the deep fakes, and the AI-generated non-real doctors, it's important to remind them that when you and I are talking,
0: right,
18: we're basically talking in general, and each of us is a little bit different,
0: okay,
18: both genetically and through what our body has gone through. Mm-hmm. And so what may apply to all people may not apply just necessarily to you.
0: Okay. I want to know how much Tylenol is too much Tylenol.
18: That depends, and that's a perfect example of what we were just talking about. For most people, it's in the ballpark of 3 or 4 grams a day. And you don't want to do that for more than about 3 or 4 days, maybe 4 or 5 days at the max.
0: Okay, a regular pill has like 500 grams in it? 500 milligrams, 500 milligrams.
18: Some can have 325 milligrams, okay. Some can have 500 okay. milligrams. So that's why I can't tell you how many pills. It depends upon the formulation. And don't forget, one of the things about acetaminophen is it's found in other substances, right? So there's many over-the-counter cold and flu medications that contain acetaminophen. There are many muscle relaxants for people with back pain that include, along with methocarbamol, they include acetaminophen. So you always have to read the labels, and if you can't read the label, you're unsure, you always need to ask the pharmacist, because a lot of the overdoses that we see in Quebec and across Canada and the world are accidental. People who didn't realize they're getting acetaminophen in more than one product, not just in the labeled product. And don't forget, acetaminophen can go by the trade names Adasol, Tylenol, as well as its generic name. And so it's really important to know what's in it. And don't forget, we also said this is the general statement, somewhere between 3 and 4 grams a day for about 3, 4, or 5 days, no more than that. But what if you have underlying liver disease? What if you're consuming alcohol at the same time? What if you've consumed alcohol excessively in the past and damaged your liver? See, acetaminophen works in the head, in the brain, and that's where it brings down your temperature. That's where it works on pain. It doesn't work locally where the pain is. The liver metabolizes it, and in metabolizing it, the liver makes a toxic intermediary compound that it normally has enough stuff to balance it out with. But if your liver is damaged, or if you're taking too much, or if you take too much over too long, the liver just doesn't have enough stuff there to balance, and so that toxic metabolite builds up and kills your and attacks your liver. In fact, acetaminophen overdose, whether intentional or unintentional, is one of the main causes of liver failure and one of the main reasons for people needing a liver transplant. So it's very important that people read labels. It's very important that if they have questions, they ask their pharmacist, and that they, especially if they have underlying liver disease or if they're drinking or have drunk an excessive amount of alcohol in their past. In other words, they had problems with alcohol in their past, that they're very careful about how they use acetaminophen. Relatively safe, though, much less likely to irritate your stomach, works very effectively to bring down a fever, very effectively for pain, especially chronic back pain or knee pain, but you got to use it judiciously. You got to use it carefully.
0: All right. Thank you very much.
18: A pleasure. You have advice. A great morning.
0: Yeah, you too. That is Dr. Mitch Shulman. It is 8 o'clock. Coming up after your 8 o'clock CTV News update, we've got a really interesting conversation with a Canadian musician.
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19: Good morning, it's 8 o'clock. I'm James Foster with your CTV News Update. A lot of cloud in the sky today. Some rain here, some rain there, off and on all day long. That's really just kind of the story for right up until about midnight. 14 degrees right now. Your weather details are in moments, and here's what is making news. A formal letter to Elections Quebec demanding changes by end of day. A trio of voter intention polls with just 1 week left in the campaign. And it's not a Sharknado, but it's pretty close. All that and more coming up, but first we head on over to the traffic center where, Debbie, there's no sharks clogging the roads, but I'm sure there's plenty of traffic.
20: We have a lot of traffic, mostly because of accidents and stalls. Eastbound Ville Marie, a towing operation underway in the tunnel in the right lane. And eastbound 20 slows. We have that volume through the West Island between St. Charles and St. John's. And then it slows at 55th Avenue, 20 westbound. We had a couple of incidents around Ville St. Pierre. It is backing up before Angrignon and on the 138 through LaSalle Heavy coming off the Mercier Bridge. It backs up on the South Shore, though, from Playground on the 138. The Mercier Bridge southbound heading to the South Shore. That's where we have an incident on the span. Traffic backs up in the trench. For Champlain Bridge inbound, it slows almost at Highway 30 on the 10, and we have delays on the 132 east and westbound. A northbound DeCary, it backs up on 15 north from Atwater. Southbound DeCary has cleared out after an earlier accident at Sherbrooke, but it slows on the eastbound TransCanada at Cavendish. 13 northbound, an incident on the Bisson Bridge heading into Laval, and 13 south, we have another incident. It's at Notre Dame. Concert, dinner, meeting, or night out, choose from 10,000 parking spots across Greater Montreal. 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
19: In the news, lawyers sent a formal letter to Elections Quebec and the Attorney General demanding that the Independent Electoral Agency retract the practice of instructing workers to limit the use of English at polling stations. The letter, which was obtained by CTV, argues that the directive violates one's right to vote by creating barriers in the process. It also states that the practice could lead to disruptions and delays in the voting process at polling stations. It demands that the agency rescind the directive by the end of day today. Elections Quebec has maintained the measures align with the province's updated language legislation. With just 1 week left until election day, there's a trio of voter intention polls all showing the Peltier Quebecois leading the way with 30% support. It's how far back the other parties are that varies. A Léger poll for the Journal de Montréal has the Liberals in a pretty close second at 26%, the CAQ dropping way back into a fourth position. A Synopsis poll in La Press has the Liberals in the low 20s, the CAQ in the teens. A Palace data poll has the Liberals at around 23%. All of the polls showing that the PQ leading the way, but the Liberals and Quebec Conservative Party dominating the Montreal and Quebec City regions respectively, leaving seats for those parties that could keep the PQ from a majority government, keeping them at minority levels. The investigation continues into a deadly helicopter crash on the South Shore. CTV's Laurence Brisson-Dubray has more.
1: The crash happened Saturday afternoon in Saint-Brigitte-d'Iberville. All four people on board were killed. 50-year-old Suzanne Jutras was the pilot. Her passengers were Gabriel Jasmin, Luca Perrault, and Chantal Raymond. Raymond's daughter shared an emotional tribute on Facebook. In her post, Océane Perrault writes that the helicopter ride was supposed to mark her mother's birthday. Instead, Perrault writes that the celebration turned into a tragedy I could never have imagined. The flight took off near Jutras' home in this rural area of Montérégie. The Sûreté du Québec says its part of the investigation is completed and that the Transportation Safety Board of Canada has taken over.
19: Now, by this time tomorrow, the U.S. will have taken another step to escalate our ongoing trade war, and we're hearing from Canadian brewers and distillers on how a pending import ban will impact them.
21: As of Tuesday, it will actually be illegal for us to export our goods into the United States.
22: Washington's import ban will come into effect on a list of Canadian products: beer and alcohol, whey protein, molasses, and motorcycles.
23: With an import ban, you're talking about a wall.
22: In the case of Canadian breweries, for those who export to the U.S., it's yet another hurdle, as the increased cost of aluminum cans has already hit the industry hard.
24: That has been a huge, huge increase in cost.
22: Jeremy Sherrill, CTV News, Ottawa.
19: And for as much as I would love to tell you that sharks were seen above New Jersey because of a powerful Sharknado,
25: Sharknado
19: over the weekend. Yeah, unfortunately I can't. However, the powerful nor'easter storm pounding the eastern seaboard turned Surf City, New Jersey into Shark City over the weekend. Locals spotted a shark swimming through the waters that had flooded the city streets. Now, unlike Jaws and the ones in a Sharknado, this wasn't a mean man-eating machine. And good thing, too, because the water was gray thanks to all the debris, so the shark blended right in.
26: Is that a little shark? He's coming this way.
19: Yeah, it's coming right this way. That was in a woman's driveway as she watched from her front steps. According to the Massachusetts Division of Marine Fisheries, now the shark was a harmless little one known as a dogfish. It's common and harmless shark for the area. Yeah. But it was seen swimming around, even up that resident's driveway, as floodwaters reached about 4 feet high. So, Shark City. Not a Sharknado, but close enough.
2: I'll take it.
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0: Favor Drive. One of their big hits, and they're making a comeback of sorts, and I'm going to speak with the band leader coming up next. Fascinating guy. So the big birthday going on in Pierrefonds. You've heard of Pierrefonds before, haven't you?
2: I have.
0: James?
2: Yeah. Yes, I have.
0: Aren't they're opening up that new aquatic complex soon. Didn't I see something the mayor is going to be
2: Yeah, I believe it's opening today. Trudy's very excited.
0: Well, this woman actually opened her pool a little over a week ago on the last we thought was going to be the last pool night. Heated it to 94 degrees. It was a great time in the pool.
2: That's really hot.
0: It's her birthday today, and Carmen and all of her friends wanted to wish Lynn DeLille a very happy birthday. She's celebrating. I don't know. She must be in her very late 30s or something. I don't know how old she is. Happy birthday, Lynn. 8:08. The forecast for today, not so great. Now they've got an 80% chance of showers through the day. High of 16, 19 and clearing tomorrow, 22 and cloudy on Wednesday. That is CJ80 Dormez-vous weather.
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0: Well, we love celebrating Canadian talent here, and our next guest is part of a Canadian band for more than 20 years. They've had several hits, including Tongue Tied, When I'm With You, Second Chance. Dave Faber, lead singer of Faber Drive, the Juno-nominated pop-punk band formed in BC in 2004, and Dave's on the line. Good morning, Dave.
34: Good morning, man. How you doing, Andrew?
0: I'm doing okay. So where are you this morning?
34: I'm literally just sitting in my office. Just woke up, had just a nice hot shower. Then I cool it down with a little cold shower, the coldest the shower will go. I just had a cup of coffee, and now I'm sitting here talking to you.
0: You're
34: wondering what city I'm in.
0: Yeah, what city you're in, where your office is.
34: I'm in Chilliwack, B.C., which is like 2 hours east of Vancouver.
0: Oh, wow. Like the band's name, Chilliwack. That's a very James Bond move. I read a Ian Fleming book years ago, and that's what Bond used to do. As cold as he could get at the shower.
34: Oh, really?
0: Yeah, and apparently it gets your blood moving somehow. apparently.
34: Oh, yeah, it's great. Is that just, like, lore? Like, was James Bond even a real guy?
0: Yeah, well, no, Ian Fleming was a real guy, and he was, sort of a spy, but James Bond was not a real guy, but I guess that was a thing that people used to do.
34: It's the thing that people are, it's the thing that people are doing more now.
0: Yeah, yeah.
34: Like, they're doing the ice bath and stuff like that, right? Yeah, it's really good for you.
0: Do you do the ice bath?
34: No, but I mean, I do the cheap guy version of it, the cold shower.
0: I see the musicians often walking around with these foulards to keep their neck warm, so I would think that you wouldn't want to get too cold.
34: You know what? That's an interesting thing you say that. I think winter times, I don't know how many of these guys are wearing those things in the summer. Maybe they are, but I've tried wearing those things a couple times here and there, and I'm not much of a scarf type fella, and I don't like touring in the country in the middle of winter. It's just too cold for me.
0: No kidding. So take us back to 2004 and how performing feels now compared to when you guys formed.
34: Oh man, you know, it's such a rush right now, Andrew. We can't even believe how much people are like coming back, and like we've got, young moms come to this show now, and they're bringing their kids. So it's like full circle. You know, we didn't really think it was going to have like a resurgence like it's been having right now. So we're excited. We just got back from the Philippines. And you know, playing Second Chance and You and I Tonight and When I'm With You, Tongue Tied, Get Up and Dance, all that stuff. It's such a rush, man, and hearing the crowd sing it back, like, we just didn't think it would happen this way, and it has, and it's a blast, man. It's a lot of fun.
0: Do you feel like you took it for granted more when you were young compared to now?
34: Dude, you couldn't have nailed the, I always get this phrase wrong, nailed the hammer on the head.
0: Hit the nail on the head.
34: Hit the nail on the head. Yeah, absolutely, man. We being away for kind of so many years, we were doing like 2 to 3 gigs a year for the last, before 2025, and then, for like 10 years we were doing that. And then all of a sudden in 2025, just things started picking up with All Your Friends Fest in Ontario there, and Sable Beach Party, and then also Sarnia Border Fest. All this stuff started happening. And then we flew to the Philippines. That was crazy. That was a mind blow. And then we just signed a deal with an American agent as well. So we're going to be going down to America doing some touring, but we got this big Canadian tour coming up, and we're super excited about that.
0: Brings you to Montreal, the Foo Foo and Electric, I think it's September 30th. When was the last time you guys were in Montreal?
34: Well, to be totally honest with you, I was in Montreal April, May this year. I can't remember the exact date. I was on tour with my son. I actually manage my son. He's a musician who's had a lot bigger of a hit than I've ever had.
0: Oh, yeah. Who's your son?
34: His name is Pow Fu. It's spelled P-O-W-F-U, Pow Fu. And the song that was a massive smash is called Coffee for Your Head.
0: That must make you proud.
34: Oh, I'm super proud of him, man. He's a great kid, loves God, loves his family, loves his friends, loves people. Yeah, Pow Fu, his real name's Isaiah. But yeah, check out the song Coffee for Your Head. It's got over 2 billion streams on Spotify.
0: 2 billion streams.
34: Yeah.
0: Tell me about what's that like in the social age. I mean, when you guys were starting out, there was, what's Spotify? You know what I mean? What are streams?
34: Oh yeah, it's so true, man. I mean, back then it was like MySpace, and like I think even YouTube was kind of a new thing back in the day.
0: Yeah.
34: You know, that was one of the things for us. We couldn't figure that out. We weren't selling records. It was hard to sell tickets to shows back in the day when we slowed down, and then the resurgence. So I don't know. I mean, it's a blast now. It's a ton of fun now, and things are going really good for us right now. I mean, there's lots of music that's coming out now. So it's like, getting something streaming, it's almost like you got to go viral.
0: Yeah.
34: But we embrace it. We make as much content as we can. We try to post every day, which is, it's not something that, a middle-aged man wants to do all the time, but it's just something that we've come to terms with, and we have fun with it.
0: Listen, Dave, it's a pleasure to meet you, and looking forward to your visit to Montreal at Cabaret Fouf on September 30th. And thanks for your time. Thanks for getting up early.
34: Hey, no worries, man. It's good getting up early. I'm an early bird. I would say I'm more of an early bird than a night owl, which is weird.
0: Wow.
34: I quote unquote rock star, but my mom was like that. She loved getting up in the morning, always getting up super early and singing praises to God first thing in the morning, and getting all the kids out of bed, throwing water in our faces to get us out of bed.
0: Well, you know what? We have something in common, sort of. I mean, I'm the opposite. I'm a morning man, but not a morning person. So,
34: right.
0: I've been doing this a long time. So you have a great day. Take care, pal. Appreciate it.
34: Thanks so much, Andrew. See you too, bro.
0: That's Dave Faber and Faber Drive coming to Montreal September 30th at Le Foufou and Electric Cabaret à Fou. That's the name of that one. One of the latest songs, The Beat of My Heart. Faber Drive. 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
1: Andrew, it's a tough go this morning. Several accidents. They've just cleared one on the Met West at the Laurentian Autoroute. Traffic backs up at L'Angelier, and eastbound side of the Metropolitan is moving well, but it's heavy through the DeCary Circle, and it slows on the eastbound Trans-Canada at Cavendish. Also seeing delays between St. John's and Hymas on the eastbound TCAN. Eastbound 20 slows between St. Charles and St. John's, and then in Lachine at 55th Avenue. 20 west slows at Engrignon to Ville Saint-Pierre, and northbound DeCary is bumper to bumper from Atwater on 15 North. In from the South Shore, Champlain Bridge backing up from Highway 30. Mercier slows on both up ramps. The 138 almost at Playground. And it's heavy through LaSalle to Ville Saint-Pierre with an incident on the Mercier Bridge to the South Shore. It backs up in the trench. The Jacques-Cartier Bridge is heavy on the Taschereau approach from Curé-Poirier. And we're seeing delays as well in from Laval, 13 South from Grande Côte down to the Bisson Bridge. 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
0: 8:19. We're looking at a chance of showers through the day. High of 16 degrees. It's 14 right now at Trudeau Airport. Trudy Mason with a CTV News update.
6: Good morning, Andrew. Three new polls showing the PQ in first place with 30% of the vote. They vary, though, on the size of the CAQ decline. We'll tell you more about that. Some lawyers for members of the Anglo community are saying to Elections Quebec that they want that language instruction sent to poll clerks rescinded by the end of today, or they intend to file a challenge in Superior Court. And Montréal à la Table is back this fall.
0: À la Table.
6: Yes, the big restaurant festival.
0: Sorry, can you say that slowly, more slowly? Montréal à la Table.
6: Montréal
0: so I understand.
6: À Table.
0: No, I know.
6: Montreal.
0: I know. No, no, I know. I'm making a joke about the elections, people. Sorry.
6: I gotcha.
0: I should give you a heads up.
6: That's okay.
0: I should put up a flag that says joke coming.
6: It flew right over my head, okay. I'm telling you. Anyway, I'll be back with more on that too.
0: Hey, Anthony, got a text message for you from Nancy here.
7: Yeah.
0: She says, Anthony, I've been saying mucho to my Spanish friend a lot more lately. It means a lot to him. Mucho. That's so funny. Okay, let's talk nutrition and protein next.
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0: You ever wonder if you're getting enough protein? These are things we never used to wonder about, but we're going to talk about this morning, especially women and protein. Holistic nutritionist Alyssa Bauman is on the line. Good morning, Alyssa.
17: Good morning, Andrew. How are you?
0: I'm fine, thank you. Why does protein become something women should pay more attention to as they move on and through their 40s and 50s?
17: That's an important topic, I tell you. Protein becomes something women should really pay attention to, especially like starting early, like in their late 30s and 40s, because our bodies are changing and we gradually become less efficient at maintaining our muscle. So really important to make protein a priority.
0: Okay, so how do you get your protein?
17: So we can get our protein, obviously, mostly through food. Things like eggs and egg whites and cottage cheese and yogurt, edamame, beans, lentils. But prioritizing protein pretty much at every meal. You know, so most women think coffee and fruit is like their grab-and-go breakfast because we're rushed in the morning. But actually, you know, eating a high-protein breakfast in the morning really helps, you know, anchor your day with protein. And maybe I didn't explain it well enough before, but when we have enough of protein in our body actually synthesizes more muscle. So as we age, we lose muscle. And as you know, as we lose muscle, then we become a little bit more frail. And even like everyday things like getting up out of a chair, lifting groceries, yeah, going up the stairs, like everyday, you know, normal actions just sneak up on you and become a little bit harder. And that's contributing to women becoming more frail. So eating enough protein in the morning, like anywhere between 30 and 40 grams of protein per meal, and, you know, using our muscle, you know, lifting weights, strength training, anything that adds resistance really helps not only maintain our muscle mass, but also build it. And that's what we're looking to do as we age into our 40s, 50s, 60s, and longer. And there's this thing that, you know, women can't grow and increase their muscle mass, but that's actually not true. With enough protein in our day and, you know, using our strength, we can actually get stronger as we age. So there's good news here.
0: Yeah, and when you said we get most of our protein through food, you meant whole food like chicken or whatever. But there's also protein shakes, right? That's what you were talking
17: about.
0: Yes,
17: you can also.
0: Because obviously we get all of our protein through food, right?
17: Yes. Yes, whole foods, meats, lentils, beans, edamame, all of that. But yes, you can absolutely supplement with, you know, a protein powder But I don't think right now what's going on in the marketing industry, you know, protein chips are not going to be giving you the protein
0: right.
17: that we need. But supplementing with a protein shake in the morning is absolutely a great way to get to hit that 30, 40 grams of protein per meal. I mean, it's something that you do have to think about because, Andrew, normally, like women, if you have two eggs, that's considered a high protein breakfast. But actually, an egg only has 6 grams of protein.
0: That's
17: so if you're eating if you're eating, you know, two eggs, you're really only getting 12 grams of protein.
0: All right.
17: So for those who like eggs, I would definitely incorporate like a third cup of egg whites. And then we're hitting our 25 to 30 grams of protein in the morning.
0: Okay, we'll have to start counting. Thank you very much, Alyssa. Alyssa Bauman is a nutritionist, and this guy is... I can tell you just by looking at him, I can tell he eats very healthy. Sean Campbell, TSN 690. Am I right, Sean?
2: I was very curious which direction you were going with that one.

0: Bo and Dobish will be our goalies, and the brothers, the Jacki brothers, are going to be playing together.
1: Yeah, that's the term I would use is for now, right? Yeah. Especially for the Rheinbacher and the Fowler, but they said they didn't want to start with three goalies. They're not going to start with three goalies. Montebo looked great in training camp. He's earned the right to stick around with the club, so I think this is all great news for the Montreal Canadiens. And guys like Rheinbacher and Fowler are going to be able to get more reps with Laval, starting goalie, number one defenseman. You're going to see both of them with the Canadiens this year. Just because you don't make the roster today doesn't mean you're not going to make the roster moving forward.
0: When do you think they're going to change the format of the President's Cup? I mean, it's not even, it hasn't been competitive ever. I think the internationals have won once and tied once in all the years.
1: Yeah, I don't know if they're going to change anything, but maybe it's just going to be like that one moment where, you know, they win once every 50 years and then they'll be able to relive that for a while. Yeah. But yeah, right now the Americans are just running away with it.
0: Yeah. So it was sort of close for a while yesterday. So the Montreal Canadiens first game is Tuesday night in Toronto. Is that right?
1: Yeah, tomorrow night the season gets started. There's a game that starts a little bit earlier, but you'll have Toronto, Montreal, the first two Canadian teams going at it. Then the Canadiens continue their road trip in Pittsburgh on Saturday night. So just 24 hours plus away from the season starting with the Canadiens.
0: Yeah, that's super exciting. Really looking forward to it. Hey, Sean, yeah, how much are we going to win by? Like maybe 10-1 or something in our first game, you think? 10-1, 10-2, something like that?
1: That would be making your mark, yes.
0: Okay. You heard it first here, Sean Campbell, TSN 690, says it's going to be 10-1 tonight. So we're going to win 84 games this year because of the 84-game season. Okay.
1: Maybe one loss.
0: Maybe 83. You'll go 83-1. Okay, perfect.
1: 83-1.
0: Thank you. You have a great day.
1: Cheers.
0: Yep. As the Canadians, that's Sean Campbell, TSN 690, as everybody agrees, even Trudy agrees that the Canadians are starting their relentless march to a 25th Stanley Cup.
2: They are.
0: We've been working together 20 years, Anthony. How many times have I said that?
3: 20 times?
0: 20 times. So you keep repeating it often enough, it might happen. You never know. Second Breakfast with Mitch Joel and Elias Makos next.
2: Good morning. It is 8:30. I'm Trudy Mason with your CTV News update. A few showers through the day. Our high today, 16 degrees. Weather details are coming up in minutes. In Montreal right now, 13 degrees. And here is what is making news. Three polls, none positive for the CAQ. Five arrests in a suspected terror plot in England. And Tourism Montreal tells the city, à la table. With the latest from the CJAD 800 Traffic Center, here is Debbie Marcellos.
4: It's a very busy drive. We have a number of accidents and stalls. We have a towing operation on the eastbound 20 at Angrignon. We also have a towing operation on the eastbound 20 at 32nd Avenue. And so that's in the center lane. It's causing major congestion from 55th Avenue and delays on northbound to Carrie. We're seeing a backlog of traffic on 15 North from Atwater. It's slow all the way up to the Metropolitan. Southbound to Carrie, just heavy to Jean Talon, but it backs up on the eastbound Trans-Canada at Cavendish. We're seeing delays as well. 13 northbound because of an incident on the Bisson Bridge. It's backing up from Côte de Liesse and causing delays on the eastbound Trans-Canada from St. John's to the 13. And delays on Highway 20 causing problems on the 138 coming off the Mercier Bridge. It's backing up from the Ganawage Circle on the 138 Champlain Bridge. We have an incident on the up ramp and traffic slows from Highway 30. It's heavy across the Champlain Bridge to the South Shore as well. Did you know you could be at risk of getting severe COVID-19 just by being over 60? Ask your pharmacist or doctor about prescription treatments for mild to moderate COVID-19. 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
2: In the news, with the provincial election just a week away now, three new polls are showing the Parti Québécois in first place with 30% of the vote and the CAQ in a steep decline. A synopsis survey

0: for La Presse shows Team Frechette down 7 points in a week in third place with 17% of the vote. A Palace poll has the CAQ down 3 points to 19%, also in third place. But a Léger survey for the Journal de Montréal suggests the CAQ has slipped even further to fourth place behind the PQ, the Liberals, and the Conservative Party. Lawyers for members of the Anglophone community are telling Elections Quebec that if it does not rescind its order to polling clerks to minimize their use of English, they will proceed immediately with a challenge in Superior Court. The text of a legal letter sent to the elections agency was obtained by CTV. It asks for a response by the end of the day today. A guidebook for polling clerks instructs them to first ask Anglos wanting service in English whether they are eligible for English education or a member of a First Nation. If the answer is no, the clerk is supposed to speak only French to the voter. In a move that could affect Canada, U.S. President Donald Trump says he is seriously considering banning exports of American diesel to boost the supply and drive down prices at home.
1: Each day, the U.S. produces more than 5 million barrels of distillate fuels, mostly diesel and heating oil, setting about 1.6 million barrels abroad, says the U.S. Energy Department. Trump says a ban might help Americans fill in their tanks. He says the high prices aren't caused by the Strait of Hormuz.
2: The big problem is the refineries in Russia are being blown up. This isn't really a Middle Eastern problem. This is more of a Russia problem.
1: And he says he wants Ukraine to cool it.
2: I spoke to President Zelensky. I said, you got to take it easy on the refineries.
3: What
2: as
3: did
2: much.
3: He say?
2: He said, well, we'll probably do that.
1: Wayne Cabot, ABC News.
0: Overseas, five people were nabbed close to a major air base in southwest England over the weekend. The base has been used since March for U.S. heavy bombers conducting runs over Iran. A tip from the public about three vans parked oddly in a small village late at night sent police swarming over the vehicles. Investigators have not yet released details about what was found inside the vans. This is ABC reporter Lionel Moise.
4: British police say the public's report led them to the vehicles. President Trump, however, telling reporters the suspects were already under surveillance.
5: The arrest in the UK was fantastic. We had them under investigation.
4: Since March, the U.S. has been launching operations against Iran from that base with heavy bombers. While it's unclear whether the men arrested have ties to Iran, in July, Iran's Islamic Revolutionary Guard said any UK base used to attack Iran is a legitimate target.
0: And Tourism Montreal's celebration of the city's culinary scene is returning for a 14th edition this fall with a focus not only on fine dining, but on neighborhood favorites as well. This year's Maria à Table will run from October 29th to November 15th with 165 restaurants participating. More than two dozen are offering table d'hôte menus at $38 per person. Then there are categories for $55 meals, $70 plates, and $90 per person dining experiences. If you fancy brunch instead of dinner, three dozen restaurants will be offering a $28 menu. More news at ctvnewsmontreal.ca, including a story about that legal challenge of the order to poll clerks to minimize their use of English. Your next CTV News update is at 9 o'clock.
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9: 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Few showers possible today, a high of 16 degrees, clearing tomorrow, 19, cloudy, and 22 on Wednesday. Right now at Trudeau International Airport, it's 13 degrees. Light rain shower reported. We've actually lost a degree, so kind of a chilly morning. With east-northeast wind, Trudy, gusting to 31 kilometers an hour. That's no fun. Mitch, Joel, and Elias Macko's Second Breakfast next.
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9: It is 5:41. Elias Macko's is the host of the Elias Macko's show.
17: Hey, guess what's in here? Guess what's in here, Andrew? I brought something.
9: Costco chicken?
17: No.
9: Tennis balls? He's got a red bag, a red grocery bag like I'm supposed to.
17: You're getting closer.
9: These dirty diapers?
17: Fresh picked.
9: Oh, you went apple picking.
17: I went apple picking yesterday.
9: Really?
17: Look
9: so
17: at that.
9: You went apple picking, and it's nice to support the local farmers, but they charge like 8 times more than you can buy them for
17: It was $25 for the first bag, $20 for the second bag. Got 2 bags. They're pretty loaded. Like, you know, I think, I bet you each bag was like 10 pounds.
9: But I wonder who first came up with this, Mitch. Okay, we're gonna have people come in, and instead of paying people to pick our apples, they're going to pay us. Huh?
18: Well, you're fantastic. Moving from...
9: We'll get the city folk coming in, and they're going to pick our apples, and then they'll pay us.
18: Yeah, but you're in my wheelhouse here. You're moving from buying a product to an experience, Andrew. You're going to go with the kids. You're going to get a tractor ride. Yeah. Oh, yeah. You're going to walk in mud. All those things.
17: Priceless to see your son run around with other kids.
9: All right.
17: Having a blast, eating apples, getting full on apples.
9: Okay. I'm not disagreeing. I mean, it's a part of an annual excursion.
17: And if you pick your apple right, Andrew, you could get a Honeycrisp if you pick your apple right here.
9: Well, if you pick from the right tree.
18: Don't they give you the maps? I mean, when we took the kids, they used to give you maps for where.
17: I know, but I've got. I'm talking about Andrew right now. I've got this bag where it's just. I just threw everything.
9: I don't. I don't even know if I can bring this up actually this morning. But you just remind me of something that happened because I was half. You know, you worked the morning show on television, so you know what like how asleep you are in the morning. So my son and his wife went apple picking a while back. They went to Quinn's Farm a couple of weeks ago. And they gave me a bunch of apples, and they had these stickers on that said what kind of apples they were. Lobo, Honeycrisp, whatever. So they were just
3: Like they were quite sticky stickers. They were little white things about an inch long with the name on there.
9: Yeah.
3: So I don't know how this happened, but this morning when I'm in the shower washing, because the apples have been around the kitchen and here and there, and I've been taking off the stickers and just pulling them somewhere.
17: This is great. Yeah.
3: I look down, and on my man member, there's a sticker that says Lobo.
17: What?
3: And I can't get it off because it's, I don't know how it got there. Like, I guess I went downstairs to feed the dog, and I must have had nothing, like, just a shirt on.
17: Now
3: or
17: you
3: something.
17: Bring up cheese.
3: Like, it
19: no,
3: was
19: this
3: the
19: is getting
3: it
19: weirder
3: was,
19: and weirder.
3: No,
19: now.
3: But it was the weirdest thing. Like, because I know it wasn't there before, but all of a sudden I'm in the shower.
19: In a radio-friendly way. Can you explain why you can't get it off?
3: Andrew, because it was stuck on.
17: And
3: possibility, it's very sticky. It was very sticky. It was hard to get off.
17: The possibility it's not from the apple orchard, but it's from the surgeon who did the lobotomy. And the Lobo was where they...
3: For short. No, but have you ever heard anything like that? Like, I don't know, like how? Explain to me how that... I have no idea. It makes no
19: here,
3: sense
19: I'll
3: at
19: take
3: all.
19: A run. I'll take a run at it here because it's Monday morning.
3: Okay.
19: You had a little too much to drink,
3: no,
19: and you thought
3: no,
19: this
3: no,
19: would
3: no,
19: be
3: no,
19: really
3: no.
19: funny.
3: No, not,
19: and
3: no.
19: then you were looking
3: no,
19: through the different
3: no,
19: stickers
3: no.
19: and thought, Lobo.
3: No,
19: that's what I'm going to
3: no,
19: call it.
3: No, no, not nothing like that. Like there was nothing.
17: I would say the bed.
3: It came off of something.
17: I would say you, it's on your finger.
3: It was on my finger. It was on a piece of clothes. It was on my pajamas.
17: Onto
3: it was something.
17: The sheets, and you sleep naked.
3: Yeah, I do.
17: Did you sleep naked?
3: No, I wasn't sleeping naked last night. I have no
19: Is
3: idea.
19: There a Lobo sticker anywhere else?
3: No. What, you like someone stuck in my house last night and put a Lobo?
19: I'm just trying to figure this out.
3: It's just the weirdest thing in the world.
19: Tell me about it.
3: Okay.
17: Fresh picked apples.
3: Are you going to sell them now, try to make a
17: no,
3: profit?
17: I'm going to give them.
3: Okay.
17: I brought in half a bag.
3: They don't have any
17: everyone.
3: Identifying stickers on them because you got to be careful about that because the glue is really strong. when I say, this is going around, like wildfire on the internet, this thing.
17: Yeah.
3: A grown man got mad because he didn't know what a plain burger means. So he orders, when I say I want a cheeseburger, just a plain cheeseburger, what does that mean to you? Mitch, what's on a plain
19: So when you said a plain hamburger, clearly it's just the bread, the meat and the bun. But when you said, I just want
3: a plain cheeseburger
19: like that, you're throwing in a bunch of variables that could mean, I just want a cheeseburger with nothing over and above.
3: I would say,
19: it gets confusing.
3: Just a burger, a bun, and cheese, right?
19: Yeah, that's what I would say.
17: Cheeseburger
3: so
17: with
3: guy,
17: nothing on it.
3: This guy got all mad because he was expecting ketchup, lettuce, and pickles because he thought he was at McDonald's or something like that. He's asking, it's amazing.
17: He's the one who's angry.
3: Was angry. Yeah, he made a big fuss.
17: Where's this anger posted? Are you seeing this anger again?
3: He was at Five Guys. Yeah, where you can order your.
17: That almost.
19: I think
17: order
19: if you say, I think if you say plain cheeseburger, what you're saying is exactly beef, cheese, bun. That's it.
17: Yeah.
19: 100%.
3: Beef, cheese, bun.
17: Agreed.
19: Yeah.
3: Okay. Thank you.
19: Just terrible, by the way. Never have a cheeseburger like that.
3: Do you think my dog put the sticker on there?
19: Then the question is how. Did you have peanut butter in the house?
3: Very careful. Okay, stop now. That's enough, Mitch. You crossed the line. Mitch Joel, and we'll look ahead to the Elias Macko show in just a moment. It is time now for traffic. Traffic is brought to you by me. Here is Debbie Marcellos.
20: Well, we have quite a bit of traffic this morning. On the Met West, it's heavy from Anjou all the way into DeCary with an incident at Saint-Laurent and an incident at Stinson. Northbound DeCary, an incident after just before the Metropolitan. So it is backing up the length of DeCary and from De La Vérendrye on 15 North. Southbound DeCary just slows to Jean Talon, but it does back up on the eastbound Trans-Canada at Cavendish. Heavy on the eastbound TCAN from St. John's to the 13 because of problems on the 13 North. An incident at the Bisson Bridge causing congestion from before Côte-de-Liesse on 13 North and 13 Southbound. They've just cleared a problem at Notre-Dame, and we're seeing delays from the Vachon Bridge down to the Bisson Bridge on the 13 Southbound. Heavy in from the South Shore Champlain Bridge from Highway 30, the Jacques Cartier Bridge from Dizonier, and heading to the South Shore Champlain Bridge from Atwater with an incident at the end of the span. Concert, dinner, meeting, or night out? 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
3: It's 8:48. And the forecast for today. I'm a little upset with the forecast because we've got this Black Rock Memorial Project golf tournament at Kahnawake that they want me to play in and host. And it's 16 degrees with a chance of showers through the day.
17: Isn't that better than sweltering in the sun?
3: No, absolutely not. Tomorrow, clearing in 19, sunny, cloudy in 22 on Wednesday. It's 13 right now at Trudeau Airport. Elias Makos looks ahead.
17: Thanks so much, Andrew. Hey, you go vote? Did you do any advanced polling?
3: Any preseason voting? Any
17: Not yet. We'll chat a little bit about that. I've seen varying anecdotally, okay, Andrew, I've seen stories of people saying that they went, they voted in English, they talked in English, everyone was their best friend, it was amazing.
3: Good.
17: I also saw a story where someone says they basically weren't allowed to vote until a supervisor came by and authorized speaking in English. So we'll talk to our listeners a bit about that, find out what the situation is. We'll also take a look at these three polls out this morning. They all agree on one thing, the CAC's vote numbers are falling, and one in a very substantial way, 7-point drop, like 25% of their vote, poof, into the night. So we'll look at that. Plus, we'll analyze what transpired over the weekend with the premier on Friday saying, American foreign interference, and then very quickly being caught in a lie over that story. So that and more on the Big Five at 9:05, 11 o'clock. How much should it cost to install or rent a tempo ahead of the winter season?
3: Okay, thank you. That's the Elias Makos Show. The Late Night Roundup is next.
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3: Here's the late night roundup.
30: Jimmy Kimmel.
10: Starbucks is planning to close about 250 of their stores in North America by the end of this week. Would the closures represent approximately 1% of their locations in North America, which means this is basically the corporate equivalent of having a mole removed, 1%. They're down to 6 billion stores now. So if you're a customer who regularly goes to one of the locations they're closing, you will now be forced to go to the Starbucks right across the street. And Starbucks isn't the only business experiencing a little bump in the road. Apparently, America's appetite for Trump-related crap is waning.
11: I'm here at Trump Town, USA in Boone's Mill, Virginia, where Whitey Taylor sells all things Trump merchandise.
12: I've been in the Trump business now since 2015. Business itself is off considerably.
11: Sales at Trump merchandise stores have gone down throughout the country. Taylor says he's selling other merch, like America 250 and Confederate apparel, to make up for sales. But it hasn't necessarily brought back business like he expected.
10: Well, look, fortunately for Whitey, keychain truck nuts never go out of style.
30: Jimmy Fallon.
13: Switching gears to some business news, McDonald's announced that they're moving to an open kitchen layout so customers can see their McCafe drinks being prepared. People are like, cool, can we also see our food being prepared? And McDonald's like, you can, but you can't unsee it. You know, I will say that. Look at this. I don't know if you saw this. I saw that Lowe's is launching a drone delivery service with DoorDash. I like the idea of a person who wants to tackle a DIY project but's too lazy to drive to Lowe's. And finally, thieves in Australia robbed several beekeepers of more than 800,000 bees. Right now, police are like, we have a feeling they'll be punished soon enough.
30: Seth Meyers.
14: The New York Islanders Arena yesterday unveiled a Nerds Gummy Cluster Brie Grilled Cheese Sandwich. It looks like some people are going to be running to get in line for it. Making it the first time the concessions guy has been put in the penalty box. The New York Post reported yesterday that three men were spotted climbing out of a manhole on the Upper East Side. Man, you can't afford to live anywhere in this city without roommates. And finally, the fast food chain Wendy's yesterday released a six-song album called Songs to Listen to in the Wendy's parking lot. It's way better than the original title. Now that's what I call depression.
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3: 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Anthony DiBiasio in Master Control. I'm Andrew Carter. 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
22: Good morning. It is 9 o'clock. I'm Trudy Mason with your CTV News Update. A few showers through the day, a high today of 16 degrees. Weather details are coming up in minutes. In Montreal right now, 14 degrees, and here is what is making news. The language of voting. Court action is threatened. Three polls with no good news for the ruling CAQ, and a fatal base jumping accident in the U.S. With the latest from the CJAD 800 Traffic Center, here is Debbie Marcellos.
23: Well, we still have that incident on 13 North at the Bisson Bridge causing delays, traffic backing up from Côte-de-Liesse 13 North, and it's affecting the drive on the eastbound Trans-Canada for folks who want to exit at the 13. It's causing delays from before sources, eastbound 40. Eastbound Highway 20 just slows before 32nd Avenue with a stalled vehicle towing operation underway. On 13 southbound, it's heavy in Laval from the Vachon Bridge down to the Bisson Bridge. Laurentian southbound in pretty good shape through Laval. It slows in Montreal from Salaberry to the Metropolitan. Heavy on the Met West from Anjou to Dakarry with an incident at Saint-Laurent and an incident at Stinson. Northbound Dakarry lines the length, backing up on 50 North at De La Vérendrye. Heavy on 15 South for the Champlain Bridge because of an accident at the end of the span. Traffic slows from De La Vérendrye on 15 South. Inbound Champlain Bridge from Highway 30. Have questions about COVID-19 vaccination? 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Traffic and transit every 15 minutes on CJAD 800. 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
22: In the news, a warning from lawyers representing members of the Anglophone community that a Superior Court challenge will be filed unless Elections Quebec lifts its order to poll clerks to minimize the amount of English they speak to voters. The lawyers say they'll proceed with the case unless they hear from the elections agency by the end of today. Elections Quebec has told polling station workers not to speak English unless the voter can attest that they are either entitled to English education or are a member of a First Nation. Three polls out this morning, all of them with some grim news for the ruling CAQ. The three surveys all have the Parti Québécois in the lead with 30% of support, but they differ on just how far the CAQ has fallen. A synopsis survey for La Presse has that party down 7 points in a week in third place with 17% of the vote. A Palace poll has the CAQ down 3 points to 19%, also in third place. But a Léger survey for the Journal de Montréal has the CAQ at 16%, in fourth place now, behind the PQ, the Liberals, and the Conservative Party. We're hearing more now about the four people killed in the crash of a helicopter Saturday afternoon in Saint-Brigitte-d'Iberville on the South Shore. A mother, her adult son, and her son-in-law died, along with the pilot. The sightseeing flight had been a birthday gift for the mother. The Journal de Montréal says the pilot, Suzanne Jutras, was considered well-experienced. She had logged 500 hours of flight time and offered commercial flights from her family's farm. SpaceX launched its giant Starship toward orbit this morning, aiming for 6 full laps around the Earth to prove its readiness for NASA's Artemis moon program. It is the biggest and most powerful rocket ever built. It will be carrying more than 24 Starlink satellites into orbit. Earlier test flights went no further than halfway around the world. This time, the intent is to get the rocket to circle a half a dozen times at an altitude of 275 kilometers. The mission is to end after 10 hours with a splashdown in the Pacific off of Chile. And in Utah, a base jumper is dead after his wingsuit malfunctioned.
0: The 27-year-old man jumped off of a 700-foot cliff outside of Hiram when something went wrong with the wingsuit and he plummeted to the ground. Globally, National Geographic says base jumping with wingsuits is among the deadliest sports. That's because it's only done by a small number of people worldwide and it kills 15 to 30 of them every year. I'm Michael Kastner.
22: 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Few showers today, a high of 16 degrees. Mainly cloudy tonight with a 30% chance of showers and a low of 12. Tomorrow, mainly cloudy in the morning, clearing in the afternoon, a high of 19. And the outlook for Wednesday, cloudy, a high of 22. In Montreal right now, 14 degrees. For all the news during the day, you can stream us on your smart speaker. Just say, play CJAD 800. 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
2: Good morning. Good morning to you. I hope you're having a spectacular one wherever you are. It's September 28th, and it's the Elias Makos Show. I'm Elias Makos, and here's what we've got in store for you today. The polls say the CAC vote is in free fall. Plus, did Christine Frechette lie about U.S. foreign interference claims? We'll get into that and more as we kick off our all-star Big Five panel. Let's meet who's on the panel this morning. I got smiles all around. In studio, the smiles come from Jimmy Zubris. He's a Montreal businessman, a longtime activist, a former special advisor to Valerie Plante when she was mayor. Jimmy, welcome back to the show.
3: Thank you, Elias. Great to be here.
2: And smiling over the Zoom line is political analyst Kareem Bulos, who joins us. Hi, Kareem.
4: Good morning, Elias. Good morning, Jimmy.
3: Morning.
2: Fellas, let's talk about everything. First things first, I do want to know if either of you went to the advance polls yesterday. Now, lawyers have sent a formal letter to Elections Quebec and the Attorney General demanding that the Electoral Agency retract the practice of instructing workers to limit their use of English at polling stations. CTV Montreal had this story, an anonymous worker saying, hey, we were told you can't speak English to people unless they fall under the certain categories. And anecdotally, yesterday, I saw people saying, I went, I voted. Oh, this is on Facebook. I went, I voted, no problem. Spoke English. Everyone is amazing. But I also saw one story, someone saying that they had to call a supervisor in order to be able to vote because they insisted on speaking English. So, Jimmy, you went to vote yesterday.
3: Yeah, I went to vote. And to my surprise, I mean, we didn't speak to the person at the front door in English, but my wife and I were walking and we were talking to each other in English. So as soon as he saw us, he says, you have your card? You know, like he asked us right away. Yeah, we do right here. Oh, just go over there. So I guess his natural
2: switch to English.
3: We're going to jail. We're going to jail.
2: Oh my God.
3: And then we went to the table there and I go to my wife. I go, here, give him the card. And I guess the employee heard us speak in English and this was an employee just to say he wasn't even, it was a French employee because you could tell from the accent, right? And he says, oh, if you have your ID cards, please, whatever. It just went very smoothly. I'm going to jail. That's over.
2: You know, I'm trying to figure out if there's a difference this time around to the last time around, because I've seen this before where you go to a poll. It depends on where you live, by the way. If you live in NDG, Jim, you're in NDG. I'm sure it's a different experience there between, let's say you live, you know, in a francophone part of Laval. Right. I'm sure it's very different, right? So, and, you know, I used to live downtown and I remember where I just spoke French because it was clear nobody spoke English behind that table. So Kareem, did you vote, Kareem?
4: I did.
2: How'd it go?
4: I did. And it was smooth, seamless. They spoke to me in English. I even responded because the person had a French accent. So I answered in French and she answered in French and then she continued back in English. It was franglais, as most Montreal conversations seem to be.
2: So Jay is alerting the authorities and master control repeatedly on all of these stories here.
4: But you know what? Yeah. But Elias, you know, common sense ain't that common, right? As we once heard. And so at the end of the day, most people can get by in both languages. And at some point, it just comes down to collaborative social workers at the polling stations wanting to make somebody feel welcome. Forget the vote. Forget the notion of vote. Just somebody being courteous. Yeah. It just comes down to that.
2: And also for the horror stories, it comes down to one person being a zealot. You know, so I mean, that's what we'll keep looking at this, but you know, I know they have these directives that they've published, but I don't know if it's just more of the same because in previous years, you can still have zealots who are not going to want to speak to you in English. On the text line here, Elias, I went to vote yesterday in Dorval. I was never asked if I was allowed to speak English. I only spoke English. I was responded to only in French. When they made a mistake reading my address, I responded in English. They only responded in French again. So there's one person's experience in Dorval. Okay, guys, let's get to the real question this morning, and that is what's going to happen in 1 week's time. Multiple polls confirming the same thing this morning. Christine Frechette's CAC is in trouble. La Presse Synopsis has them in complete free fall, losing 7 percentage points, about a quarter of their vote, tumbling to fourth place. Two other polls, Léger and Palis, also chiming in this morning. They confirm significant drops in CAC support, and the trio of polls agree on something. The PQ is at 30% support on the nose, seemingly cannot break that ceiling. It might be enough to get them a majority government. What is happening in party war rooms right now? Jimmy.
3: So the, I was waiting for that one day where you get everybody who's going to come out with the poll. This is the day today. There'll probably be another poll later on. So I saw there's a couple of companies that haven't come in yet. It's been a couple of weeks where Christine Fréchette's campaign is just not going well. And a large part of it is, her inability to, put a clear path. Early on, she brought the CAC from oblivion. Brought it up when she did some announcements with the Prime Minister Carney, or Churchill Falls and so on. She looked good. It was the issue. But when she couldn't answer the question of whether she's a sovereignist, her debate performances just were not very good. You know, a lot of stuff this week with the, American interference and that. That vote has completely collapsed, and the benefit of that vote, and it's always been the case, is the PQ, because even though the PQ's at 30%, 28, 30, they're getting votes in a lot of places where they were expecting close ridings, right? Liberals at 26% might mean an extra seat.
2: But can I throw something at you, and we'll throw it to Cream too. So it's not like the CAC vote went down by 7 points, like in the La Presse poll, and the PQ rose by 7 points. No. PQ is stuck in neutral.
3: Right.
2: So again, you know, I understand why the CAC would be like, hey, let's freak out here a bit. But I wonder if you're the PQ, you're like, wait a minute, nothing gets us over 30% right now. Kareem, what do you think's happening in the war rooms?
4: I think that there are people within the party at the PQ that are questioning Saint-Pierre Plamondon's decision to double down on the sovereignty issue and delay it after the Trump mandate and so on. But that is still hurting him, because even diehard sovereignists have to put food on the table. And I think that is keeping people away. And to Jimmy's point, he's right. If the vote from the PQ goes to the CAC, from the CAC to the PQ, yes, that's typically what's going to happen. And some protest votes are going to go to the Conservatives. The Liberals are stuck as well. I mean, Mr. Maillard has tried his best to try to get support around the province, but it hasn't really done anything. So the Conservative vote, listen, last time around, the Conservatives picked up 580,000 votes and got zero seats. So I think we have to be careful with that 30% number, Elias. You're right. It's only 30%. They can't seem to crack that ceiling. But how many seats are they going to get out of it? And I think that's the bigger concern for them.
2: And here's the other thing, is that there's a bit of fool's gold happening right now. I think it's impossible that basically four parties get about 20% or higher of the vote. One party gets, like the Quebec Solidaire, 12%, right? I think that's actually impossible. I think one of the four parties is going to see a major vote collapse. I think the CAC is the prime candidate to see them showing up in the polls at 17, but then on election day, they get less than 10 because their voters decide, oh, this party's not going to win. I need to go somewhere else. So I wonder, guys, if you think on election day, the totals are going to represent what we see in these polls.
3: So the polls, the numbers we're looking is across the province, right? But you have to look at it regionally.
2: Yeah.
3: So you're right in what you're saying, but if you look at, for example, the Conservatives, whether they're 15% or not, it doesn't matter. They're 30% in the Quebec City area, which means it's 8, 9, 10 seats in a four-way race. Quebec Solidaire, if you take the middle of Montreal, that orange line, they're probably at 30, 40% on that line there. Now, you know, one thing, Ruba Gazal has probably saved the furniture they might not have party status, but they were about to go down to 3 or 4 seats. They'll go to probably 7 or 9. But the Liberals, the key is the Liberals. At 26%, where are they picking up those extra votes? It's not extra seats. It just means that a lot of people maybe flirting with Conservatives on the West Island and that are coming back to the Liberals.
2: On the flirt, here's a note from a listener. Elias, I switched my vote to the Liberals, and they voted yesterday in the advance poll. I switched my vote to the Liberals at the last minute. Mm-hmm. I was going to vote CAC, but this last minute election language BS reminded me of who they really were.
4: That's right.
2: Kareem,
4: does the Christine Fréchette message of I am not François Legault was great the first week.
2: Yeah.
4: But since then, to Jimmy's point, again, what has she announced? And yet, when pressured, you're starting to see the CAC stripes come out. You're starting to see the Bill 96 reminders and the intolerance towards anything that is not pure land. And so I think that's hurting her. And to Jimmy's point, it's a regional, it's now a four-way regional type of vote splitting. All we care about is the 127 seats. That's what we care about. It's seats. So you can pick up 100 less votes than someone else in a particular riding. and you lose it. So you have a lot of votes. It'll look like a big number, but the other party will still take it. So I'm very cautious about popular vote. It doesn't say anything.
2: It could get worse for Christine Verchette because I think she's been caught in a lie. We're going to get to that on the flip side.
4: These polls don't help.
2: Absolutely. We're going to get to that on the flip side of traffic. And was the premier less than truthful with Quebecers so close to the election? Let's do traffic. 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
0: Well, we are looking at a very busy drive. It is still a tough go for the Champlain Bridge inbound, backing up from Highway 30 and to the South Shore at Champlain. It's from De La Vérendrye on 15 South because of an earlier incident at the end of the span. The Jacques Cartier Bridge slows at Taschereau, but it's heavy across into Montreal and also slow across the Victoria Bridge with one lane available in each direction during the rush hour. On the Mercier Bridge, it has cleared out. We have problems for the 13 northbound, though, with an earlier problem at the Bisson Bridge. It looks like it may still be there, but we have a stalled vehicle at Henri Bourassa, and traffic backs up from Hickmore on 13 northbound, 13 south heavy through Laval. Did you know you could be at risk of getting severe COVID-19 just by being over 60? 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
2: Welcome back to the Big Five on the Elias Macko Show. Kareem Bullos, Jimmy Zubris making up our panel this morning. So guys, let me read you a couple of text messages. A couple writes to me, say, Elias, we were so ticked. We both destroyed our ballots yesterday. An X in every single box. And then Eric says, I just switched from liberals to conservative. A chicken can win for the liberals in my riding. It was time to send a message. Okay, so there you have it. A couple of notes from listeners. Going to keep this conversation going after the 9:30 news. Now, fellas, I want to get to this story. Okay, perhaps we have an answer as to why Christine Verchette is pushing this type of story, and that's the polls. Perhaps she knows that her party is in free fall. The collapse of the CAC vote might explain why Christine Verchette began the weekend by delivering a shocking warning. American interests are trying to interfere in the Quebec elections, and they're pushing Paul St-Pierre Plamondon's Parti Québécois and supporting efforts to plunge the province in a referendum. Now, after Journal de Montréal published a story on the matter on Friday, Verchette couldn't have been more serious. She said the federal government alerted Quebec over these Trump-linked threats. She'd already written to Prime Minister Mark Carney and wanted to speak with him urgently. But by the end of the day, the story began to collapse, like her party's poll numbers. And then on Sunday, Radio-Canada published a story that the CAQ was shopping this story to the media 10 days prior to contacting Canada's spy agency, CSIS, over the matter. This has caught Verchette and her team in a lie, right? In my opinion, because she was saying this was top secret information. This is something we normally wouldn't reveal to the public, but it's so important we are. But then we find out that her team was trying to get media outlets to cover it over 10 days prior, okay? And for the record, this story about American interference was already published months ago by the Globe and Mail and Le Devoir. How bad does this make Christine Verchette look? What do you say, Kareem?
4: Fools. I think she expects the people in the regions not to read the Globe and Mail. I think she is in a desperate situation. And I think she's trying to reignite the, hey, remember, I know Mark Carney message. Remember you saw me on that video clip? And he's very popular these days. Everything he's doing is turning to gold. So I want to try to bask in his glory. And I think that that's a dangerous thing. We're looking for a premier for Quebec. We're not looking for an assistant prime minister. And so I think that the Quebecers are not as foolish as she is taking them to be. And it might be her inexperience. I mean, it might just be bad decisions in their war room, but it's questionable. And unfortunately, it's a little bit more of the same. I mean, the CAQ under François Legault did whatever it wanted. It had a massive majority and passed all kinds of unpopular bills that even among Quebecers, among allophones, it wasn't just an anti-anglophone position. I think we saw many unpopular positions, and their core, their strategists in the background, are pulling at whatever threads they can to try to get this campaign back on track, but clearly it's not working. I mean, I think you look at the poll numbers and, you know, desperate times call for desperate measures. And if I'm in the CAQ, this is a very desperate time.
2: And listen, I don't think you need to be a PQ supporter to have realized very early when this story came out on Friday, I thought it stunk. Instantly, I was like, this is some shady stuff going on. And then lo and behold, like, you know, and again, kudos to the journalists. Like, wait a minute. Something doesn't add up. Either this is as top secret information or not. And you were shopping this story 10 days earlier. So Jimmy, how bad does this make the premier look?
3: Extremely bad. Two bad things here. Number one, the premier following, you know, her non-committal on separation, on other issues. It just makes a question of leadership, right? Because I thought Charles Millard handled it well this morning, and I'm sure the others too, when he said, you should have told us. Like, if this is such a big story, this is not a story. This is not just, this is all of Quebec, which, you know, could have this problem. Secondly, it's the classic thing. Somebody in their war room overthunk it. You do not become the story. They tried to spin the story and they became the actual story mm-hmm. themselves. Nobody controls the media as much as people want to think. Some journalists got together and said, hold on a second. We're being spun on this story. Let's take a good look at it. And bang, it backfired back in their face. Why didn't you say anything? You became the story. And this to me is the death blow for the CAQ. I think this is where people realize that the CAQ and Christine Fréchette are not
2: You know, her calling card was, I'm stability, mm-hmm. I'm responsible. You know, maybe the CAQ had some bad decisions or lie, but I'm not François Legault, and it's going to be steady as she goes with me. And that's what the province needs right now. This proves that it's not steady as she goes. You know, I joked online over the weekend. I was like, what's the next leak going to be? That the Americans are trying to influence Westmount High School's student council elections?
3: Yes.
2: I mean, no, but seriously, like,
3: I heard that.
2: You know, in the sense that, you know, really.
3: But this is the CAQ playbook, right? Whenever they get in trouble, they go to identity politics. They go to some other distraction. They go to certain other things. Expect that this week. Too,
4: absolutely.
3: This is boogeyman.
4: Boogeyman tactics.
3: At some point, you try to become a different type of team.
2: Could it have worked? I'm just saying, like, could it have worked? Like, oh, Donald Trump is trying to make the PQ win. Like, he cares.
3: We've had three debates, right? And the other parties, with the exception of Quebec Solidaire, which is at 9%, went after PSPP and said, we don't need a referendum. We don't want a referendum. They even used a great line, you know, we're going to keep the buses in the garage and so on. Guys, it didn't stick. He didn't move the needle. He was at 28. In fact, he went up 2 points. So at some point, you got to say as a politician, all right, let's move on with this. We made our point. Now it's something else. It's a great point, but they became the story, and that's where the whole problem is.
2: All right, let's move away from the Quebec election. Get to some other topics on the Big Five this morning. The UCI Road Cycling Championship is over and done with. Now, over the last week, we heard countless stories. People struggling with Google Maps being wrong and Waze being wrong despite the promises. Parking tickets given just moments after signs going up. But plenty of Montrealers did show up to weekend events. I saw some beautiful images. You know, I'm seeing a drone shot of the Champlain Bridge and the cyclists on it. And, you know, if that's being beamed around the world, that's a nice promotion. Let's be very honest. So, you know, but I will also say this. You know, the pro-Palestinian losers showed up yesterday to crash the party with their flags and make everyone look bad because that's what they want to do with everything. So that was obviously beamed around the world. But all things considered, at the end of the day, was it worth it to bring this thing here? Now, Jimmy, you're probably a reason we had this race.
3: I think in the coming weeks, we're going to have to do two analyses. One analysis is on the technical side, right? How did we handle it? The street closures, the announcements, all the stuff. Did everything go well as it was supposed to? And there's always room for improvement. That's the first side. The other thing is, and I remember when we got this race, we were promised a certain amount of tourists would come here and so on, right? The hotels, I've spoken to some of the people in the hotel industry. They tell me the hotels were at over 90%. Mm-hmm. Is that good for this time of year? Probably yes. But I heard that the restaurants, a few that I spoke to, and again, please don't take what I'm saying as scientific. It's just a few people I've spoken to. A few restaurants told me, yeah, we had some extra reservations, but nothing major. Like this, it wasn't F1. Let's put it that way. It wasn't expected to be F1.
2: Cyclists are in their hotel room eating protein bars.
3: That's right. So I think in the next couple of weeks, we have to do the two analysis and say, do we want it? But you're right about one thing. The eyes of the world, the cycling world, the sports channel, whatever, was on this. And by the way, these cyclists, I saw them. Man, they are fast. Man, they are fast.
2: My cousin was in town. He's like a serious cyclist. He lives in Calgary. He was in town for this, and we're going to have a nice family reunion this week because he's sticking around town for it. So, you know, I've seen that. Kareem, what do you say? All worth it at the end of the day?
4: You can't claim to be an international city that doesn't want to host international events. We claim that we're an Olympic city, an F1 city, an Expo city. Great. But we got to do these things. And I'm not trying to compare. Please don't put words in my mouth. This is not Monaco. This is not the F1 in Monaco. But they close the streets in Monaco, right, for the race. Now, it's a totally different event, and the dollar value is no comparison. But there is something to be said for these repeat-type events, these events that bring people and bring spotlight onto a city. And if Montreal wants to be in the conversation, it has to do it. Now, I got stuck in traffic. My detours, I was trying to go out to the West Island actually to go see my parents, and the ways didn't have some of the closures. Mm-hmm. Okay, so yes, there was an inconvenience. And there were people who couldn't get back home in Outremont. They were trying to zigzag, and I heard about it last week. It's a short-term inconvenience for, I think, the long-term benefits to the reputation of a city like Montreal. And to Jimmy's point, our restaurants and hotels, I mean, hotels, yes, we have hotels bookings that normally we wouldn't see at the end of September. Is this a restaurant crowd? Is this going to be the Moët et Chandon crowd? Mm-hmm. Probably not. It's a different demographic, but it's good nonetheless. I think it's good for our city. I think it's good for the attention. It's a good thing to put on your CV when you're looking for other high profile events as well. And we need to be there. If we're the most European city in North America, the gateway to North America coming from, you know, the Atlantic. But we've got to do these things. And whether it be conferences or events of this nature, we've got to be on that short list. So I think overall, yes, it was worth it.
2: I tend to agree with you, Kareem, right? Like you got to pull these things off in order to pull off even bigger stuff. Okay. I want

0: bots can control your computer or operate in a virtual one, and you can task them with completing tasks in your life. Now, Facebook parent company Meta just launched Muse. It's getting tons of reaction, by the way. It gives anyone who signs up a virtual computer to basically run your life. You can give it access to your accounts. It gives you a secure box. You pop up, you type in your logins for your real accounts, your banking, your Facebook, whatever you want. And then it can do tasks for you. But there are some alarming stories coming out of people who are trying this technology. One man says their Muse gave people on Facebook Marketplace their address without approval. And they agreed to deals without their approval. So people were showing up at his house late at night saying, yeah, I want to pick up my item. And he had no idea this was going to happen. Another user alleges the AI assistant read his computer's message history without authorization. How much control are you willing to give AI in order to get stuff done, whether it's bill payments or selling your used goods? Kareem?
1: Zero. Nothing. Not at all. I'm not giving AI any control of anything. I mean, the genie's already out of the bottle. I mean, as soon as you put your information online, you open up a social media account, your banking account, you're already out there. Really, you're going to leave the decision-making on top of that to a bot? That's insane. But, you know, if I'm not a marketing person, but there are these early adopters, right, that marketers love, because as soon as something comes out, they want to be the first ones to try it. They sleep outside on the street to get the next iPhone and so on. And these are the people who are signing up. But as much as AI is evolving at a ridiculous pace, it's still very early stage to be trusting it to make these kinds of decisions on your behalf. So I don't understand people who are not a little bit more cautious. You know, it's a cool gadget, but you're talking about everything, all your passwords, all the information, yeah. your banking to pay your bills, your flight, your credit card information to book flights for you. What's the best place to vacation? How do I schedule my exercise routine? Really?
0: Jimmy?
1: That's crazy.
0: Is this running your shop already?
2: No. And I'm sort of, I know I'm going to get in trouble for this, but I'm reminded of the old saying, I don't need Google, I have my wife. But I'm with Kareem on this one. I'm afraid of, like, passwords and that. I have it on my phone like everybody else. There are some people I know who don't even have it on their phone. They don't want to make sure nobody has access to it and that. I really need to see how this works. And the last thing I need is somebody else running my life for this stuff. But I can see the advantage of certain things, paying certain bills, taking care of certain tasks that sometimes we sort of skip or forget, paying my driver's license on time, some other stuff. I could probably see that, but I'm not sure I'm ready to give 100% control.
0: No, I saw a guy who got a parking ticket, okay, and he went into his app, this virtual computer app. He takes a photo of his ticket, and he says, take care of this for me. Boop, boop, boop, boop. 3 seconds later, I have paid the ticket of $75 using your checking account. It's done. You know what I mean?
2: So, I'd have to see it. But yeah, I could see some advantages.
0: All right, guys, we're going to leave it there for the Big Five this morning. Kareem Bulos and Jimmy Zubris, not AI bots, with their excellent opinion.
1: Thank you. Have a good day.
0: Take care, Kareem, and take care, Jimmy. Thanks for coming in. When we return on the Elias Matko Show, did you go vote yesterday in advance polling? How did it go? 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And who'd you end up voting for? 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
4: Good morning. It's just past 9:30. I'm James Foster with your CTV News update. Lawyers sending a formal letter to Elections Quebec and the Attorney General demanding that the Independent Electoral Agency retract the practice of instructing workers to limit their use of English at the polling stations. The letter obtained by CTV argues that the directive violates one's right to vote by creating barriers. In the process, the letter demands the agency rescind that directive by end of day today, which also happens to be the second day of advance polling. It'll run from now until 8 o'clock this evening. Yesterday saw about 13% of the province go and vote ahead of time. Some ridings, well, they had voter participation early at just over 20%. More news at ctvnewsmontreal.ca, including a pretty big class action settlement involving the EMSB. 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
5: Well, we have a problem with a truck on the Bisson Bridge. It happened earlier this morning.

0: He lost his gas tank on the bridge, and so they're towing the truck finally, but just one lane is available. Bisson Highway 13 North heading into Laval. Traffic backs up from Côte de Liesse, and it's affecting the drive on the eastbound Trans-Canada for folks exiting at the 13, and it is causing delays as well for folks on the westbound side of the TCAN to exit to 13 North. And so we have delays for 13 North and southbound. It's heavy through Laval from the Vachon Bridge down to the Bisson Bridge. Curiosity there. Northbound DeCary's heavy from Queen Mary, and Met West is slow from VO to DeCary, clearing out finally at the Champlain Bridge to the South Shore, but inbound backing up from the tracks. 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
1: And from your Dormez-vous Weather Center today, well, we've definitely seen nicer. Cloudy skies, not much sunshine at all, and there's essentially a threat of showers from now until the end of the day today, maybe off and on here and there. Who knows? But we do know, not getting much warmer than where we are right now. The high on the day is 16 degrees. Tuesday, a much nicer day. Skies are supposed to clear out, a high of 19 with some sunshine for at least a little bit, and then we go back to the clouds for your Wednesday, your Thursday, and your Friday. Temperatures getting up to 24 degrees, though, for October the 1st, so at least there's that. 14 degrees right now. Your next CTV News update is at 10 o'clock.
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4: Well, Quebec goes to the polls 1 week from today, but many of you know the advance polling has already begun, and so many of you have already gone to vote. This morning, we talk about stories about that voting process. So at 514-790-0800, I want to hear how it went. Now, part of the reason I'm asking this is because we have heard multiple reports now that Elections Quebec has told employees, well, don't you dare offering service in English unless you ask them if they're a historic Anglo, if they're Indigenous, right? So I want to know if you were able to vote and if you had any trouble speaking English. I've seen various stories. In TMR, someone writes me this, Elias, I voted yesterday. Young workers, they all spoke English. It went very well. So that's a story, a report from TMR. So I do want to know how it went yesterday, if you took part in advance polling. And the other thing I want to ask you is, well, how'd you vote? Who are you voting for? Who did you vote for? And how do you view this election with 1 week to go? 514-790-0800. 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
4: How'd it go if you voted in the advance polling? Of course, there's been lots of stories that Elections Quebec telling employees, hey, don't you dare offer service in English unless you have verified that someone has gone to school in English or they're Indigenous. So I just want to know how it's actually working on the ground. Babs sends me this note from Beaconsfield. I went yesterday, Elias. No lines, no waiting. Didn't get a card. I used my 2 photo IDs. I was addressed in both official languages. I responded in my best Français Écossais. Apparently, it was quite busy earlier. Only 3 of us there. When I got there, about 3-ish. Bon vote. Thank you, Babs, for the note. Let's find out how it went for you. And maybe you want to open up on to how you voted yesterday, if you did show up at the polls. Rahan is on the line. Hey, Rahan.
17: Hey, Elias. How you doing?
4: I'm doing well. So what happened yesterday when you went to vote? How did it go?
17: I didn't go as expected. I went to go vote, and I just told the person at the front, I'm here to vote. And she responded to me, well, you have to speak to me in French. And I said, Yes, she did.
4: What part of town are you in?
17: I'm in Laval.
4: Laval, okay. Continue.
17: So it's on 700 Lisan Street. It's a school. That's where I voted. And at first, I actually misunderstood. I said, no, I'm here's my ID. I'm just here to vote. She goes, no, you have to speak to me in French. I'm like, I don't understand. This has never happened. What's the big deal? So there was an exchange going back and forth. And I said, listen, I just want to vote. Here's my ID. Let me go vote, and I'm going to leave. And she did not let me go. She goes, you have to prove to me that you have a right to vote in English. And I said, I do have a right. And she kept pointing to this document in her hand and saying either I had to be an Aboriginal or I'm one of the
4: historical Anglophone community.
17: Right, one of those. And I said, well, show me the document that I have to prove this. Because she asked me, I have to show documentation. I go, show me on your document that I have to show you this.
4: Uh-huh.
17: She didn't say anything. She goes, no, you have to show me. You have to prove to me that in documentation that I'm a historical Anglophone. And it kept going. And I asked her, I said, you know what? I'm going to record this conversation because it's not going well. And then she got really upset and she stepped back. And then she said, I'm going to call somebody that's going to come talk to me. Now, I'm not sure who she called. I think he's from Elections Quebec, mm-hmm. and he was probably, I don't know, I didn't get the first name because at that point I wasn't really asking
4: it questions. It seemed like it was a supervisor stepping in at this point.
17: Because she was already a supervisor. She uh-huh. called somebody else, and I think he was from Elections Quebec, and he came to see me, and he greeted me in English, and we spoke about it, and I said, listen, I took out the election, the website on my phone, I go, listen, it states right there that I just have to tell you that I'm an Anglophone. I don't have to give you any historical documents. There's no need for this. And he just simply asked me, did you go to school in English? I go, yes, I did. And it ended there. And I told her, I go, that's what I told her. I told her, this is, I speak English. I went to an English school. So She didn't want to take me in to vote.
4: Mm.
17: But he did. So he just had to verify some of my information, my voting pool, because the voting pool, I had it wrong. He verified all that information, took me inside, took me to the line, and he made sure that everybody spoke to me in English. And it was kind of embarrassing because I felt like I'm the one that's causing trouble when I'm not. I can speak both languages. I speak four languages.
4: So, Ran, you know, if I'm reading you correctly,
17: yeah.
4: if this elections employee doesn't yeah. call in someone else, there's a chance that you get disenfranchised, that you Correct. Don't vote yesterday because they turn out to be some language zealot without the actual real policy that's in effect.
17: Correct.
4: Wow.
17: And she was being adamant. She would not let me go. I just said, listen, here's my ID. Hmm. Let me go vote. You go. We understand you. I'm speaking to you in English. You understand. You speak to me in French. I understand. We understand each other. Why are we making an issue on this? Just let me vote.
4: This is crazy. And I'll say this. This is what happens when you release directives like this. It is always open to misinterpretation, especially by those that would love to misinterpret things like this. Just take yourself back to when that library said, oh, we cannot hold an English mm-hmm. book club. It came down to a zealot who didn't know the real rules or didn't want to know the real rules. And it seems like this is what happened to you yesterday. So, Ran, I'm happy that you eventually got to vote.
17: Yes, I did.
4: But I'm sorry that it went through, you had to go through all of these hurdles and hoops. Listen, thanks for the call. I appreciate it.
17: Thank you very much.
4: That's Ran with his situation. Did any of you experience what he went through in Laval, almost not being able to vote? Do let me know. Let me go to another person in Laval. Kevin's in Laval. Hey, Kevin.
16: Hi, how you doing? Good morning.
4: Morning. How did it go for you voting in Laval?
16: Oh, God, it was so unbelievable. It was perfect.
4: No problems for you.
16: No problem at all.
4: Okay. Well, Kevin, listen to you want to share who you voted for if it was so smooth?
16: Yeah. I voted for Christopher Skeet.
4: Okay. Dawson College's own Christopher Skeet. So I guess you're in St. Rose. Thanks, Kevin, for the call. Let me scooch over to Anthony. Hi, Anthony.
18: Hi, good morning, Alois.
4: Good.
18: Congratulations to your new mission.
4: Oh, thank you so much. You're also north of the island. You're in Boisbriand. So what happened to you?
18: I haven't voted yet, Elias. I'm about 50. I'm 58 years old, politically very inclined, and I just don't understand who am I going to vote for in the sense that none of them on their platforms discuss the real issues in this province. All they talk about is language. Since I've been a kid, that's always been a problem. Doesn't make sense.
4: So, yeah, and this election, a lot of it's been about referendums.
18: But it doesn't make sense, Elias. The CAC lost over billions of dollars in their stupidity. They squeezed the English language, brought laws to go against us, and I speak four languages fluently. Went to school in French, educated English, while there was a policeman on a city, Montreal police force. Doesn't make sense.
4: Yeah.
18: Instead of talking about schooling, hospitals, highways, the metropolitan is a joke. I moved up north to get out of the city. I still own real estate in downtown Montreal, but I'll never go there if I don't have to.
4: Anthony, I think you're speaking for a lot of people who are frustrated by the discourse in this election. Thanks for the call, Anthony. Appreciate it. Erica in Laval writes me this. I voted in Laval in a predominantly francophone riding. After hearing me converse with my daughter in English, workers, unprompted, greeted her in English and asked if she wanted to vote in the kids' election. I was very surprised. So different results, I guess, depending on the polling station in Laval. We'll get back to you in just a moment. We got to do traffic first. 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
0: Well, a towing operation on the 13 North Bisson Bridge causing congestion on the 13 North from almost Hickmore. So major delays on 13 North, and access to 13 North is affected, obviously, on the island of Montreal. If you're heading to Montreal in Laval, it slows from Dagenais on 13 South. On Laurentian South, it's heavy from Salaberry to the Metropolitan. Traffic is heavy on the Met West from Lac-Ordaire into DeCary. Well, northbound DeCary slows from Sherbrooke. Southbound to Cary moving well, but it's heavy on the eastbound Trans-Canada before Cavendish and heavy on Côte-de-Liesse east. As folks avoid the 13 north and head to Côte-de-Liesse, it's backing up from Hickmore as well. Did you know you could be at risk of getting severe COVID-19 just by being over 60? 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
4: All right, everybody. It's the second day of advanced polls here in Quebec. Of course, a real deal election day is a week away. At 514-790-0800, I do want to know if you had any difficulty voting yesterday. Perhaps you've already gone this morning. Polls opened at 9:30 a.m. and they run until 8 o'clock tonight if you want to vote ahead of election day. I have a listener writes in, I'm about to cast my early vote in Laval at the Fabra station. Please ask your audience if English service there will be pleasantly provided. So if anyone has already voted at that site, this listener, Paul, would like to know. I have another listener who says, good morning. I voted yesterday in St. Leonard. I spoke in English. They all responded to me in English. I speak four languages, and that's from Joe in St. Leonard. So a good experience there. So far, we have heard from one listener who said they were confronted by a language zealot who refused to let them vote if they were speaking English until a supervisor or someone else got involved. So that's striking to me. But again, doesn't take a law for a zealot to, you know, just run away with a little bit of anything. Let's go back to our lines. I want to start off in this half with Danny. Hey, Danny.
31: Good morning, Mr.
4: Morning.
31: Good show. I do hear people calling your station to complain. Oh, they are tired of the liberals. They are tired of the liberals. Who was in power for the 8 years? It was the CAC. Yep. So why people should be tired of the liberals? The only thing I wanted you to do, please, is to spread the message to the English speaking to go and vote for the liberals.
4: Okay. So Danny, listen. I just want to say. Point taken, right? So it is interesting, but this, you know, it happens now in Canadian politics, both federally and on the provincial side of things.
31: That's
4: right. That sometimes, like, and how the media operates. Like, the media, their primary focus should be to keep the current government accountable. And sometimes you look at it and like, maybe there's more focus on keeping opposition parties accountable than the ruling party. So your point is taken. But Danny, let me throw something back at you.
31: Okay.
4: And that is, it is palpable that people may feel taken for granted by the Liberal Party. Both of those things can exist at the same time. But I think it's valid to get your point on air. Did you go vote, Danny, yet? Are you going to go vote soon?
31: I'm getting ready right now to go and vote. So okay. I know this is a big sentiment, you know, but yes, still, you know, we have to reset this kind of tiredness to probably, yeah, you know, something positive. And then let's, you know, because we're really tired. We don't want to be the 51st state of the United States.
4: Oh, well, Danny, can I tell you something there? All of that talk, and again, the CAC government got caught basically in a lie all weekend long on this front. Avoid that. Like, guys, enough of this 51st state stuff, okay? Stop living in fear of the United States. Honestly, some of you have gone off the deep end on that front. Let me go back to the lines. I want to continue this conversation. Nancy's in Magog. Hey, Nancy.
1: Hey, good morning, Elias.
4: What happened yesterday?
1: Well, I went early, went at 9:30. Everything went well, and I had in my mind, I'm speaking English, even though I can speak French, I'm speaking English. And
4: yeah.
1: So I arrived, I had my paper, and I said, good morning. And then I showed him my paper, and he just pointed. He didn't say anything, just pointed the finger. There you go. Your number table is over there.
4: Which finger did he use, Nancy? You said just pointed the finger.
1: Yeah, the index finger.
4: Okay, good.
1: Anyway, so I went over to the table, and I once again said, good morning. Mm-hmm. And they looked at me, and so then I just showed them my identification and my paper. They didn't say good morning, bonjour. Nothing. It was just like, oh, okay, fine.
4: Uh-huh.
1: And then it seemed to take a while before they found on their list my name and address, you know, and they were back and forth talking to each other, and I just stood there silently, and then finally I said, well, you know, my address is right there. It's easy to see. It corresponds with my driver's license.
4: Mm-hmm.
1: And, well, they looked again, and there was oodles of papers and whatnot. She kept flipping and flipping. And so finally, you know, up in the top right-hand corner, there's another number.
4: Yeah.
1: I pointed to it. I said, well, you know, maybe it's under there, that number, which it was. The guy proceeded to give me my ballot. Usually they give you, you know, an instruction. This is what you're supposed to do. No conversation.
4: Just handed it to you.
1: I went and I voted. I gave him the paper back. And as I was putting it in the box, he looked at me and he said, thank you.
4: Okay.
1: And I left.
4: And I wonder, Nancy, you know, I'm also considering, just because of all of these stories that have come out, when I go vote, now I'm in an Anglo area, so I don't think I'll have an issue. But I'll lay it on thick for myself, speaking maybe more English than I normally would. Normally in these kinds of situations, I speak, if I notice the poll worker's French, I'm going to speak French, you know what I mean? Like, because I can do both. But it's funny, I think a lot of Anglos will be like, hey, you know what? I'm going to lay it on thick with my English this voting period, just to prove a point. Nancy, thanks for
1: and
4: the call.
1: I'm in the Orford riding, so that's in Charles Millard's riding, and I'll be honest with you,
4: yeah,
1: I was hesitant, and I'm thinking, okay, maybe the Liberals will not get in, even as a minority, but who do I want as an official opposition? He got my vote, and time will tell.
4: I tell you something, Nancy, he appreciates it. He needs every vote in Orford.
1: I'm sure.
4: It's going to be a close race on election night. Nancy, thanks very much for the call. Caleb's in the South Shore and writes me this on the text line. Elias, voting was a quick 5 minutes for me. However, while waiting in line, had a conversation with an older woman asking how long I've been in Quebec. I said, I was born in Montreal. She replied, I wouldn't have guessed because you speak so French so well. You're an eloquent speaker. And Caleb points out he's a 30-year-old black Anglophone. You know, Caleb, you remind me of, I worked an election ages ago. Like in my early 20s, I worked some elections. And I remember that day doing the polling, and the Francophone I was with, she was floored that I was Anglophone and I spoke French. Now this is a while back now. This is like 20 years ago, but it was almost patronizing her tone with me about my level of French. Let me go downtown to Sophia. Hiya, Sophia. How you doing?
5: Hi, I'm fine. Thank you. How are you?
4: Good. How'd it go yesterday? Did you vote yesterday?
5: Yes, we did. And that's myself, my husband and my son.
1: We voted downtown at Concordia, actually, and it was great. We went in. We spoke English. They spoke English. And it went well.
4: Hey, Sophia. Sophia, sorry, your line is just is breaking up there, so I just want to make sure we can try and hear your words. So maybe try and adjust your location here. I'm going to read one text message here from a listener. I'll see if you had the same type of experience. Now, good morning. I voted in Côte Saint-Luc yesterday. Everyone addressed me in English without even questioning. And if I wanted to speak French, the whole exercise didn't take more than 20 minutes. And I just wonder, what does this say to you? These employees got told directives. They were in their training. They were told repeatedly that you can't speak English. And how many stories do we have this morning of people just being spoken to in English with no issues? So I think another thing about this is that the employees, even despite their training, they weren't listening to that part of their training. They're still, the majority of them seemingly want to give great service in English. Sophia?
1: Can you hear me better now?
4: Let's try it. Go ahead. Tell me what happened at Concordia.
1: What happened at Concordia was it was great. It went quickly. We spoke in English. They spoke to us in English. They found our names. Everything went really well. And I got the impression that they were just reading us. The fact that we spoke English, they spoke English. They were all, I don't know if they were Anglophone or not. I can't say that.
4: Yeah.
1: But the part that I wanted to share with you is we don't have any eligibility certificates anyway.
4: No.
1: We graduated way before that happened in school. But my husband, I found his old high school leaving from 1965 at Rosemount High. So we brought it along, and I've got a great photo of him holding his in case we were.
4: You're kidding. You're kidding. You brought, like, photos from 1965 just in case?
1: Just for fun. We couldn't find his yearbook, but if we would, we just moved about a year ago, and I'm still in boxes. So if we would have found the yearbook, I would have brought that with. It would have just been a good chuckle.
4: Yeah.
1: But then someone said, you know, this is very serious. She was quite, you know, adamant in line. I said, you're right. It is very serious, so we won't joke anymore. But I just thought people were very kind and very open, and I think people use the best judgment.
4: Listen, I think you can't legislate human interaction in a way that this CAC government has always thought you can.
1: Yes.
4: I will say, listening to Paul St-Pierre Plamondon over the weekend, before the weekend started, actually, and he was talking about this, and he said, you know, they're not going to, if they were in government, they wouldn't appeal any of these rulings from the courts. And they said, this is not how you deal with language. I'm paraphrasing here, but he said that his party, this is not how you deal with any, if there's issues with French decline, you don't deal with it with a measure like this. I tend to agree with that assessment. Sophia, thanks for the call. I do appreciate it.
1: Thank you.
4: There's Sophia downtown bringing the receipts, by the way. I'll leave you with one note on the text line. Jenny B. writes this. It was a non-issue in Hudson. I'm a bilingual Anglophone. My husband is a Francophone. First of all, there really isn't much to say. You basically need to get pointed to the table and give your name. Yeah, I mean, like, it's not like you need the highest level of language to vote in the first place in this province. First election worker at the door was Francophone. I answered her in French. Two workers at the poll table spoke to me in English. No one asked for any proof. That's how Anglophones and Francophones get along in real life. We switch back and forth depending on the situation. No need to legislate. Great point here. No need to legislate how we communicate. Thanks, Jenny, for the note. Keep those comments coming. You know, many of you are going to vote right now as the polls have opened at 9:30. And we'll try and touch this subject again before the show is over. All right. Second hour of the Elias Macko Show is coming up after the news.
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9: Good morning. It's just past 10 o'clock. I'm James Foster with your CTV news update. Clouds, some rain here, some rain there. Maybe that's just the story of the day today. Hey, if you're lucky, you might get to see a little bit of sunshine as temperatures warm up very little from where they are right now at 14 degrees. Your weather details are in moments, and here's what is making news. Day 2 of advanced polling. How well is it going to go? Is turning to the private sector the best thing to do to reduce wait times? And the final four of Fat Bear Week is here. All that and more coming up, but first we head on over to the traffic center, see what's the latest with Debbie Marcellos.
0: Well, it's still a tough go on 13 North, but they've cleared the truck that was blocking at least two lanes on 13 North at the Bisson Bridge. We do have congestion from Côte de Liesse, but it is moving now on 13 North. On southbound 13, it's heavy from the 440 down to the Bisson Bridge. And on the Met West, it slows from Pineuf to DeCary. Eastbound TransCanada to board DeCary South, backing up at Cavendish. Northbound DeCary from Turcotte, heavy up to the Metropolitan. Still a slow go for the Champlain Bridge inbound from Milan Boulevard. Canada Post is standing strong with Canadian businesses with solutions to help support you. 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Traffic and transit every 15 minutes on CJAD 800. 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
9: In the news, today is the second day of advance polling for the provincial election. That runs until 8 o'clock this evening. Yesterday saw a little over 13% of the province vote ahead of time. There were some ridings that were above 20, one almost 25% voting in the advance polls. And while most people reported everything going very easy breezy with no troubles, one caller to the Elias Macko show did note that there was at least one polling station worker who took this French-only directive a little or a lot too far.
10: I went to go vote, and I just told the person at the front, I'm here to vote. And she responded to me, well, you have to speak to me in French. And at first, I thought she misunderstood. I misunderstood. I said, no, here's my ID. I'm just here to vote. She goes, no, you have to speak to me in French. I'm like, I don't understand. This has never happened. What's the big deal?
9: Now, from there, another Election Quebec official did come over and made sure that everyone at the polling station spoke to this voter in English going forward. Other callers have said they had no issues, but lawyers have sent a formal letter to Elections Quebec and the Attorney General demanding that the Independent Electoral Agency retract the practice of instructing its workers to limit the use of English at polling stations. That letter obtained by CTV argues that the directive violates one's right to vote. Letter demands that the agency rescind the directive by end of day today. The idea of turning to the private sector to improve wait times in Quebec's healthcare system has been brought up many times in this election campaign. But will it work? The Canadian Institute for Health Information says that it looked at how Ontario made the transition, and it says median wait times for 8 of 12 priority procedures increased from 2017 to 2025. Liberal MPP Dr. Adil Samji offered his reaction.
11: With higher wait times that we're paying more for, the government is expected to spend 69% more, over $100 million in the next year to give more money to these private for-profit centers, which have essentially, according to this report, prove themselves to be a failed model. And that's the real tragedy in all of this.
9: A spokesperson for Ontario's health minister says that the data is misguided. And Fat Bear Week is down to the final four in Alaska.
12: 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Fat Bear Week 2026 ends tomorrow, where the goal is simple. 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I'm Monica Nelson.
9: 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Here and there, off and on. Just not really the nicest of days, especially if you spend a couple hours outside this afternoon. But the daytime high today is 16 degrees, and you're probably going to be getting wet. Already seeing some light rain in many parts of the Montreal area right now. Tomorrow, hopefully things clear out. We see some sunshine and get up to 19 degrees. We get up to 22 and 24 for Wednesday and Thursday. It will, however, be gray in all of that. No sunshine expected, just clouds. And then Friday, another cloudy day. 14 degrees right now. 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Just say play CJAD 800. 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
4: Welcome back to the Elias Mako Show, second hour of the program. I guess I'll begin. We got some incredible breaking news actually happening this hour. But before I get to that breaking news, I do want to start off with, a clarification is in order. Last hour of the show, of course, we started off with the Big Five and the hot topics of the morning. Then we got to you and we were getting your calls about how it was going and voting, and I'm still getting notes. I have people writing in. They just voted in Côte Saint-Luc because the polling opened at 9:30. No issues. I was greeted in French. I responded in English, and they talked to me in English the rest of the way. Okay, so this is that's indicative of the majority of the stories I'm getting. Of course, we did hear one story in the last hour from someone who said, nope, they were stopped from voting until some sort of supervisor got involved. All because of language. Now, at one point, I did read a note from a listener saying that the poll workers invited their child to go vote in the children's election, okay? So I get a note from Jacqueline in St. Eustache, and she is saying, what? What is going on here? There are children's elections? What did I miss? I thought voting was only for 18 plus. And I can imagine if I read that text message, not everyone is aware that I think this is actually quite fun. What Elections Quebec does, because I think a lot of parents bring their children to the voting booth to go show the electoral process. I mean, my children's two, and he's coming with me to the voting booth when I go vote. So what Elections Quebec does is it actually have a setup, and these are not real ballots, and they do not count in the election, okay? But they let children basically participate in a mock vote to sort of teach them about the electoral process. So if you go to the polls on election day with a 7-year-old, an 8-year-old, the election workers will offer those kids a little bit of an experience that can happen. I don't think it's everywhere, by the way, but I have seen that before. So Jacqueline and St. Eustache, do not adjust your set. There are not special M&As for 14-year-olds and a special election for kids, although I'm sure many kids would like this. That's not the case, but it is a little fun thing that Elections Quebec adds on so that you can vote, okay? So the kids can learn about the experience of voting. All right. The breaking news that I just want to get to here, these are just incredible images coming from space this morning. And SpaceX, which is the Elon Musk company, has successfully, just in the last hour, deployed their Starship to orbit for the first time. Along with that, they released 18 kajillion satellites into space as well at the same time. But it is the first time that the largest rocket ever created by man has entered orbit. You know, if you're a space nut like I am, and since I was a little kid, maybe it's because of Star Trek, or and maybe it's because, you know, I was watching NASA missions growing up as a kid, looking at those. And, you know, what's interesting is that, you know, my first news memory, as a kid, is the Challenger explosion. That's the first news story I remember. I remember seeing it on TV, when I was a wee lad. So, you know, even if that's my first memory, I've always just been fascinated with space. I've always said, oh, I'd love to go in space. I never became an astronaut. Maybe I should have applied myself a little harder. But for someone who loves space and who wants us, when I say us, I mean humanity. I want humans to go to the moon. I want humans to go to Mars. To see the largest spaceship ever designed, the largest rocket ever designed, make it to orbit this morning. That bodes well for the future of spaceflight. And for SpaceX, this company, you know, they've got a contract with NASA. They want to deliver astronauts to the moon and Mars using this rocket. It's just spectacular. The other thing about these images is that they're like crystal clear. You know, back in the day, you're looking at images of rockets, taking off, and, you know, the images aren't the greatest. They got cameras on the ground, and you can see the rocket head into the heavens, and it gets farther and farther away, and it gets grainier and grainier and grainier. You know, this Starship, it's got like 4K cameras all around the whole vehicle. So you're getting these images from space that look like you're right next to it, and it makes it more awe-inspiring. So a big moment in space this morning. The largest rocket ever has made it to orbit. I'm sure we'll take some time during this week's shows to analyze just how important this mission this morning is to getting to the moon and hopefully eventually getting to Mars. I say hopefully. Some of you may find it's a waste. I think it's very, very worthwhile. All right. How'd you spend your weekend, by the way? I spent it at the apple orchard. That's what we did yesterday. And, you know, I think we timed everything nicely. Of course, the World Road Cycling Championships were happening. Luckily, Champlain Bridge was only blocked heading into the city. So, you know, we left our house around 10 a.m. and took the Champlain Bridge, headed to Rougemont. And I think this is the third year in a row that we've gone to the Abbaye Cistercienne Notre Dame de Nazareth, which is in Rougemont, Quebec. We absolutely love it. It's ginormous. They have like 10,000 apple trees and I think a couple of thousand pear trees. It's a beautiful sight. You get there, they give you a map, and you could, you know, spend the whole day apple picking. We did not spend the whole day. We spent a couple hours there. And by the way, they've got my favorite apple is the Honeycrisp. They've got so many of them, and it was a lot of fun. You know, last year, Wolfie, our son Wolfie, was, you know, 18 months or maybe 19 months when we went apple picking. Yeah, about 19 months old. You know, he's a year older this time. He's over 2.5 now. And it's just amazing to watch him experience these things. He ate every single apple imaginable. I think we had to stop him after about 4, but we had a great day and we were with our friends. Shout out to my pal Jonathan and his wife Tyson, their two kids, Nate and Wes, who were fantastic. And so, and obviously our little boy Jack, our 11-week-old Jack, was in the baby carrier, and Olivia, a complete champ. She's dealing, by the way, with a sprained ankle. We had to go and get MRIs on Friday. Shout out private healthcare. You know, if we didn't have private healthcare and private coverage, getting an MRI for a sprained ankle would have taken, what, a year in this province? 6 months, a year? You know, we had to pay something. You're going to go out of pocket with your deductible on that front, but at least we got these MRIs pretty quickly. But no matter, sprained ankle or not, Olivia was walking around with the baby carrier on, and we had a great time. And it turned out to be even better because I think the forecast wasn't the greatest. People were worried that it was going to rain even more. When we got there, there was a sprinkling, and then it was gray skies, but perfect, actually, for the rest of the way. And I can just say, get out there. This place, the Abbaye Cistercienne Notre Dame de Nazareth, is open Wednesday to Sunday. It is really spectacular, but, you know, there's so many great old apple orchards in this province, and there were apples to be had. Especially my Honeycrisp, which I have in my hands right now. Let me know what your favorite apple is, what you'll be picking up at the apple orchard on the text line, 514-790-0800. And I've got a Honeycrisp that I really want to bite into right now, and I think it would sound great. Fellas behind the glass, Max and Jay, do I do a little bit of that AMSR, what is it called? ASMR? What, you know that thing when you do noises in front of a microphone?
14: Yeah, ASMR.
4: Yeah. ASMR, right?
15: This can go two ways, though, I'm telling you.
4: Tell me, what happened?
15: Well, because, you know, the sound of people chewing and eating, some people don't like that.
4: So I'm not going to chew? Yeah. I'm just going to bite
15: in. Bite in. Crisp.
4: So we're and it's a Honeycrisp, and this sucker, I feel it, it's crisp. All right. Here's the Honeycrisp being bit into, and then we will head to traffic. After you hear the crunch,
15: yeah,
4: Debbie's going to take it away. You won't hear me again, okay? All right. So here we go, a little bit of apple crunching to celebrate apple orchards.
0: Oh, Michael, we have a busy drive, but it's getting better now at the Mercier Bridge and at the Champlain Bridge. And so clearing out for Champlain, just some resistance because of road work on the 10 westbound at the tracks. On the 13 northbound, clearing out as well after a truck lost its fuel tank on the Bisson Bridge. It's finally cleared it. Traffic slows from the Trans-Canada on 13 north and 13 southbound heavy in Laval from Saint-Martin down to the Bisson Bridge. It slows on the eastbound Trans-Canada at Côte de Liesse-Essington to Carey. Met westbound heavy from Vio to DeCary and Laurentian south aboard the Met from Salaberry. 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
4: All right, welcome back to the Elias Macko Show. And you know, sometimes things just work out in your favor. We're going to go to a guest. We're going to do an interview about the pot industry. They're actually a little bit upset because of some comments made during one of the Quebec provincial debates. We're having trouble reaching our guest, but this is actually perfect timing because there's so much more to discuss this morning. First things first, I knew this would happen, and biting into an apple live on air has some of you very excited. Some of you not so happy. Now, Alice, who produces the Aaron Rand Super Power Hour show, Montreal Now, hours of great content from 2 to 6, Alice runs into the studio here during the commercial break, and she was listening, and she goes, Elias, so disturbed by you biting into that apple on air. I said, okay, thanks, Alice. And I need to tell her, she can eat one of those apples. I put them in the newsroom for everyone to enjoy. I brought about half a bag into the office. Now, I have a note from a listener who says, good morning, guys. Thank you for biting into that apple. I'm now on my way to buy me a Honey Crisp apple. Peter says he used to love the Honey Crisp, but now has moved on to the Pink Lady. He finds they have better flavor and usually a little harder. Now, Peter, I have tried the Pink Lady. I do not like it as much. In fact, I think it's too hard. That's my major problem with the Pink Lady. I think it's too hard of an apple. It's not rock hard, but it's getting there. I appreciate your text. Now, another listener says, hey, I can hear that that crunch of the Honeycrisp was not as crunchy as a Cosmic Crisp, but others are lamenting the fact that they can't find their Cosmic Crisp anymore. So I think the Cosmic Crisp, it's a newer variety. It's going to take a while for it to be all over the place. And whenever I've seen a Cosmic Crisp apple, usually it's coming from out west. Like I see it coming from Oregon or Washington State. But I have had a Cosmic Crisp. I like it. But I do think that the Honey Crisp is really still undefeated. I did have a note here from a listener who was asking me about MRIs. So just before the break, I mentioned that, you know, Olivia, she sprained her ankle. And by the way, she sprained it in the home. And just, you know, how she sprained it, she was picking up Wolfie, and then she slipped. And you know what a mother does, right? If you what a father would do. Let's say you're holding your child, and you slip or you fall. What do? All you do is protect your child. Doesn't matter what happens to the rest of you. And that's what she did. So she tried to make sure Wolfie wouldn't get hurt, landed awkwardly, and then boom, sprains the ankle, and hopefully doesn't do anything worse. We'll see. We're going to get the results from the MRI, which we did on Friday. Linda wrote to me and says, Elias, I'm just curious, how much was the MRI for Olivia's ankle? I had one done on my knee a few weeks back. It cost $720. Linda, I hope you have some sort of private health coverage. I hope you didn't have to eat the whole $720. We've got coverage here. Pretty darn good coverage. But it cost four. Now we had to get two. So each MRI was $700, a little bit less than what you paid, Linda, but she had to get the ankle done and the foot done. These were separate, apparently. So they charged us $1,400, Linda, but $720, $700, that seemingly is the going rate. Okay. One other thing that I want to keep the thread going on this morning, and I want to keep the thread going on voting. Okay. And your experiences voting in advanced polling. We heard from one listener in the last hour who said, I was actually stopped. A woman would not let me vote because I was insistent on speaking English and wanted documentation. Now, it's the only story like that we heard. This is from Laval. Eventually, a supervisor gets involved, and he is able to vote. That's the only, you know, I would say bad story we heard. For the most of you, you all were in and out. You spoke English with no issues at all. I just got a note from a listener in Dorval. Says they were in and out in 10 minutes. Everyone spoke English, no issues at all, and it looked like a good turnout. And what was it? We're at 13% advanced polling of people who turned out yesterday. I think that's the number I heard James Foster mention in his newscast. John's in Laval. He's been on hold here for quite some time, and he wants to talk about his experience. So, John, how did it go with you voting in Laval?
5: Voting in Laval. Hello?
4: Hello, John. You're on the air. How was voting?
5: Yes, yes. Well, we went to – I was part of the Fabre electoral division, if you want to call it. So I had to go all the way to St. Dorothy to vote. When we arrived there, at the entrance, there's strictly only one to speak in French, refuse to speak in English. And then they have to do sign language to follow them to the table. At the table, it was both bilingual and very courteous.
4: So the greeting, not so much, but at the table, no issues.
5: That's correct.
4: John, you feel like talking about who you voted for?
5: I'd rather keep it to myself.
4: Okay.
5: But definitely not, none of the dumb and dumbest parties.
4: The dumb and dumber parties?
5: Yes. Jeez. I want to separate and, you know.
4: Like
5: some other caller was saying, you know, we have more serious issues to think about
4: than
5: to worry about than just, you know, if we speak French or English.
4: What was your major issue? So you don't have to tell me who you voted for, but what was the issue that guided your vote?
5: Protect the, let's say, ethnic and English minorities.
4: Okay, gotcha. John, thanks very much for your call. Maybe people can figure out who John voted for, I could say, perhaps.

0: You know, say what you want about Ruba Gazal. Whenever she would talk about separation or a referendum, she kept bringing up the fact that she wanted to do that project with Anglophones, with the indigenous community. So maybe that's a party too, that I'm sure that's one of their talking points as well. Do let me know how it went for you this morning. I'll keep that thread going for the rest of the show about day two of advanced voting. And I want to hear if it was a breeze. I want to hear about it. If it wasn't a breeze, I also want to hear about it. I will say this. It certainly seems like via the text line and the phone line, 95% of you were saying that it was easy. Brenda in Pointe Claire says, I voted. It was a breeze. I spoke English first. They replied back in English. Okay. And I guess that's how it should go when, you know, real people interact with other real people. When we return on the Elias Macko Show, in transit for today, welcomes back Patrina Gentile, automotive journalist. You know her and love her. We're going to have news from Volvo. Who are the Volvo fans listening? We're going to have news from Volvo. We will also have news for those who dream, those who love their Lamborghinis. Patrina has some news about Lamborghini and also some news from Volkswagen and their very popular Atlas SUV. All right, that's coming up next.
1: 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Call Cassandra, voted best of Montreal luxury broker 4 years in a row. 514-293-2277.
2: Good morning, it's 10:30. I'm James Foster with your CTV News Update. Quebec's party leaders now have just 1 week left to make their final pitch to voters. Some who said, hey, I already know who I'm voting for. I have made up my mind. Well, they took part in advance polling yesterday, the first of 2 days. Elections Quebec saying that 13.79% of Quebecers have already exercised their right to vote. Some areas, mainly in Quebec City, though, saw over 20% already go and vote. Second day of advance polling continues today. That runs right up until 8 o'clock this evening. Transportation Safety Board sending investigators to the crash site where 4 people were killed over the weekend when a helicopter went down shortly after takeoff. Provincial police called around 2:30 Saturday afternoon to the cornfield in Saint-Brigitte-d'Iberville. Officers found the crashed aircraft on fire, later discovering the 4 bodies inside. More news at ctvnewsmontreal.ca, including a live blog of all the stops on the campaign trail today. And now with the latest from your CJAD 800 Traffic Center, we check in with Debbie Marcellos.
3: Oh, it's all cleared out now for the 13 northbound heading up to the Bisson Bridge, where we had a truck that lost its gas tank. And so all lanes are reopened and traffic is moving a lot better. Still heavy, though, on the eastbound Trans-Canada just after Cavendish into DeCary. Northbound DeCary slows at Snowden. And on the Met West, it's busy from St. Laurent to DeCary, Laurentian south to board the Met from Henry Bourassa. 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
2: And from your Dormez-vous Weather Center today, clouds and some rain. Maybe you're seeing some light rain right now. Maybe not. You're lucky if you're not. But really, the story of the day today is some rain at some point off and on right up until this evening. The daytime high is 16 degrees today. So not only is it wet, but it's not that warm either. On Tuesday, let's say a nicer day indeed. Clearing skies, a high 19. We get up to 22 and 24 for the last day of September on Wednesday and the first day of October on Thursday. 24, that's welcome. No sunshine, though. Looks like it will be cloudy the rest of the week, and more clouds as we head into Friday, but at least then, it's Friday. For the moment, though, 14 degrees. Your next CTV News update is at 11 o'clock.
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0: You guys love apples and you guys love voting. I just want to say, you know, for the record here, I'm getting reports from all over. Nuns Island. Bill writes, I voted on Nuns Island. Wife spoke English. I spoke French. Zero problems. Bill adds, this writing's going back to the Liberals from Quebec Solidaire. We'll see what happens in the Sud-West. Voting in St. Laurent, Elias. Amazing. Greeted in English. The ladies at the table spoke English. Friendly and helpful. Chateauguay, voting went smooth. Greeting only in French. Lady at the table spoke English right away. I could go on and on. Oh, Anjou.

0: Elias, I'm in Anjou, pretty French. I was ready to go there with anyone giving me a hard time. I was waiting very long outside, but everyone was friendly. Got to the table, said bonjour, hi. They smiled, so it went well. Keep those comments coming. I think voting's been going great for the most of you. In Transit is next. Petrina Gentile is next. We'll talk about Volvo, Lamborghini, and more.
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3: Today, Tongay salutes you, Helen. 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
1: Doing his best to get you there on time. 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
0: Oh, so excited to hear a familiar voice on In Transit today. When we want to talk about the world of cars, what's the latest, what's the greatest, we go to her. Petrina Gentile is on the line. Petrina, welcome back to In Transit.
14: Thanks for having me. I've missed you.
0: I've missed you as well. We got so much to cover. Let's start off with the car that I guess, because we're going to get into Lamborghini in a second. Now, that Lamborghini is aspirational. Let's talk about a vehicle that's more for the common man and common woman. Volvo. What do they have that's new and exciting?
14: They have the XC60. This is their midsize, their best-selling car, not only in Canada but abroad. And the big news that they unveiled in London, England, a couple weeks ago was that they're bringing this out with a long-range plug-in hybrid for 2028. So it has the longest range of any vehicle out there on the market in North America today. It has up to 126 kilometers of range, which is huge.
0: Okay, so I guess there's, for manufacturers that are sticking with plug-in hybrid vehicles, They're trying to, maybe that's the movement here, give more than just 50 kilometers or 30 kilometers of range on a battery.
14: Yeah, you know what? Even when I drive a plug-in hybrid and it has that low range, and when it's like 30 or 40 kilometers of electric range, I'll be honest, often I don't even bother charging it. I'm like, oh, what's the point? You know, I have 5 minutes on the road, on the highway, and it's gone.
0: Exactly.
14: But with 126 kilometers, that makes me think twice, and I'll be like, oh, you know what? I'm going to plug that in. I like that. I think the fuel economy savings will be better, and I think it'll motivate people. And, of course, you know, Volvo's doing it because they see this as a transition, you know, into all electric vehicles. Their customers aren't ready for it. The infrastructure isn't there yet. So this is their solution moving forward. So they're bringing this plug-in hybrid not only on the XC60, but also on their full-size XC90, you know, their big SUV. And that one will have about 117 kilometers of range, and that will also come out in 2028.
0: Can they do it affordably? Do we have any indication on pricing? Because if you're going to make a battery bigger, you're going to have to pay for that battery, and then you're still lugging around an engine.
14: Yeah, exactly. We don't have prices yet, but, you know, if you compare it to a 2026 model of the XC60, that starts around $62,000, and that includes your freight and PDI. So you can obviously expect to pay more. It's going to be a 2028 model, so maybe it's going to be closer to $70,000. Usually there is a price premium to pay, especially as we're moving on into the future. So we'll have to watch out. We'll know probably in another, you know, 6 months or so what the pricing is going to be.
0: Now, what do you think about these, you know, extended range plug-in hybrids? Because, you know, as you get higher, okay, now you're at 120 kilometers that can go on that battery. So for most people, their daily driving can be covered, right? For the vast majority of people, it can be covered with that battery. Then I'm thinking, well, why the heck am I lugging around an engine all over the place and a tank full of gas? All of these things that maybe people can start to realize they don't necessarily need, but do you see the brilliance of that? Maybe this is the right decision.
14: You know what? For me, just even looking at it from a consumer point of view, I think this is the right solution. Like I say, I'm not ready for an all electric vehicle. I still have that range anxiety when I do long distance commutes. It's a pain to charge. Finding the right charging that's actually working, it's still a big problem. But with this long range, this actually gives me a bit more peace of mind and hopefully get better fuel economy with the vehicle. So I think that for them, I think this is the right strategy. And then it gives you a chance to kind of dip your toe into what it's like to have an electric vehicle and to get into that habit of charging a vehicle at night when you get home. And I think that'll make that transition to electric vehicles and realize, you know what, we don't necessarily need to lug around that gas engine, and that commute is enough to cover, you know, most people's daily commute that might be doing, you know, 60 kilometers or 40 kilometers a day.
0: I can't wait to see the pricing on that, because I think that'll be a key for me. Okay,
14: for sure. Let's
0: talk about a brand that's very aspirational. This is for the dreamers. We're talking about an all-new Lamborghini. It replaces the iconic Huracan. I don't know how to say this new one, so I'm going to leave that to you. Take it away, Petrina, on Lamborghini.
14: Yeah, this is a Tamarario. And this, interesting enough, is also a plug-in hybrid, but you can only go about 8 kilometers or so on that plug-in range.
0: What?
14: But,
0: wait. I'm going to do the rewind. They put in a battery for 8 kilometers?
14: Yes, because you know what, everybody's going that all electric route, and they're you know, want to have reduced emissions from a plug-in hybrid, but they got a lot of flack from this vehicle when it first came out because it replaced the Huracan and that legendary, you know, iconic naturally aspirated V10 engine, and they moved from that to a twin turbo V8 with electric motors. So a lot of people were kind of, you know, outraged by this and really saw the loss of that V10 era. I'm on the other hand, you know, I was just very excited to drive it and see what it was like. So I drove it on the racetrack in Bowmanville, Ontario, and I have to tell you, my God, you know, once it gets behind the wheel, there is just so much power, and those electric motors launch you.
0: What a life you have, Petrina. You get to drive the new Lamborghini on the racetrack. My goodness. So is it about launch speed? Because, you know, like, you know, obviously on social media, and I love my cars, mm-hmm. I often see videos of people showing up to the drag race and they, and they'll take a, you know, a Tesla and they'll put it up against like a car that costs like 5-6 times as much money. And the, because the Tesla has electric, it smokes them, right? Is that for the, for this Lamborghini to have a small battery, is it all about the launch speed and trying to win on the track?
14: Yeah, you know what, it is certainly about the launch speed, and but it, it, you know, their argument is, you know, with a full electric vehicle, you can have that straightaway instant in, torque and that quickness, but on the track, you know, when you're taking turns and corners, it's not as nimble. So that's their argument with it. So with the Lamborghini, you not only get that, you know, quick launch speed, but you also have that performance in the corners. It's so agile and it's so stable. Like, you can whip it around those corners. And then you also have that ability to go, you know, 0 to 100 in 2.7 seconds. So it kind of gives you the best world, but man, it's expensive. It doesn't come cheap, especially the one I drove. I drove, the Alegerita package, which is basically a lightweight package, and it's about 25 kilos less than, the regular Temerario. So.
0: Petrina, listen, I would pay one of these subscription services just to hear you say these Italian names. This is fantastic. This is terrific radio to hear you say these names. My goodness. Okay. Petrina, you go to Milan, you go to Tokyo, you go to London, you go all over the place, and the next stop may be the most glamorous of locations. Tell us what's next.
14: Huntsville, Alabama. Yeah, it doesn't get better than that. That's on Wednesday, and I'm going to test the all-new 2027 Volkswagen Atlas SUV. So that should be interesting.
0: Made in Alabama, I imagine.
14: Mm-hmm. Yep.
0: And what are they promising here?
14: You know what? They say that there's, you know, more performance, updated design, new technology, and it drives better than the last version. But we'll wait and see. I'll let you know next time I'm back how it does.
0: You know, I don't want to laugh too much about Huntsville, Alabama, because I've seen the reporting of late of just how the economy is booming in places like that. Okay, Petrina, you're great. Enjoy Huntsville and come back real soon.
14: Sounds good. Thank you so much.
0: That's the one and only Petrina Gentile. You can read her words in the Globe and Mail and always check her out on the social media. When we return, good news about a hospital in Quebec. I say again, when we return, good news about a hospital in Quebec. The plan to renovate St. Mary's Hospital. That's coming up. We do traffic right here, right now. Debbie Marcellos, take it away.
12: Elias, we have a pretty decent drive. Now traffic has cleared out in from the South Shore. There is some road work still on Highway 10 West at the tracks, and so it does slow at Highway 30, but no problems to board the Champlain Bridge toward Montreal. If you're heading to the South Shore, just a minor slowdown at Nuns Island, and traffic on northbound to carries heavy from Snowden up to the Metropolitan. Eastbound TransCanada slows at Côte de l'Est to board to carry south, but southbound to carry moves well. On the Met West, we have an incident at the Laurentian Autoroute. Traffic slows from St. Michel. 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
0: Do not adjust your sets. I say it again, do not adjust your sets. I have good news about a hospital in Quebec. Say what? Yeah, I've got good news about a hospital in the province of Quebec. Now, for years, patients and staff at Montreal St. Mary's Hospital have shared a familiar refrain. The medical care inside the building is world class, but that physical building needs an upgrade. Now a massive piece of good news is bringing relief to that institution in Côte-des-Neiges. A $16.3 million overhaul of the hospital's heavily congested emergency room is officially underway. Let's find out how they did it, how they're doing it, with two special guests. Nadia Wendowski is with us, president and CEO of the St. Mary's Hospital Foundation. Nadia, welcome to the program.
27: Thank you. Pleasure to be here.
0: And Dr. Jason Fretter is an emergency physician and site chief at St. Mary's Hospital. Dr. Fretter, welcome to the program.
28: Thanks so much. Thanks for having me.
0: So let's talk about this. Maybe if we could start off here, Nadia, paint the picture. A lot of our listeners have been to St. Mary's Hospital. Why don't you paint the radio picture of what's happening here, what it will look like, just how big of a deal these renovations are?
27: Sure, happy to do so. So the St. Mary's Hospital Foundation and our board was incredibly delighted to be able to step up and address some of the major issues, as you noted, around congestion and experience in our emergency department, thanks to a first-time and really transformative gift on behalf of the foundation of $16.3 million to transform our emergency. A three-year project that will help us in ensuring that the patient experience continues to improve and also meet the needs of our community, which is becoming more complex as we know it.
0: So what, at the end of the day, what does it look like? I mean, does it look like a completely reimagined type of experience here? You know, because I think we can all think about sitting in a congested ER where you're right next to someone else and you're all sitting in that chair for hours. So what's the hope here at the end of the day after these renovations are done?
27: The hope is that patients are able to come to St. Mary's and feel that they have, continued place that will take great care of them. Less congestion, of course, in the waiting room, a more seamless experience through an ambulatory care hub, a rapid assessment zone, as well as a more optimized stretcher area. And of course, no better to tell that story, even from a staff and clinician perspective, than Dr. Frieder here.
0: And that's a good moment to go to Dr. Frieder here. And I do want to ask you about how facilities can get in the way of providing great care. And how excited are you, doctor, about what's to come?
28: Yeah, so currently we're bursting at the seams. I think anyone who's been to St. Mary's sees that it's just we have a physical space constraint, and we're feeling that on both ends. So I'm very excited. I've been the chief for about 2 years now. And when I first got into this role, I was, you know, met with such enthusiasm by the board and the foundation for this project. And it's just incredible to be living or to be working in a space that the foundation and the board has such a nice finger on the pulse of the department. Nadia and I meet regularly to ensure that everything that the foundation and board are doing mimics what, you know, kind of mirrors what we're seeing on the floor. So essentially it's, you know, we have two distinct spaces of our emergency room. There's the acute side and there's the walk-in side. We see about 100 plus patients per day coming through the emergency doors. And about 70% of those are on the walk-in side. So, you know, right now we have a very small space where the rooms have to be turned over quite quickly. And oftentimes we just get bed blocked in the sense that we can't move patients out of those rooms because there's just not enough rooms. Uh-huh. So with that, within the current space that we have, we're building a specialized rapid assessment zone. We are building a treatment room and increasing the amount of walk-in rooms that we have to ensure that we could just have the physical space to be able to get patients in and out more efficiently than we currently have.
0: And doctor, you know, obviously we're in Quebec. We hear complaints about the healthcare system. It has shown up, maybe not as much as it should, but it has shown up in the election campaign as well, as we're a week away from going to the polls. But let me ask you about your frustrations as a doctor. Like, how often does infrastructure, the building, those type of things, in your estimation, come in the way of providing truly great care?
28: Thank you for that question. That's an amazing question. I got to preface it by I love the work that I do. And the hardest part of the job is exactly that. It's not being able to do the work that we're trained to do because of the infrastructure. So then when I can't physically see a patient because there's no actual room, or because, you know, just the flow and the efficiency is taking, you know, it's just not mapped out the way that it could be a little bit better for patient experience, that, you know, just the trajectory of the patient is what's getting in the way of the care that we can deliver. It's extremely frustrating. So ensuring and kind of reinvigorating the space that we have, modernizing the space that we have to actually, you know, understand the patient throughput a little bit better from the lens of both the doctors, you know, consultants, the patient, and, you know, greater board and foundation is pretty incredible to be able to do. So I'm very, you asked me if I'm excited. I'm very excited about it. We want to temper expectations too, in the sense that we are not expanding, you know, the department, the stretcher capacity is staying the same right now. This is something that we're doing really internally, so that we could just increase the efficiency inside the space that we have. But with that, we're really, you know, the meetings that I've been in over the past few years have taken my view, have taken the nursing view, we have consultant view, and it's really just something that they've really been listening to all of us so that we could create the best possible experience for the patients in the space that we have.
0: And of course, and doctor, I hear the excitement, the enthusiasm in your voice. And of course, you can't change the laws of physics. You got this amount of square footage. That's the square footage you have, but it's great to hear that you're going to make that space as functional, as useful as possible. We're with Dr. Jason Fredder, emergency physician at St. Mary's Hospital, and Nadia Wendowski, president and CEO of the St. Mary's Hospital Foundation. Major renovation now underway at the hospital. Let me ask you, Nadia, $16.3 million. When I hear, okay, they've raised $16.3 million, that's a lot of money. I think, well, geez, they've done something illegal here. Maybe this came from a casino. Give me the real story here. How did you get $16.3 million to fund this?
27: Great question. And I would say and preface that this is just a tremendous example of what the community that cares about St. Mary's has done for many, many decades. And of course, 2 years ago, we were also the beneficiaries of a tremendously generous estate by the late Paul DeRoche, a Quebec philanthropist who left four institutions, St. Mary's included, in his legacy. And that has really allowed us to pivot. And I think it's a tremendous example of the role that philanthropy can play, the really extraordinary and transformative nature of philanthropy and being able to step up and address these types of needs head on and really, really quickly because the community needs it.
0: I've been this summer, actually got to go to the golf tournament, and I guess a member of your board, of the Hospital Foundation board, George Alexopoulos, invited me to the golf tournament. I saw just what a tremendous success that was. Is it fair to say that without these donations, whether it's the fundraising or these legacy donations from those who have departed, if you don't have that money, eventually do you get money from the government? Like, does this ever happen eventually without, you know, the generous fundraising that has to, that goes on?
27: I mean, I think philanthropy has a role in complementarity to government funding. Of course, we don't replace public healthcare funding. And of course, government has a fundamental role in continuing to support our public healthcare system. But philanthropy, the generosity of our community coming together time and time again, is really what allows us to accelerate change in a way that we couldn't do otherwise.
0: What's your timeline, by the way? Like, when will this renovation be done?
27: 3 years.
0: 3 years.
27: And we'll be open throughout.
0: My goodness. Let's talk, Dr. Freda, just to wrap up here, about the challenge of working in a construction site for the next little while and how you view that as you go to the finish line.
28: Well, so I'm a Montrealer, born and raised. I've been living in a construction site for my entire life. So this is no different. It's one of the major challenges. It's something that we are, you know, the success is going to come from the communication that we have within our hospital. It's a project that needs to happen this way, that we have to stay open while this is happening because of the work that we do. It would be great to close shop and get it all done really quickly and then open up again, but that's just not the nature of it. So we have to adapt. I'm an emergency doc. I adapt to situations every day. And the biggest part of it is really going to be communications. We've already started meeting at multiple levels, kind of preempting plan A, plan B, plan C. And for me, again, it's exciting to have this challenge and to be able to, you know, I think we're going to appreciate it that much more having lived through it and then being able to use the space. And a nice part of this project is that it's going to be a rolling opening. So once the walk-in side is done, it's going to be functional. And then we're going to be working on the stretcher side. So we'll be using parts of the walk-in side for stretchers and then so on and so forth. Gotcha. But it's something that we're going to roll and open.
0: I know people love this hospital. The way people talk about St. Mary's, there's love for this institution. Thanks to the both of you for hopping on today, talking to our listeners.
27: Thank you.
28: Thank you.
0: Natty Wendowski, President and CEO of the St. Mary's Hospital Foundation, and Dr. Jason Frater is an emergency physician and site chief at St. Mary's Hospital. Got to leave it there. When we return on the Elias Macko Show for our weekly segment on how much things should cost, we take a look ahead of winter at how much it should cost to install a tempo on your parking spot. That's next.
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5: 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We're going to see plenty of cloud today. Little bits of sunshine starting to break through. That's always some good news. But there is still a chance that you get rained on at some point. It is 15 degrees right now. Your weather details are in moments. And here's what is making news. Pretty good turnout for early voting, but was it all smooth sailing? Hockey night in Canada is back, and Montrealers are pretty good at keeping quiet. May not agree with that last one, but hey, for at least a couple of seconds, one night in July, they were. That and more, though, coming up. For the moment, we gotta head on over to the traffic center and see what's going on with Debbie Marcellos.
12: Well, we have fairly light volume now. Traffic moves well. On the Met West, it's a bit of a slowdown between Saint-Michel and the Laurentian Autoroute. Northbound to Carey slows at Jean Talon. Eastbound Trans-Canada's from Côte-de-Liesse to Sainte-Croix. And in from the South Shore, it slows on the up-ramp for the Lafontaine Tunnel. So on Highway 20 westbound from Mortagne and to the South Shore at Lafontaine, down to one lane at all times for roadwork. It's backing up before Sherbrooke. 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Traffic and transit every 15 minutes on CJAD 800. 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
5: In the news, today is the second day of advance polling. Runs until 8 o'clock this evening. Yesterday saw almost 14% of the province's eligible voters vote ahead of time. Some ridings were above 20%, one nearing 24%. And while most people were reporting everything went pretty easy breezy with no troubles at all, at least one caller to the Elias Macko show earlier this morning noted that there was one polling station employee who was taking this French-only directive a little too far.
1: She kept pointing to this document in her hand and saying, you have to prove to me that in documentation that I'm a historical Anglophone. And it kept going, and I asked her, I said, you know what, I'm going to record this conversation because it's not going well. And then she got really upset, and she stepped back. And then she said, I'm going to call somebody that's going to come talk to me.
5: Yeah, well, that other person who ended up coming to talk to her was another Election Quebec official, came over and made sure everyone at the polling station did speak to this individual in English. Now, you are not required to produce any documents to prove that you can get service in English. The directives that were sent out are a simple question. Did you go to school in English? And if you answer yes, that is supposed to be enough. The incident, though, could be one of the many reasons why lawyers already sent a formal letter to Elections Quebec and the Attorney General demanding that they do away with such instructions. The letter obtained by CTV News argues that it violates one's right to vote by creating barriers in the process. The letter demands that the agency rescind the directive by end of day today. Now, with the provincial election just 1 week away, three new polls are showing Parti Québécois firmly in place with 30% of the vote and support. The CAQ, well, they are on the decline. A synopsis survey for La Presse shows team at Christine Fréchette down 7 points in a week in third place with 17%. A Palace poll has the CAQ down 3 points to 19%, also in third place. But a Léger survey for the Journal de Montréal has the CAQ slipping all the way back to fourth place. Hockey Night in Canada is back. Yes, the long-running Canadian institution was once thought dead after a deal with Rogers and CBC. They cut ties with one another, ending the Saturday night mainstay for generations of hockey fans, but it will be back. CBC now turning to women's hockey to continue the program that first aired in 1952. Professional Women's Hockey League now gets the primetime slot. First broadcast kicks off December 5th with your Montréal Victoire taking on the expansion Hamilton team, which at the moment does not have a name. And it is official. Montrealers have been deemed the best at keeping their mouths shut, at least in an unofficial viral trend online. But I mean, hey, it's something, right? Singer Ariana Grande deemed night one at the Bell Center on July the 28th of her most recent tour as the crowd that pulled off the mute challenge the best. The idea all through her tour was to have the crowd go completely silent during her song, We Can't Be Friends, after the line, me and my truth, we sit in silence. Grande announced her selection as the most silent crowd for Montreal on social media last night. For interviews and other audio, go to cjad800.com or download the iHeartRadio app. And from your Dormez-vous Weather Center today, let's just say it's not the nicest of days, to say the least. We're going to see plenty of cloud, little bits of sunshine here and there. The forecast wasn't calling for that, but now it does look like we're going to see some sun. Not much, though. There is still a very good chance that it rains off and on all day long, right up until maybe the early morning hours of Tuesday. We'll have to wait and see there. The daytime high is 16 degrees. We're not far off. Tomorrow it is expected to clear out, a high of 19 with those sunshine, mainly sunny skies, we'll call them. And then it's just back to clouds for the rest of the week. 15 degrees right now. For all your news during the day, stream us on your smart speaker. Just say play CJAD 800. Your next CTV News update is at 11:30.
26: is valuable. 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
0: I want to thank all of you as we start off this third hour of the program, third hour of the Elias Macko Show. You continue to send me your stories of how voting has gone for you. Of course, advanced polls are opened yesterday. They are once again open today. The polls opened at 9:30. They're open until 8 p.m. tonight. I will have some time at the end of this hour. So just about 11:45, I'll open up our phone lines. We'll take more of your stories. But just off the text line here, from LaSalle, the Eastern Townships, Pierrefonds, and Rosemount. I mean, all over the island and beyond. Thank you for all of your messages letting me know how it went. And we'll tackle that. We'll touch upon your voting stories at the end of the hour as well. Now, we kick off hour three of the show with our weekly segment on how much things should cost. Now, winter is coming. And for many of you, that means getting ready to protect your car from snow, ice, and everything else that Mother Nature has in store. And for many of you, that means a Tempo. If you live in a place, a city, a town that allows you to install a Tempo. But once you start looking at different sizes, materials, installation, accessories, the price can add up quickly. So how much should you be spending on a Tempo? Let's find out. Jesse Cadon joins us, automotive expert with CAA Quebec. Jesse, welcome to the show.
6: Good morning.
0: So how do you take this, how do you handle this, this question? How much should someone be spending on a Tempo, a car shelter, and how do you determine that cost?
6: Well, it all depends at first, the size of the shelter that you want to fit in your front yard or a driveway. So, typically for, 11 by 20 size Tempo, which allows parking for one vehicle, one would pay about $300 to $500, and this depends on where you buy the shelter, because if of course the prices are more affordable in the big box stores or hardware stores like BMR or Rona or Kanak, and so this will set you back about $300. But if you want the best materials and the best structure constructions, then you have to resort to a specialized shop like Tempo itself, or there's others like Abri Mobile and stuff. So there's different different avenues you can tackle this installation.
0: This brings me to a question I often ask during this segment when we do it every week on all different types of things you can buy. Do you get what you pay for? Do you feel that as you increase your costs, you end up getting a better product, better quality, a better experience?
6: Well, it's much like for tires. If you buy better snow tires, a big like brand, a big national brand, you will get better quality than with a brand that has a little or less recognized name. And it's the same thing for Tempo shelters. So if you go for a brand, what you will gain is better materials. So you want to have polyethylene that's, you know, a cover or tarp that's really robust. You want to maybe to use stitching is different too. So if you use stitching, it might be easier to repair, but it might wear and tear faster. So there's a different material that's called polyethylene, but then you use heat sealed. So it's better that way. So that's one thing. And then the structure, the poles or the posts, I should say, you have to go for a galvanized steel. And once again, there's also the thickness of there's the diameter, but there's also the thickness of the steel. So you want to go for something that's a little bit thicker so that it will last longer.
0: And I'm thinking you need to guard against the weight of snow. You're thinking about wind, right? Because you don't want that thing to go flying. So there's a lot of things that you want to make sure that you're taking care of when you're installing a Tempo.
6: Yeah, of course, because there's different ways to anchor a Tempo. A different depends if you will set it on gravel or on an asphalt driveway, so pavement. So it's one way or the other, you want to go for an anchoring system that will really tie the Tempo into the ground. And this, of course, is not included in the prices I referred to earlier. So you probably will pay pay about $150 to $200 just for anchoring your shelter right. So, so if you add up the costs, if you want the best quality materials and then a good anchoring system, then you're maybe averaging about $700. And this is for a one car shelter. If, of course, you need a shelter for two vehicles, then, it will go anywhere from $1,200 to $1,500.
0: Gotcha. Now, let me ask you, given everything you've outlined, you know, all of the things you got to take care of, all that stuff, does it make more sense just to rent? Let it be someone, you know, let it be someone else's problem. Now you're paying every year if you're renting. You never own that thing. But do you think this is one of those things, given all of the variables, that people should focus on renting instead of buying?
6: Well, of course, renting is an easier way to go, but it's much more expensive. So that's the main reason people maybe decide to buy the shelter and, you know, have the hassle of installing and you know, putting the shelter back and storing it. Of course, you have to store it. So you have to have some room to store it around the house or in the garden shed or something. And then again, if you want to store it in the garden shed, you have to be aware of the heat, of course, and the humidity, which is not really good, for the tarp or the cover. So, renting might be a good option, but it, you know, from what I gathered, it will cost about $400 to $500 per year. So, basically, you're paying your shelter once a year that you would, you know, you'd buy it once. Then you, if you rent it, you have to pay it every year until you decide to go to a different option.
0: And if you buy it and you treat it well and you take care of it, how long should a car shelter last?
6: It will go all the way from 5 to 10 years. Of course, the better materials will last longer. Then you have to maintain it properly, which means removing the snow from the top of it. And you don't do that from inside the shelter because there's safety risks. If there's a lot of snow and you tackle it with a shovel from the inside, then the shelter could collapse on you. So you have to go and, you know, use a shovel outside the shelter and be aware, of course, of not going through the tarp itself. So there's some maintenance that's necessary. And of course, the other maintenance item, I referred to it earlier, is really to store it properly. So basically, it's better inside if you have space in your basement, because this will be a controlled and dry and, you know, tempered area.
0: And to me, it seems like if you can get 10 years out of your tempo, you are saving lots of money as opposed to renting, right? That's why the longer you can stretch it out, that's when the savings really become evident.
6: Of course. And 5 to 10 years, 10 years is better. And, but you will need to be at least two, even three people to install it and remove it at the end of the year. So that's something else to consider.
0: Yeah, that's right. Nothing in life is easy. Now, let me ask you the controversial question. Are tempos ugly? Are car shelters ugly? And should they be banned?
6: Well, it all depends, you know, if you prefer it, you know, you would form over function, I would say. So yeah, they might not be the best site, but also one thing to remember is that, you know, the dates that they are allowed to be set up differ from an area to another. And even in the same city, some, you know, parts of the city could have different rules and regulations. So better off to have a look at that. But usually you're okay from October 15th to April 1st, but that varies from one area to another.
0: Does CA Quebec have an official position on maybe towns, municipalities that don't allow tempos?
6: Well, it's like clothesline, you know. If it's something you have to check upon, if it's really important before you relocate yourself and decide to buy a home, it's important to have a look at all these little details, and, you know, to make sure you'll be comfortable with your, you know, your new purchase.
0: Jesse, great information. Thanks for coming on this morning.
6: Sure, thank you.
0: Jesse Cadon is an automotive expert with CAA Quebec. Send me a text message. Would love to hear your thoughts on tempos, those car shelters. I know some people think they're an eyesore, and I think others, they'll say, yeah, maybe they're ugly, but at least I don't have to shovel out my car over the winter. When we return on the Elias Macko Show, we're going to talk about Canada's counter-tariffs against the U.S., could they be having an unintended consequence? We'll look at that and more. after a look at traffic. 11:18, here's Debbie Marcellus.
12: Well, the only real trouble spot is 25 South for LaFontaine Tunnel, backing up before Sherbrooke. At Sulingy, we have a stalled vehicle, and traffic is always merging into one lane in the tunnel to the South Shore for road work, but it is backing up at Yves Prévost. Inbound LaFontaine, just a minor slowdown at the 132. Inbound Champlain Bridge, we have that road work at the tracks on Highway 10 westbound. Traffic slows from Highway 30. Northbound DeCary, a little busy at Jean Talon. Met West slows from the Laurentian Auto Route to St. Croix. 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
0: Your notes on tempos of a listener making you think about the secondhand market. Listener writes this. Good morning. I bought my tempo secondhand, $800. A double, by the way, 24 feet by 20 feet. This year will be my fifth year. It's one of the best purchases I have ever made. Game changer. That coming in from Mac. And another listener concurs that these tempos are awesome. Jennifer in Greenfield Park says car tempos are the greatest invention ever. Look at Jennifer. She's not like, oh yeah, insulin, penicillin, you know, all these things. It could be the greatest, the iPhone. No, for her, it's the car tempo. They're a pain to put up and take down as well as store, but they prevent broken falls, backs, other injuries, something our healthcare system can't afford in the winter. So Jennifer, touche, and she is singing the praises of the tempo. Let me know what you think. Keep those comments coming, especially if you think that they're an eyesore, because I think they're a little ugly, folks. I get, you know, but they're utilitarian, but I think they got hit with an ugly stick. Let me know what you think. All right, let's move our attention now to the trade war. As Prime Minister Mark Carney's government has fired back with aggressive counter tariffs to retaliate against Washington, a new report by the Montreal Economic Institute is asking an important question. Are we playing right into Washington's hands, right into the Trump administration's hands? Our next guest sending a startling warning, saying our own government's response might actually be handing Donald Trump the legal ammunition he needs right now. Ilya Soman joins us, a professor at law at George Mason University. Ilya, welcome to the program.
2: Thank you very much for having me.
0: It's great to talk to you. So first things first, I wonder if you'd think here in Canada, if we're just spending our time paying too much attention to Donald Trump.
2: So I totally understand you're paying all this attention to the awful and egregious things that he's doing, especially given that the U.S.-Canada trade relationship is of obvious importance to both countries, and he is undermining it for no good reason.
0: So with that in mind, I wonder how you view the measures that the Trump administration has to have taken against Canada, the fairness of them, and, of course, our response.
2: So they're obviously unfair and stupid and harmful to both countries, and the vast bulk of them, I think, are illegal for reasons laid out in a report that I did for the Montreal Economic Institute that you mentioned. And it's understandable that Canada would want to respond, but in the process of responding, you should be careful about first not harming your own consumers who will end up paying higher prices, and as you mentioned earlier, not harming the potential legal case against these tariffs.
0: So how are we harming ourselves right now?
2: So the most obvious way is that just as our tariffs against your products hurt our people and our economy because they raise prices and lower economic growth and cause harm in other ways, your tariffs against American products similarly harm your consumers and your economy. This is sort of basic economics 101, which Trump is egregiously ignorant of, but that doesn't mean that you should imitate his ignorance. The other way in which you might harm yourselves is less clear and certain, but it's something to take account of, and that is that there are several different legal arguments against the new Section 338 tariffs that Trump has imposed against Canada. Some of them are going to be unaffected, I think, by your actions, but one that could be affected is that the law in question says that it can only be used against foreign country tariffs that discriminate against American goods. When Trump first imposed the Section 338 tariffs in August, the actions by Canada that he claimed as justification were actually not meaningfully discriminatory against U.S. goods in the sense that imports from other countries still were subject to the same or very similar regulations. By definition, the counter tariffs that the Canadian government has imposed since then, they do discriminate against U.S. goods. That's their whole point. And that arguably, at least at the margin, strengthens the administration's legal case for when challenges are filed to these tariffs, which I would do expect to happen. It doesn't mean don't necessarily win. There are a number of other arguments can be used against the tariffs. Even on this argument, there is the possibility of saying that what matters is what measures Canada had in place when Trump first instituted the 338 tariffs, not what they did later. But this is one of sort of a point of potential legal uncertainty. And as a lawyer who litigates these kinds of issues, I'd rather have as many strong arguments on my side as possible. That's how we managed to defeat Trump's first set of tariffs from last year in the Supreme Court. I was part of the litigation team in that case. So in a future case, it's hard to know for sure what judges will do with a new issue. Section 338 has never been used or litigated before. So other things equal, we'd rather have as many arguments on our side as we can.
0: Is Canada acting too emotionally and not logically enough?
2: I don't know. Obviously, I don't know the state of mind of the prime minister or other officials, and I totally understand the desire to hit back at Trump. If it was just a matter of making him suffer, I'd be totally for it. There would be no argument against it. But in the process of considering what you should do, you should think about the potential harms to your own consumers, your own economy, and to some extent, at least, it's worth thinking about the legal considerations as well.
0: Why do you think we're in the situation we're in? Is it just, you know, I mean, some people say, well, it's just because Donald Trump is belligerent. Do you think there's something else that's going on here?
2: So I think you've to a large extent answered your own question. The single person most responsible for this sorry state of affairs is Donald Trump, because he somehow believes that trade is a zero-sum game and that if we purchase goods from Canada, we're somehow losing money for no reason. Whereas in reality, what's really happening is that we're purchasing goods from you that we value more than the money that we pay, and that you, in many cases, can produce more cheaply or more efficiently or to a better quality than we can. So the whole thing is a result of his and others' ignorance about the basic nature of international trade and how it works. But as a result of that, we are in this situation. And I'm very sorry to the people of Canada that we, the American electorate, made the very bad mistake of electing this person twice.
0: Now, and you know, you outlined the case here on why these tariffs are the wrong thing to do, and you've outlined

0: against the Trump tariffs by fighting back. Would you suggest here Canada just drop all of the retaliatory tariffs? Would that be your suggestion to the powers that be?
1: So it's not easy for me to tell the Canadian government what to do, because obviously they are under various political pressures. And I understand the desire in Canada to hit back at Trump, and maybe, you know, that's a political consideration the government can't easily ignore. But in terms of what would be the best policy would be, instead of counter tariffs, to not further hurt your own people with, you know, these price raising and economy harming counter tariffs, and instead to take advantage of the fact that the Trump tariffs are actually extremely unpopular here in the United States. There is overwhelming majorities against them in polls and the like, and that creates opportunities for you to work with people in the U.S. who also oppose these tariffs and create a new legal framework over time that will prevent these kinds of abuses from happening again. I readily grant that's unlikely to happen while Trump is still in office, but he has only about 2 years left, and a lot of that time is likely to be a lame duck period.
0: Ilya, I have to leave it there. Really fascinating and insightful stuff over the last few minutes here. I appreciate your time.
1: Thank you.
0: Ilya Soman is a professor of law at George Mason University. When we come back, Mitch Joel is going to join us, and we're going to talk about artificial intelligence taking over creative writing, political speeches, and more. That lies ahead. Let's get you over to news.
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3: Good morning, it's 11:32. I'm Jason Mayotte with a CTV News update. Just over 13% of eligible voters turned out for day one of advance voting yesterday. The biggest turnout was in the Quebec City area. Montreal ranged from less than 8% in Acadie to over 16% in Rosemont. Advance voting continues today. Competition Bureau has launched an investigation into minimum advertised pricing policies at the grocery store. The policies set the lowest price at which retailers can advertise a product, even if they sell it for less. The watchdog says those policies can potentially keep deals from consumers and restrict competition. And a Turkish court has sentenced a comedian to more than 19 months in prison for insulting religious values and the country's president. Clips of 32-year-old Deniz Göktaş's routine were circulated online, where he refers to President Erdogan as a dictator. For more news, including the CTV election platform tracker, go to ctvnewsmontreal.ca. And with the latest from the CJAD 800 Traffic Center, here's Debbie Marcellos.
4: Well, we have a towing operation on 25 South at the Souligny entrance. Traffic is already quite heavy through that area because of roadwork in the tunnel. You're reduced to one lane at all times to the South Shore. It backs up before Sherbrooke. On the Met West, it's busy from St. Laurent into Decarie. Northbound Decarie slows at Plamondon-Van Horn. And on the eastbound side of the 40, it's heavy through the Decarie Circle only. On the South Shore, it slows on the 10 westbound with roadwork at the tracks. On the 10 west, heading toward the Champlain Bridge, traffic slows from Highway 30. 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
3: Your Dormez-vous Weather Center forecast: mainly cloudy with a chance of showers today. The high 16, mainly cloudy tonight with a chance of showers. The low 12, and mainly cloudy tomorrow, then clearing in the afternoon. The high 19. It's 15 downtown. Your next CTV News update is at noon.
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0: When we return, Mitch Joel will join us. We'll talk about this controversy over a Quebec author apparently being caught having his latest novel being written by artificial intelligence, and just how much of what is said in the House of Commons done by artificial intelligence. We'll tell you next.
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9: Welcome back to the Elias Makos Show. Let's invite Mitch Joel back onto the program for our weekly check-in on everything happening in the world of tech. And certainly now it seems like we shouldn't say tech, we should just say AI. Mitch, welcome back.
10: Thanks, Elias. Always good to be here.
9: We got a few stories here that I want to try and tackle. First things first, the controversy surrounding a Haitian-born Quebec writer that's been accused of using AI to write a book. And we covered this on the Big Five last week. Telisson Aurélien, his book, C'était ça ou mourir, it was that or die. It had success here in Quebec. That success ended up across the Atlantic in France. He was a literary sensation, major prize nominations, and then someone feeds the book into AI, and the software says this is 100% AI. What do you make of this brewing literary scandal?
10: Well, I have a lot of empathy for him, obviously, and I also think it's important to realize that if any system says 100%, I would have questions about it. Like, we have to take an interesting step back here.
9: Did you say you have empathy for him?
10: I do. Let me tell you why.
9: Yeah, because he could be a cheater. Like, if he's a cheater, why are we empathizing with the cheater?
10: Well, we're training these large language models on every form of human creation we've ever had. And we're pushing these models to also write, speak, and fake think like they're us, like they're humans. And then we're using these large language models to test human writing and accuse people of using large language models, and that's the models that we actually train to sound human. And I find it very, very crazy, and I want us all to take a little bit of a step back here, because we have models that are accusing people of writing like models that are writing like humans. I mean, it's very crazy, and we keep seeing the false positives. I find myself being the way that I write, and I was trained as a journalist, that I will look at my work and say, sounds like AI. What can I do to not make it sound like AI? Uh-huh. And that's the world we're in. So I'm more concerned in this case in particular, as I've been diving into it, to the plagiarism accusations than I am, I think are much more serious, which happened before this, than I am about these LLM ones right now.
9: But this is where I think the tide turned, right? So when the accusation was AI wrote your book, even if the software, the Pangram, I think is the name of the software, and it was like 100%, there's no doubt this is AI work. Even when that was the case, people were giving him the benefit of the doubt. But then it was discovered that in the pre-AI era, he had plagiarized over and over again. It sort of seems like, okay, someone who will take shortcuts by plagiarizing 10 years ago will definitely take the shortcut in 2026 of using AI. And that, I think that's what changed the narrative over this one.
10: Correct. I'm looking at it in particular from the world of these large language models and what our expectations are. You have kids every day that are getting accused of things that, again, it's one thing where we are in a world where we're using these AI detectors as the court. And I'm very skeptical of that. I'm worried about this. And yeah. I really do think that most people are not great writers. I think most people like myself use these tools and it comes up with turns of phrases where I'm like, oh, that's actually clever, or that was a better way to say something or phrase it. I'm, as I work with these tools, trying to figure out what the delineation is, and we don't have guardrails where nobody is saying this is right, this isn't right. When artists were suddenly sampling music, just remember what happened in that moment. And I think it's at that moment right now where we have no real semblance of what we want as a unified way of looking at this. And so the question becomes not is it good, but how much AI did they use? I have so many friends who read this book and thought it was fantastic.
9: Yeah.
10: And I'm wondering if in 4 or 5 years we'll even care if someone used AI or not. Did it land? Did people care?
9: Yeah, I think I hope we care. You know, I mean, I hope we care. I hope we still want to rely a bit. Like, you know, listen, everyone's using it as a tool. Everyone. You know, when we talked about this subject on the Big Five last Friday, you know, I let it slip that during in the Big Five, like I used it for two sentences, right? Because I felt AI was really good at giving me a summary of something. I was trying to find the right way to tell a story in two sentences, and AI nailed it, right? So I think we're all using it as a tool, but I you know, I certainly don't want to get to a point where we find it's acceptable to write a 400, 500 page a novel and not write any of it, you know? At least tell us that, you know, maybe you guided the software, but the software wrote it, you know? And I think that's part of this too. People feel duped after the fact.
10: Yeah. And that's what I'm wondering, if it's because it's new, we feel duped versus did it move us? Did we care? I actually think the market should decide. If somebody used AI to do everything and everybody loves it, fantastic. I mean, there are plenty of books out there that people have really spent a lot of years working on that didn't go anywhere, Elias.
9: Yeah.
10: So there's a bit of that too in this. And I feel it more on the nonfiction business side as somebody who's trying to compete with these LLMs in terms of quality content. It's really hard.
9: So I want to ask you about one other AI-related subject this week. And it has to do with a piece that was published in The Economist last week. It got quite a bit of attention. The headline was, AI-written speeches are taking over politics. And they looked at English-speaking countries and what politicians say in parliaments, you know, or in the States. They looked at Congress and the Senate, right? And what they found is that Australian and Canadian MPs are the absolute worst of the bunch. 20% of parliamentary speeches now written by artificial intelligence. Is it okay for politicians to use AI for their speeches? There was one Canadian politician famously just a month or so ago even got caught reading back the prompt in right?
10: Yeah. So they're saying in this instance, I read the article, 20% of these speeches in Canada in particular. So one question would be, is the politician still saying their judgment, their values? Are they saying truly what they would be accountable for? One question. The second question is speechwriters, staffers. Elias, I was last week at a massive AI conference and I was in the press room while they were about to scurry. I didn't realize this into a press scrum. And I was watching staffers around many known names. Don't forget to say this. Don't forget to say that. Say it like this. So, okay. On one hand, I'm like, I don't think any of them have ever written any of the speeches. Some of them may have.
9: Uh-huh.
10: Right?
9: Uh-huh.
10: In one hand. The other instance is maybe AI is going to say better and more effectively for them and give them more time to do the practice of politics. The differentiators, that buffer in the middle, is what they are saying what they mean? Is it their values? Is it their representation? And by the way, if you don't think this ties in directly to the last story we just spoke about, where we'll say it's okay for the LLM to output the speech for the politician to make them sound okay, but it's not okay for the writer who found that turn of phrase. This is what we're talking
9: this
10: about.
9: This is very interesting, Mitch, because one of the things the economist points out is that, and they looked at who's using it more? Conservative politicians, liberal politicians, right? They were trying to figure this out. What was interesting is they found the politicians using it the least were liberal politicians that were high up because they've got the biggest staff. So the ones that have,
10: they don't need it.
9: They don't need it. The ones that have speech writers were using AI the least, the liberal backbenchers using it the most. Because they don't have a staff that can write it. So, I mean, maybe it's a great equalizer here for those that can't afford or don't have access to a team of speech writers, that they have access to an AI that can accomplish much of the same thing.
10: Have they done the thinking? Have they done the proper review of it? Do they have the conviction behind the words?
9: Yeah.
10: And then again, it becomes this idea of, was it the LLM or not, in a world where the LLM has all of this text and is able to understand that person's voice based off of everything they've said publicly. Find me a staffer that can turn a phrase as well as that LLM will be able to.
9: Mitch, you watch that rocket? You watch that Starship take off this morning?
10: I did.
9: Let's not talk about AI. Let's just talk about the magic of technology. That was incredible. I mean, that video is pretty incredible to see that sucker take off.
10: I know people are scared by all this stuff. There has never been a greater time to be a human in this moment of technology advancement, to be here at the precipice of seeing this. We will decide. We will use our agency and our ambition to make the right choices. I have faith in us.
9: I hate that it's the title of an apocalyptic TV series and video game series, but The Last of Us, we are the last generation that is going to remember a time before AI. That's it. You know, everyone that's coming after us, they're growing, a child born today, it's only AI.
10: Or we'll decide to use it for great advancements and not for replacement.
9: Mitch, take care. Be well.
10: Have a great day.
9: Mitch Joel right there on All Things Tech. He's executive director of the Next Era Institute. When we come back, let me open my phone lines, by the way. 514-790-0800. If you went to vote this morning, if you went to vote yesterday, how did it go? Any issues with language? Majority of the reports I've heard this morning are everything was amazing. It was smooth and simple. Everyone spoke to me in English, but I also heard a horror story this morning as well. So 514-790-0800. Give me a call with your experiences advanced voting day, our second advanced voting day. We'll tell you how many people have showed up to vote so far next. Let's do traffic. Here's Lauren Glazer.
1: Good morning, Elias. We have delays northbound the Cary. Volume now starting at Coates and Catherine back up to the top. Eastbound side of the TCAN, delays there between Godelias and Stinson on the eastbound side of the Met. For southbound 25, it's a slow drive between Sherbrooke and the Tunnel. Off and on slowdowns westbound side of the Met, Papino back to DeCary on the south shore for the westbound 10. It has some volume, Autoroute 30 running back up to Milan. 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
9: Jump on the phone line here at 514-790-0800. Let me know how it's gone, if you've gone to vote in advanced polling, either yesterday or today. Now, we're getting some numbers in from Elections Quebec about voter turnout. 13.79% of registered voters have voted so far. So almost 14%. Maxime Godot has done the heavy lifting and gone through the ridings here. Three ridings of note. My riding of NDG, under 10%, 9.58% of voters have voted. In Jay's riding, he's in St. Henry, St. Anne, 12% of voters have voted there. And Max is in the Pierre Laporte riding. He 12.5% of voters have voted there. The top three ridings, when it comes to advanced voter turnout, are all in Quebec City. Two in Quebec City, one in Lévis. That's the same area. What does that say about who's showing up to vote? Of course, in Quebec City, the Conservatives are in the lead. It's like neck and neck with the Conservatives and the PQ. Very high advanced turnout in that area. To our lines here, Linda's in the Deej. Hi, Linda.
19: Hi. So I live in NDG, and I voted about an hour ago at the NDG Sports Complex on Monkland.
9: Beautiful.
19: And it was a breeze. I spoke a little bit of French, a little bit of English. No problem. The staff there were very friendly. And I voted Conservative, probably one of the very few in NDG who voted Conservative.
9: Really?
19: But you never know.
9: So that's interesting. Now, did you vote Conservative the last time? Because I think they did okay in NDG the last time.
19: I voted Conservative both provincially and federally for decades, so
9: wow.
19: My conscience is clear.
9: Okay, Linda. I'll tell you, it's very interesting. Obviously, NDG is a riding where you'd think the Liberals are going to run away with it. Let me give some credit where credit's due. Somebody who's not taking it for granted is Desiree McGraw, who's running for the Liberals. Knock, knock, knock on my door yesterday. She's going,
19: doing the
9: door to door, right? So,
19: you gotta
9: give her credit. Like, she's not mailing it in, you know?
19: I like it when they do that. Yeah, they should be doing that.
9: Okay, Linda, thanks for the story from, how it is in NDG. I appreciate it.
19: Thank you.
9: Let me go to Grant in Assomption. Hey, Grant.
20: Hi, how are you?
9: Good. What's the deal?
20: So I voted yesterday at the advanced poll, and it was crazy busy.
9: It was busy, eh?
20: Usually the advanced polls are like, there's nobody there. I had to line up for like 20 minutes, which is okay, no problem. But I was just so surprised how many people were coming early.
9: Anything on language? You know, we've heard from most listeners, I'd say 95% of everyone who's reached out said there's been no problem with language, but there is one exception to that rule that we talked about earlier.
20: As you can tell, I'm an Anglophone, right? So I've lived in Quebec 12 years, and I've tried to learn French forever. It doesn't seem to work for me, but whatever.
9: Yeah.
20: Long story short, I had no troubles whatsoever. People were nice, friendly, and like I said, there was a lineup, which I was just totally surprised about. So I don't know what that means.
9: Grant, do you feel like sharing who you voted for, or at least the issues that guided your vote?
20: I have no problem. I had no idea who to vote for, frankly. Obviously, I'm not going to vote for the CAC. I'm not going to vote for the separatists. So I voted for conservative.
9: You did. Wow. Okay. It's very interesting. I'm keenly looking at how the advanced polling in Quebec City is so high and what that says about how voters are feeling.
20: Well, I'm really curious about that. I mean, I'm a history political science guy, right? I have no idea. I've never seen a turnout like that for advanced polls.
9: Yeah, and just one day. Now, thanks, Grant, for the call. Let me just go back to Max here for a second.
20: All right.
9: Take care. Thanks for calling. Max, I just want to know, so we have the 14%, we have 13.79 for yesterday.
0: Yeah.
9: Do we know, like, can we compare it to 4 years ago? Do we know if this is higher than 4 years ago? We have that info?
0: So I will double check as we speak. I should note that for the Asuncion area, for Grant, the voter turnout is 14.12%.
9: Right on the provincial
0: average.
9: Yeah,
0: so just about a bit over. So 37% of voters chose this option in 2022. So we're still pretty low here.
9: Okay. So the last time around, a grand total for all of the advance voting was 37%.
0: That is correct. So we're still technically low, but you never know how today will go.
9: That's right. And, you know, listen, higher advance turnout lends itself to people want change. So it is very important to highlight that number. Thanks, Max, for that extra insight here. Brian's in Two Mountains, and he writes this. Elias, I even wore, I'll get a load of this. He wore his historical Quebec Anglophone. You know the Aaron Rand t-shirt? I forget what year he did that one. So Brian says, I wore my historical Quebec Anglo t-shirt. I got a lot of stares, but voting itself was no problem on Sunday again in Two Mountains. Another listener writes this. I voted yesterday. Lots and lots of people in Griffintown voted Liberal, hopefully blocking the PQ. And again, this, you know, everyone is going to be juggling numbers in everyone's riding. I should point out that CTV published a piece over the weekend where they looked at the 28 ridings that were most likely to be the toss-ups, like where we're going to have to focus on election night, find out where these ridings ended up going, right? That aren't the ridings that generally speaking go one way. So we'll be looking at a lot of them on election night. Another listener says, Elias, I voted in Montreal East. It went fast and they spoke English. This is from Gilles Racicot, a longtime listener. Thank you, Gilles, for that note. Another listener just voted in Beaconsfield and says it took all of 20 seconds. I was greeted in French. I replied in English. They switched to English. Very pleasant, friendly experience. I voted Liberal. Oh, and get a load of this. This listener adds, by the way, I'm Francophone, but I wanted to see their reaction. I tell you something, there will never, ever in the history, like the use of English at polling stations this year is going to be off the chart for people who just want to make a point this time around. My man Stuart's in Laval. What do you say, Stuart?
21: Yeah, hi, Elias. So we voted yesterday. We were made to wait. There weren't that many people there. We're in the Chamonix riding. There weren't that many people there at the advance poll, but we were made to wait, don't know why, for 20 minutes. We stood in line for 20 minutes until they finally let us through. The voting was straightforward. There were no words spoken in the language of Shakespeare. However, the lady in front of me, funny enough, who was African-American, I believe she's from the islands, they started to, the older fellow, the older scrutineer, he didn't really take a liking to her, and he started to ask questions. You know, he demanded from her, because I spoke to her afterward, she was denied the vote. She couldn't vote. They were asking her for 5 pieces of identification. Well, I think I've only got 3 myself.
9: That's not the law. 5 is not the law. I think you got to.
21: I don't know. 2. And, you know, she was very intimidated, and they escorted her out. And I know who she is. She lives around the corner from me. And I said, look, I'll go back with you. You want to go back? I'll go back with you, and we'll see what's what. Because I've been a scrutineer in federal elections before,
9: Stuart,
21: and I know the routine. She didn't want
9: to
21: do it.
9: I got to run, Stuart, but I suggest to you, if that story is true, that and you know her, you tell her to send us an email, send CTV Montreal an email. We absolutely want to hear stories like that. So if that's true, that someone was disenfranchised, wasn't allowed to vote, tell her to reach out to us, okay? Send us an email at CTV or CJD, okay? Because we want to hear that story. If she wants to go on record, we'd want to hear it. I'll leave you with this. Joe, voted in Fabre and St. Dorothe, had no issues, spoke English. They spoke back to me in broken English. I found it nice that they made the effort. Says he voted for Duhem. That's it for us on today's show. Thank you all for listening. Out of time, Maxime Cadot and Jay Farrar doing the heavy lifting to get us to air. And we'll be back at it 1 week to Election Day. We'll be back at it tomorrow.
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23: Good afternoon. It's 12 o'clock. I'm Jason Mayoff with a CTV News update. Mainly cloudy with a chance of showers today. It's 15 downtown. Weather details in minutes. Here's what's making news right now. How was voter turnout on day one yesterday? Why the PQ says you shouldn't be afraid of separation and satellites popped out like candy in a Pez dispenser. With the latest from the CJAD 800 Traffic Center, here's Lauren Glazer.
1: Good afternoon, Jason. We do have delays now. Northbound the Carry volume starts at Côte Saint-Catherine back up to the top. Southbound the Carry volume there from the top to Plamondon. On the South Shore, we do have volume on westbound 10 from Otteroo 30 back to Milan. We are dealing with a work crew through the area. Southbound 25, busy. Prévost to the tunnel for the westbound side of the Met. Off and on volume there between Papineau and the DeCarry interchange. Concert, dinner, meeting, or night out. 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
23: In the news, more than 13% of Quebecers voted in advance yesterday on the first day of advance voting. The top 10 ridings were all in the Quebec City region, between 18% and over 23%. Montreal ridings, between 8 and 16%. On the West Island, Nelligan had the highest turnout at 11%. On the campaign trail today, PQ leader Paul St-Pierre Plamondon was asked what he has to say to Quebecers who are afraid of Quebec independence.
24: They shouldn't be afraid that hundreds of nations are governing themselves with their own government and their own institutions, and they're doing very well, and we would actually be the richest country on the first day of the foundation of the country, the richest country in the history of our planet in terms of GDP per capita on day one.
23: But he says a referendum would still be years away if the PQ wins the election, and in the meantime, they'd have plenty of work cleaning up after the CAC. Ukrainians returned from Russian captivity will share their stories at a global gathering being held in Toronto. Ukraine and its allies believe Russia has effectively abducted tens of thousands of children, placing many into Russian families where they're forced to reject Ukrainian culture. U.S. President Donald Trump rejected a proposal from Iran over the weekend that would reopen the Strait of Hormuz. Oil is still high today and markets are in the red. The deal the Iranians proposed was very similar to the Memorandum of Understanding that fell apart over the summer. More from ABC's Karen Travers at the White House.
25: The president says that there could be talks this week. He did not specify what that could look like. Last week on the sidelines of the U.N. General Assembly, his special envoy for the Middle East, Steve Witkoff, and his son-in-law, Jared Kushner had indirect talks with the Iranians who were in town in New York City for the UN General Assembly. So where this goes from here, again, not clear.
23: And the gigantic rocket that is to carry people back to the moon as early as next year is undergoing a major test today. The SpaceX Starship was launched into orbit this morning.
26: The main goal of the mission is to prove the rocket's capability in orbit. But SpaceX had a second, more profitable objective in mind. The rocket lifted off with 26 Starlink satellites in its cargo hold. Once Starship was in orbit, the satellites were released one by one from a bay door. Very much like candy coming out of a Pez dispenser. Jim Ryan, ABC News.
23: 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Mainly cloudy with a chance of showers tonight, the low 12. And mainly cloudy tomorrow, then clearing in the afternoon, the high 19. It's 15 downtown. For all the news during the day, stream us on your smart speaker. Just say play CJAD 800. 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
8: It is Monday, September 28th, a few minutes past the top of the hour. I'm your host, Vashi Capello, here with you for the next 2 hours. We made it right to the end of September. Nice fall day here in our nation's capital. Hope it's wonderful wherever you are. Let's do a rundown of what we're covering on today's program and why.
10: The Rundown.
8: We'll start off with a bit of a look ahead to a fairly consequential day tomorrow in the Canada-U.S. relationship. We know they're coming. This is the ban on a bunch of Canadian products, but tomorrow that ban actually comes into effect, overnight, I should say, at just past midnight Eastern time. There's a whole bunch of products that, remember, after talks broke down at the end of August with Canada and the United States that Trump said, I'm going to ban from coming in. So it's about $1.4 billion, for example, worth of alcohol. 90% of that goes to the United States. So that's getting a bunch of that is getting banned. It includes beer, wine, and spirits. So one other example of how much of an impact that would have. Beer Canada reports $28 billion worth of beer was exported out of the country last year, which amounts to about 10% of all beer produced, most of it going to the United States. The U.S. continues to be a big export market, right, for a lot of these different products. So that's all happening. And then in the background, you have this article or the interview that's published in the New York Times last week with the Prime Minister, in which the biggest headline that came out of it all was that he essentially conceded to the interviewers who asked him whether he had thought about the possibility of military force being used. The president had talked about economic force, but military force said yes and said that he had spent the past year, you know, preparing for such a scenario, even though he qualified it as what's known as an extreme tail risk. So in the finance world, that means like, you know, probably will never happen, but could happen. And so that garnered a ton of headlines with opposition saying like you're droning up stuff that doesn't exist. In order to, you know, drone up sentiment against Trump and sort of underline your political cause. And the liberals saying, why should anyone be surprised by this? It's prudent. You got a plan for everything. That's the only thing that's happening. And that's, in fact, what one of the people you're going to hear on this program today, Evan Solomon, former host of this program, now Minister for Artificial Intelligence. You know, I talked to him a lot about AI and what's going on there. We'll get to that in a second. But first, I asked him about, you know, why more of this information wasn't being shared directly with Canadians if, in fact, there is even a remote possibility that they're planning for some military type of attack.
11: Look, as the Prime Minister said, it is prudent to run any scenario. That's the way every government functions. You run any scenario so you're prepared for everything. This is not abnormal to think of whatever the long tail risks of any scenario is, and this would be what Canadians would expect.
8: All right, that's Evan Solomon, the Minister for Artificial Intelligence. There's a whole lot going on in the AI world, most recently including all this testimony from people who are high up in the industry in the United States, CEOs of big AI companies like Anthropic and OpenAI, going before the UN General Assembly, basically saying we want to be regulated, we need to stop the deployment of these systems, the advancement of these systems, because they're going to get too smart outsmart the instructions that we've given them. We have some evidence to that already. And ultimately, you could be looking at a very dangerous world if, in fact, that happens. There's the accusation that a lot of these companies are doing it to further their own commercial interests, and we've talked about that on this program. But the key question, I think, for governments right now is, what are they planning to do if, in fact, they do agree with that assessment to any degree? And that's the question we're going to put to Artificial Intelligence Minister Evan Solomon. Will this government regulate the deployment of AI systems if, in fact, they're worried about them getting too smart and being beyond human control? So we'll talk to Minister Solomon about that coming up. We are also going to talk a little bit about the opposition parties, what they're up to. The Conservatives this weekend calling on the federal government for a diesel plan. Diesel, the cost of diesel, the price of it has shot up to nearly $3 a liter in some parts of Canada, largely because of what's going on in Iran. And Mr. Polyev, Pierre Polyev, the leader of the federal Conservatives, is pitching a plan to help refineries here process more Canadian crude to meet domestic demand for diesel so that we're not relying on imports from the United States. To do that, he says refineries have to be excluded from the federal impact assessment process so that the building of new refineries can be better encouraged. He's also calling for the removal of all diesel production taxes by permanently scrapping the federal industrial carbon tax and the clean fuel standard. So both of those things the federal Conservatives have called for a long time to be scrapped, not just because of diesel, but now they're saying because of what's going on with the price of diesel, there's an even bigger case for it. Here is a little bit of what Mr. Polyev said at a press conference over the weekend.
3: The Americans buy our oil at a discount, and they sell back our more expensive diesel at a profit to them. Why are we relying on the Americans to rip us off? President Trump was busy blustering the other day. Blustering that he might stop diesel exports. Even if he's not serious, here's the reality. He shouldn't even be able to make the threat. Why are we allowing a U.S. president to have even the possibility of cutting us off from our own energy?
8: Pierre Polyev, the leader of the federal Conservatives, also had this to say about that new ban on Canadian products, pardon me, that comes into effect tomorrow.
3: We need to go to the American people and make the case for tariff-free trade, as I did when I went south. I made the case that Americans could pay less for Ford F-150s, for housing, for fuel, if they would restore tariff-free trade and cooperation with our country. And that is exactly what I will continue to do.
8: Federal Conservative Leader Pierre Polyev over the weekend. Certainly, we're looking for government reaction as well to those tariffs coming into effect. The House of Commons is not sitting this week. It's Truth and Reconciliation Day on Wednesday. So even though they just got back a week ago, they're not sitting this week. So we'll look out for any government reaction for sure as they hold press conferences and stuff like that. But none of it coming from the House of Commons this week. Where things are very busy on the political front is certainly out in British Columbia, where they're into another week now, just under a month until another week of the campaign, just under a month until they actually vote on October 24th in this snap election that NDP leader David Eby has called. We haven't heard a lot from the new leader of the Conservatives. Remember, it's been quite the story over the last month there. Carolyn Findlay was the leader of the party. A whole bunch of MLAs left and said, we want to sit as independents or form our own party because of your leadership. She ultimately was forced to resign. And 2 days later, David Eby calls an election. So the caucus picked a new leader. A bunch of the MLAs came back into the party. Now they're presenting this united front. It was a gentleman, Lorne Dirksen, that wasn't the most recognizable name outside of the province or outside of that party even. And he's only spoken a few times to the media since the election was called. He did make an announcement, his first sort of policy announcement of the election campaign on Friday, I believe it was, or over the weekend, pardon me. And he says, yeah, it was on Sunday. And he said his first announcement is to not raise any taxes.
12: The solution to so many problems for David Eby has been to raise taxes. British Columbians have never paid more tax, less in return. And they're telling me, everywhere I go, enough is enough. British Columbians are crying out for relief. My commitment, our commitment, is absolutely ironclad. We will not raise taxes, not once. And we will not introduce new taxes, not once.
8: At the press conference, that's Lorne Dirksen, the new leader of the Conservative Party in British Columbia, now running to be premier. He was asked about his position on big social issues, which have certainly been part of the fabric of the Conservative Party in that province that ended up leading to a lot of controversy with other leaders. So he was asked, like, about abortion, same-sex marriage, and BC sexual orientation and gender identity curriculum in schools.
12: Well, with respect to abortion, I feel that it's a woman's choice. And with respect to SOGI, I feel that that needs to be repealed.
13: And same-sex marriage?
12: I'm in favor.
8: All right, and here is NDP leader David Eby. He's campaigning on Sunday in Prince Rupert. And he, again, getting more questions about why he called the election in the first place.
14: So I think that's the number one question I get. Why are we having an election? Things are challenging out there. Cost of food, cost of housing. People are struggling in very real ways. And Trump, his attacks on us have made it all worse. We know what needs to be done. But with a one-vote majority, we haven't been able to do it. I have colleagues who went through major operations, had babies, called in from their hospital beds to ensure the government wouldn't fall because the Conservatives swore up and down at their first opportunity they would collapse the government.
8: Our daily debrief panel is coming up to talk about that. First, though, AI Minister Evan Solomon.
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1: We have slowdowns now westbound side of the Met, VL Bank to DeCarry. Also delays on the eastbound side of the TCAN from Kirtley Asset to Stinson on the eastbound side of the Met. Southbound 25, Volume 2 from Sherbrooke into the tunnel. Also delays northbound the Carry, cuts in Catherine up to the top. Delays southbound the Carry starting at the top out to Van Horn. Southbound 13 has increased volume from the Vashel Bridge running down to Dagenet. Southbound Laurentian also delays between Henri Bourassa and a problem that's at Code for 2. 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
8: 20 minutes past the top of the hour, I sat down late last week up on Parliament Hill with Evan Solomon, former host of this show, it's worth acknowledging, but also now the Federal Minister for Artificial Intelligence and Digital Innovation. I talked to him about AI, but first I asked him about that New York Times interview with the Prime Minister, in which the Prime Minister talked about preparing for the possibility, even if it's a remote possibility, of a military attack from the United States. I started off by asking, you know, why not tell this to Canadians directly?
11: Look, as the Prime Minister said, it is prudent to run any scenario. That's the way every government functions. You run any scenario so you're prepared for everything. This is not abnormal to think of whatever the long tail risks of any scenario is, and this would be what Canadians would expect.
21: Can you understand how it feels very abnormal that we're preparing for something like that from the United States? I understand the rhetoric, but President Trump had also at one point said, you know, economic force, not military force. Like, is there something specific that gave rise to this preparation? Isn't it fair to share that with Canadians rather than the New York Times?
11: Look, the Prime Minister was pretty clear that we run lots of different scenarios. This is what I think any Canadian would expect a prudent government would do, run any scenario, long tail risk scenarios included. We're being prudent on every situation, and Canadians should know that a government's always prepared in any situation to have run those scenarios. That's pretty normal practice.
21: Even though when it's not conveyed directly to Canadians, like we don't even know what the preparations are, what is the exact long tail risk that we're framing for? Like, and I understand that this is, you know, prudent, but it's also like very startling for Canadians to open up their paper this morning and read that that's happening.
11: Yeah, again, I think that the Prime Minister has been incredibly clear that a government is always prepared. They run scenarios. It is not
21: from
11: abnormal.
21: A military perspective. I know you guys are preparing.
11: I'm not going to get into how the military prepares for any scenario, but it is prudent for a government to protect Canadians in every single aspect, in any scenario, and any government. Is wise to always be prudent.
21: Is your government going to disclose more to Canadians or speak directly about
11: that? I'll leave that to the ministers who are more in charge of that file. But I would just say, you know, Canadians expect that this country's sovereignty is always protected in any scenario, and we're always ready.
21: Okay. My point is only they'd probably like to hear it directly from the Prime Minister rather than in a paper, but we'll move on to your actual portfolio, artificial intelligence. Everyone is talking right now, and we have before as well, about this prospect raised before the UN or before Congress by a bunch of different companies or researchers about really super intelligence and what it's capable of. The last time we spoke, and I've heard some of your comments since, you referenced how those fears are not really new. And in true Joshua Bengio and Jeffrey Hinton brought them up 3 years ago. They were giving interviews on them. What has changed discernibly, though, is the experience of some of these companies and some of their models, which we now know over the last 3 months have done things that they were not instructed to do, thereby giving rise to some evidence that the things that were sort of esoterically possible are tangibly so. Does your government plan on doing something specific about that from a legislative perspective outside of the four pieces you've introduced so far, which don't touch on sort of, what a system can and can't do?
11: So again, let me just reiterate. Safety is our number one concern. Building safe, responsible, reliable AI with sovereign control under Canadian law has been the core of our strategy. That's what our AI for all, trust opportunity, sovereign control, that is what it's been about. The first pieces of legislation to make sure are we got to mitigate against harms against women, on deepfakes that on non-consensual sexualized imagery, on protect our elections from AI deepfakes. Like we've got, these are not trivial matters.
21: No, I'm not insinuating they are.
11: But there's a chain of concerns that we've got to get at, right? AI chatbots and how kids are interacting, those duty to protect, that's in tabled legislation. How we protect our kids' information, our privacy, and your personal data from deepfakes, from predatory pricing. Setting up a regulator, which we've proposed to do in this legislation, that can finally hold big tech to account for the first time with real financial penalties. Those are real issues. Then there's the dangers that you're talking about and the concerns at the frontier. What happens at the very frontier if AI agents start what's called recursive self-improvement? They actually start learning from themselves, and then they start doing things that they weren't programmed to do. It's called a misalignment. They're not aligned with what we want.
21: And which there's some evidence of that already happening.
11: Yeah. Oh, there's
21: now.
11: Real
21: that's
11: incidents.
21: What's new is my point.
11: And that's happening at the frontier. Again, it's not a new fear, but you're right to say it's happening quick, and we've seen evidence on, there was an incident with OpenAI that happened with something called the Hugging Face incident, where they were doing a test in a sandbox.
21: Yeah, that's what I'm referencing.
11: And it broke out, and it did things it wasn't supposed to do. And there's concern that that's going to happen. So three things I will say. One, we're tracking that closely, which is why the first thing we did is we invested another $50 million in our Canadian AI Safety Institute to give us the mechanisms for testing, evaluation, and incident reporting. Those are three key criteria that we are working with our international partners with. Last week, I convened a meeting with some of my G7 and G20 partners on how do we test, how do we evaluate, how do we calibrate or slow down model release. Should we have an incident reporting? So if there are incidents, they report. We had a G7 meeting this week again, and the Prime Minister's talked about setting up a technology stability board, an international organization that would share on these very kind of criteria. That's gained a lot of interest, and we are talking about and working towards setting something like that up. There's no concrete date yet, but we are working with our international partners on that. In the meantime, we're actually trying to build safe and reliable safe by design AI. And Joshua Bengio, the top Canadian scientist who's warned about this stuff, based here in Canada, he's trying to build something called Law Zero, which is a safe by design AI that doesn't misalign. We've invested $150 million Canada. And just last week we announced it. And Germany has now also invested $150 million. So we've got an international partnership to also not just wait, but to act and build safe by design AI.
21: So I'm glad you brought that up, because right after you made that announcement about the investment in Professor Bengio's endeavor, I spoke with him. And his initial estimation was it could take 5 years to build that safe AI system. And in that time, you also have to compel companies to actually adopt that system. He said now, maybe given this urgency, he's hoping for 2, but basically it's up to governments to buy time, buy those 2 years in the interim, in order for that to materialize. What are you prepared to do? I take your point about the meetings that are happening at the G7 level, but is there a legislative endeavor that your government is going to embark on to slow or stop the deployment of those systems to buy those 2 years of time? Because talking about it will not get us there.
11: I will just tell you that knowing this conversation, we follow these models really closely. This summer, we began a national AI consultation on AI transparency and regulation to come up with the regulatory side, the technical side. There's a series of solutions.
21: And I take your point on you just getting that consultation finished, and you'll have to study the results of it. But on principle, based on what you tell me all the time, you've talked to the CEOs of these companies, you're dealing
11: with
21: them here in Canada. On principle, do you believe your government will have to bring forward legislation to stop the deployment of these systems here?
11: I do think that not only our government, but the world's going to have to work together to make sure that there's safe, responsible AI. What does that mean? Well, it means that AI that's aligned, that doesn't go, quote, rogue. And we have to absolutely have transparency. We have to have cooperation on model release. And this isn't the first time that there's been global cooperation on very powerful technologies. We've got to make sure that we're preserving what's beneficial. There's lots of different type of AIs that are working, sovereign AIs that are Canadian that are working. But what's happening at the frontier, we believe, has to be responsibly done and regulated. And Canada is in a leading position to do that.
21: But I guess, like, black and white, do you plan to introduce legislation to that effect? Because right now you're just saying you're going to, come up with something. And I understand the need for global cooperation on the issue, but, like, what are we going to do?
11: Well, first of all, we just tabled legislation updating our privacy, and we're debating. That's going to second reading.
21: I'm not negating all those important
11: factors. And we've just literally finished a consultation yesterday, and the reason we're consulting is because we're looking at what kind of regulation would work. So, you know, I'm not going to say, yes, this is what we're doing, but I think it's pretty clear that doing a consultation on AI transparency and safety is a very important first step to see how we can best protect Canadians in this environment.
8: That is Evan Solomon, the federal minister responsible for artificial intelligence and digital innovation. Love to hear what you think about what should be done about AI. 71010 is the number to text. We'll take a quick break, and historian Margaret McMillan is my next guest.
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6: Good afternoon. It's 12:30. I'm Jason Mayoff of the CTV News Update. Voter turnout was nearly 14% on day one of advanced voting in the Quebec election. Quebec City saw the biggest turnout. The Montreal riding with the highest turnout was Rosemont at 16%. Acadie was the lowest at 8%.

0: U.S. President Donald Trump says Iran wants to make a deal, but it's not a deal that he wants to make. Trump says it's a deal they would have agreed to a year ago, but Iran overplayed its hand. And SpaceX is bringing its massive Starship rocket home hours ahead of schedule. The Starship 14 unmanned test flight launched from the SpaceX facility in Starbase, Texas. The company said it made the decision to end the mission early during a checkpoint analysis. For more news, including the CTV Party Platform Tracker, go to ctvnewsmontreal.ca. And with the latest from the CJAD 800 Traffic Center, here's Lauren Glazer.
1: We're slowing on the westbound side of the 20 now. Volume starting at Ongrenio, running out to the Ville-St. Pierre interchange. For northbound the Carry, that is pretty slow as well. Gets St. Catherine up to the top. Southbound the Carry, volume now from the top to Van Horn. Southbound 15 has some volume through Nuns Island. Southbound 25, you're losing time. Sherbrooke out to the tunnel on the westbound side of the Met. Often on volume there between PNF and the Carry interchange. 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
0: Dormihu Weather Center forecast, mainly cloudy with a chance of showers today, the high 16. Mainly cloudy with a chance of showers tonight, the low 12. And mainly cloudy tomorrow, clearing in the afternoon, the high 19. It's 15 downtown. Your next CTV News update is at 1 o'clock.
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0: to what's we've known as the international order, this idea of institutions, multilateral institutions and their importance, and sort of this peacetime arrangement that we have had loosely in place since World War II. There is a Canadian historian, Margaret McMillan, who has written extensively on all of the different regimes that have been toppled or when things change in the world order. I'm sure you've read many of her books, if not her op-eds. There was one most recently in the New York Times that caught my attention and my team's attention. It was right at the beginning of September, and it was all about how we basically might not feel it or know it, but there's such a state of disorder right now that things are about to change pretty seismically. And that is where I started off my conversation with Professor McMillan. She writes that we have arrived in a new age of disorder. So who or what killed the old order?
1: I think it's a combination of things, a number of overlapping factors, so hard to blame one person or one thing. I think we've seen the United States take a road which it hasn't taken for a very long time, a more isolationist road, a more inclined to act on its own. We've also seen countries that are prepared to break international rules and norms, such as the Soviet Union. Sorry, I keep saying the Soviet Union, I mean Russia, but it's behaving a bit like the old Soviet Union. We have climate change, we have the threat of AI. So there's not one thing I pick on, but it's all these things happening at once.
2: You've also written that there are many examples in the past, in previous revolutions, for example, where, as you put it, those at the summit of a regime often fail to recognize how brittle it is or to read the tea leaves. Do you think that that is happening right now?
1: I think so. I think there's always a dangerous thing that happens if you have a lot of power. You tend to get more and more isolated. And we've seen it in the past, and I think we're seeing it again today. I mean, President Putin, for example, is really isolated. He sees very few people, trusts very few people. And I think increasingly President Trump is surrounded by a group of people who will support what he thinks and not tell him when they think he's going wrong. And so I think there's a danger that those in charge of great powers often don't realize that their power depends on those powers remaining powerful. And I think often when regimes begin to crumble, they can crumble very quickly indeed, like the French did in the French Revolution, like the Russians did at the end of the Cold War.
2: What about the rest of us and the degree to which we are or are not aware or as aware as we should be of the moment we're in? Because you also write about this sort of reflexive nature a lot of people have, given how much of it is out there, to kind of tune it out, right? Or to think, you know what? The stuff's in place, institutions are in place, we can get through this. It's just one war. It's just, you know, one uprising here or there. It's not going to be the end of things as we know it. What is your message to people who find themselves in that situation?
1: Well, I hope they're right, but I fear that they may not be. I think we all want to get on with our lives. We've got issues to worry about. We have jobs. We have relationships. We can't be worrying about everything all the time. But I think we got used. If it depends where you lived in the world, but if you lived in Canada, for example, or the United States, or Western Europe, or Japan, you lived in a world that was pretty stable, where governments worked, where there was not really an immediate threat of war. And I think we got used to the idea that that was the normal. And I think we're beginning to realize that it may not be. And that the war in Ukraine, I think, has really woken us up, because it's a big war in Europe. And I think people have thought since 1945, the end of the Second World War, there wouldn't be more big wars in Europe. And then here it is. And there are other potential threats of war around the world. And I think we're beginning to realize that we have to sit up and notice what's going on around us. We may not be able to do much about it, but I think we have to support our governments when they try and do something about it. And we have to get engaged in our own societies. I think we are living in a very difficult time.
2: What worries you most about this age of disorder?
1: What worries me is something happening by accident. We know from the past that wars are talked about, but sometimes they happen by accident. Countries become suspicious of each other. They begin to read the signals from the other side as threats. I think the First World War, a war I know a bit about, was actually a series of accidents. It could have been avoided, and it wasn't. And that worries me. When you have two great powers like the United States and China, for example, planning for a possible war against each other, I think it brings it just that much closer. So I think we have to hope there is not some accident which makes one side take retaliatory measures.
2: How difficult is it to analyze the actual prospects of something like that? For example, just as you were talking, I was thinking of how in theory there are these great world power adversaries. And then we just witnessed a visit of President Xi to Washington, in which, the President of the United States heaped praise on this interview, but like, there are so many things that are logically inconsistent. Does that make it harder to sort of anticipate the reality of what may be to come?
1: I think it does, because so much depends in the case of China and the United States on two people. I mean, of course they have advisors and they are heads of very complicated and big societies, but Xi Jinping has been amassing even more power than he had when he first became the leader of China. And again, we don't know how much advice he takes from others. There's been a shakeup of the military, which suggests that something is going on there. And President Trump sits at the top of the United States and increasingly makes decisions on his own without listening to those who might be able to advise him. That worries me. And in the recent meeting between President Trump and President Xi Jinping, there doesn't seem to have been much time for private conversations. So much of it's been for show. What you really want is the two of them to sit down in a room without the press there and without lots of people there, just with some advisors, and talk seriously about the issues between them. And I don't know, we may find out, whether they talked about Taiwan, which is a real hot point. It's a real flashpoint.
2: For people who are watching and you know, feeling pretty dire about what might be to come, there is an aspect to what you write that talks about, you know, what might give rise to some optimism, and essentially the possibility of filling the gap, the vacuum created by, you know, the changing role of the United States, or just the world order as we knew it. Proposition as put forth by Prime Minister Carney is that middle powers essentially can band together and fill the gap. Not necessarily a new world order in the way we used to think of it, but fill the gap in a way that provides for better outcomes, at least moving down the road. Do you think that's possible?
1: Yes, I do. And I think we are a resilient species. We've been through dreadful times in the past. I mean, history is full of ghastly stories, but it's also full of people getting together, rebuilding, recreating institutions, building stable societies, building a stable international order. I mean, it happened after the end of the Napoleonic Wars, after 1815. It happened after the First World War. It was attempted. And it happened after the Second World War. And I think what is fatal is to give up hope, because then we just throw up our hands and say, what can you do? And I do think there are some encouraging signs. I mean, I think democracy is by no means dead. A liberal world order where we actually try and work with each other is by no means dead. We have to work with each other in some ways, because we're all on one planet and we're interconnected. And I think what Prime Minister Carney has done is absolutely extraordinary. I mean, he has given voice to concerns, and he's also laid out a plan for the future that the middle powers do need to get together. And I think that's really important. We have to have goals, and we have to have people who are prepared to work for them. I think his role has been critical here.
2: What do you anticipate the key to successfully filling that vacuum will be?
1: The key, I think, will be leadership. I mean, it depends on publics, it depends on a lot of things, but we have to have the leaders who can articulate the sorts of things that we need to do, and who can give us some hope and give us some suggestions about what we should do. And again, I think a lot of people are finding that our own prime minister, I mean, this is really unprecedented in my lifetime that a Canadian prime minister has had such an impact on the world stage, apart perhaps from Lester Pearson and the senior Trudeau. But Prime Minister Carney really has had an impact. And I do think that matters. We have to have people who can give it some sort of leadership. And I think there are others around the world who will be able to do that as well. And I do think there is a feeling that, you know, if we don't do it, if we don't all collectively work together, then the alternatives are pretty bad.
0: All right. That is Margaret McMillan, a Canadian historian and professor at Oxford University. She's written extensively on periods of disorder in the world's history, and she contends that we are in one right now. Love to hear what you think about her writing and her thoughts on this. 71010 is the number to text. I know some of you texting about AI. That's what we're going to talk about my next guest with, Carmi Levy. He'll be here for his weekly tech check. We're going to talk a little bit about some of that testimony that I referenced in my interview with Minister Solomon, coming from big CEOs of tech companies in the United States saying they want the government to slow them down. Back in a moment with Carmi.
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4: We're seeing slowdowns on the eastbound side of the TCAN now. Volume starts at Côte de Liens, running out to Stinson on the eastbound side of the MAD. More volume eastbound MAD, Longchelier through D'Anjou for southbound 25. It's pretty slow between Sherbrooke and the tunnel. Delays off and on westbound MAD now. PNF back to DeCary northbound. DeCary delays there from Queen Mary up to the top. Slow drive for the westbound 20 from Mont Grignon up to Norman. Southbound 13 delays now starting at the Vacheau Bridge, running out to Dagenais. 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
1: It's 10 minutes before the top of the hour, and it's Monday, so it's time for a tech check.
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1: Carmi Levy is a tech analyst and journalist, and here every Monday. Hi, Carmi.
3: Happy Monday, Vashi. Great to be back with you. Oh, you know, I was okay before I read the headlines this morning. I probably should have just left my feeds until after breakfast, but
1: yeah,
3: I dove right in and it's been, it just feels dark.
1: Well, we're going to jump right into something that I think, is cause for concern for a lot of people. We just interviewed, Evan Solomon, former host of the program, as well as Minister for Artificial Intelligence on this exact subject, because the calls from within, the AI industry have really increased over the past few weeks. They're talking about the dangers of system deployment, advancement, doing stuff that you know, they told them not, the systems not to. And I wanted to talk a bit more with you about that, because consultation on what Canada should do just finished, the minister said, so that there was no commitment to introduce, for example, legislation about slowing or stopping deployment, all that kind of stuff. Trump is saying no way, no how. What are these companies saying right now? And there's one particular example of government, U.S. government sites that is interesting here.
3: Yeah. I mean, you know, the companies themselves are saying that the entire industry needs to slow down, and they're looking to the government to provide the context within which that's going to happen. Already, OpenAI has said in the wake of the latest announcement that their agents now targeted federal government websites and behaved in unexpected ways, targeted the U.S. Department of Education website. And another case involving the Securities and Exchange Commission. That agent information was posted freely on the internet because the AI agents themselves, you know, behaved in a way that was not planned. And so we just keep seeing one example after another, and the industry is saying, we got to do something about this. Now, and OpenAI proactively saying, we're not going to train. We're going to pause the training process until we understand what's happening with these federal government websites now. And this is over and above what happened with Hugging Face earlier this summer. So we just keep seeing this list build. We're seeing the company saying, we got to do something. OpenAI actually pulling the trigger on that, which is notable. They're saying, you know, this is the second time they've done so. They say they'll do it again if they need to. But, you know, we need a better framework. We can't keep relying on the largesse of these tech companies to decide for themselves when they choose to hit the brakes and when they don't. There needs to be a better standard of care across the industry that is ultimately legislated from on high, so that these companies are forced to kind of align with that. In other words, it isn't up to them, it's up to the government. And I think at this point, given the rhetoric that we're hearing out of the White House, it's certainly not going to come from the U.S., but at least listening to you speaking with Minister Solomon, it's pretty clear that that seems to be the direction that we're moving in Canada, which aligns with what we're seeing in Europe and pretty much everywhere else around the world. So at least we're representing the global recognition that this is an issue and we need to do something about it. And whether we're moving fast enough, I think is another question that needs to be asked and answered, but at least we're moving, which a couple months ago, that wasn't the case. So we'll take the win, but we still need more.
1: Quick follow-up for you on that. If everybody does agree to it, minus the United States and China, can it still be effective?
3: I think it can, because increasingly there's this notion that the U.S. is the global dominating power in AI. And to a certain extent it is. Most of the major players, that's where they're based. Where most of the hardware that underpins the AI economy, NVIDIA, of course, is the 800-pound gorilla in the room. And so to a certain extent, yeah, that is true. However, China has emerged as a significant power in AI. They, because of U.S. sanctions against hardware exports to China, they've developed their own chip industry. They've developed their own models that are in many respects more efficient and safer than their American equivalents. And you know, listening to Xi Jinping, some of his comments during the visit to Washington, he did talk about safety, and he did sort of recognize that we need to preserve humanity among here. And So no explicit commitments for China to go along with the rest of the world, but at the same time, not 100% agreeing with Washington's laissez-faire attitude. Well, we've got to win the race with China, so let's just throw off the brakes.
1: Well, yeah, and I mean, China operates so differently. There's no world in which that communist dictatorship would allow for, AI to outmaneuver it. Like they predicate their entire society in a different way than
3: and I think it still benefits us if the U.S. doesn't want to play ball and China continues to go pedal to the metal. It still benefits us and certainly from a geopolitical perspective for Canada to be leading that conversation, for Mark Carney to be calling for an AI stability board and working with G7 and G20 leaders toward that end. I think it's a really good thing. And again, it reinforces Canada's position geopolitically, given all that's transpired with the U.S. over the last year and a half.
1: Okay, let's talk a little bit at the individual level, because you've got another interesting piece here about big banks saying that they're uneasy about people shopping via AI agents.
3: Yeah, I mean, I remember, and so they've, the six major global banks, including Bank of America and Capital One, they're saying that as the industry pivots toward agentic AI, so these are the same AI agents that broke into Hugging Face and that are really at the core of this entire global brouhaha over the technology. Now the finance industry is weighing in and saying, you know what, handing our credit card information over to an AI agent, probably not a good idea at this point. And it to a certain extent, it reflects a lot of the concerns that we saw early in the e-commerce era, that can we trust this interconnected technology with sensitive financial transactions and financial data? Are these systems trustworthy? Do they present a specific risk from a cybersecurity perspective? And, you know, I think the answer to that needs to be a yes. And I think, you know, we need to be tempering our deployment of these technologies in light of the fact that we don't really understand how they work. We don't really understand how to protect ourselves when they don't work as designed. So I think this is a good thing. The industry is raising a flag saying, we're not going to become an agentic commerce economy until we build trust in agentic commerce. And we're not there yet.
1: So let me ask at again, more individual level. If, as we wait for governments to figure their stuff out, what's your advice to Canadians about putting their information into these systems or using AI agents, for example, to show all that kind of stuff? Like, are there things we can do ourselves to mitigate some of the impact?
3: Resist the pressure and open our eyes. I mean, right now, Meta just released Muse, which is really the first significantly successful example of a consumer-focused agentic AI platform. So it looks like an innocuous little app that automates things, but really it is the first successful agentic AI app. And so resist the urge. Don't hand your information over to it. Pretty soon it's going to be able to buy things on our behalf. And given the security warnings that we've seen around Muse, just in the last week, I would say, back off. You know, I've been testing it because that's what I do, but I certainly won't be using it to go off on, shopping sprees on my behalf because I don't want to go to the mall. The technology isn't fully baked yet, and certainly the fact that Meta is already releasing security fixes to address significant risks, vulnerabilities in its design, I think is a sign we shouldn't be buying the hype, and we shouldn't be downloading the app just because all of our friends have. We should be waiting until the industry is a little bit more mature in that regard.
1: Carmi, thank you. I appreciate it.
3: Thanks so much, Vashi.
1: Have a good one. Carmi Levy is a tech analyst and journalist here with two very interesting stories about artificial intelligence. I feel like we're going to be talking about it forever. We're going to take a quick commercial break. We'll talk about something else next, politics of the day, with our daily debrief panel. They're back with me in 2 minutes.
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8: Good afternoon. It's 1 o'clock. I'm Jason Mayoff for the CTV News Update. Mainly cloudy with a chance of showers today. It's 14 downtown. Weather details in minutes. Here's what's making news right now. An election worker tells an Anglo he must prove that he can vote in English. Quebec Solidaire's plea on this last week of the campaign. And U.S.-Iran talks still going on to reopen the Strait of Hormuz. For the latest from the CJAD 800 Traffic Center, here's Lauren Glazer.
9: We have delays now southbound 13. Volume starts at the Vashel Bridge running down to Dagenais. Also delays on the westbound side of the 20. Volume there between Angrenon and the Ville-Saint-Pierre interchange. Pretty slow driving for northbound the Carrie, cuts in Luke Road to the top. On the eastbound side of the TCAN, delays there. Cavendish back to Stinson on the eastbound Met. Southbound 25 delays due Sherbrooke into the tunnel on the westbound side of the Met. You are losing time off and on between Pinot and the Carrie. 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
8: In the news, nearly 14% of eligible voters turned out on day one of advance voting in the Quebec election. Montreal was a little below that at roughly 11%. Quebec City was over at about 19%. One person who did vote yesterday ran into an overzealous worker who demanded that he prove his Angloness. He spoke to CJAD 800's Elias Makos this morning.
10: She goes, no, you have to speak to me in French. I'm like, I don't understand. This has never happened. What's the big deal? So there was an exchange going back and forth, and I said, listen, I just want to vote. Here's my ID. Let me go vote, and I'm going to leave. And she did not let me go. She goes, you have to prove to me that you have a right to vote in English.
8: In fact, that is not what the law says. You only have to verbally tell an election worker that you are a historical Anglo or a member of an Indigenous group. He was eventually able to cast his ballot. In the campaign today, Quebec Solidaire's Ruba Ghazal had a request for Quebecers now that we're in the final week of the campaign.
11: I ask Quebecers to send the biggest number of MNAs of Quebec Solidaire to protect them against the cut in the public services that all the political parties are promising, particularly the Parti Québécois. This is what they are doing.
8: Well, PQ leader Paul St-Pierre Plamondon said Quebecers shouldn't be afraid of separation because an independent Quebec, he says, would be the richest country in the history of the planet in terms of GDP per capita on day one. Well, officials have told the Associated Press that mediators are still working with Iran and the U.S. on a deal to end the fighting and reopen the Strait of Hormuz.
12: The latest proposal also includes lifting the U.S. blockade, followed by the removal of sanctions. One official says the indirect talks mediated by Qatar are set to resume Monday. Over the weekend, President Trump told journalists he had rejected Tehran's latest proposal. But the officials say that despite Trump's public comments, the U.S. has not officially rejected the current proposal. They also say Washington is seeking concessions from Iran on its nuclear program, including allowing inspectors to enter the country. Iran's Foreign Minister Abbas Araghchi remains in New York and says he's waiting to hear from mediators. I'm Marcela Sanchez.
8: For interviews and other audio, go to CJAD800.com or download the iHeartRadio app. Your Domivu Weather Center forecast, mainly cloudy today with a chance of showers, the high 16. Mainly cloudy with a chance of showers tonight, the low 12. And mainly cloudy tomorrow, clearing in the afternoon, the high 19. It's 14 downtown. For all the news during the day, stream us on your smart speaker. Just say play CJAD 800. 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
1: It is just a few minutes past the top of the hour. The Daily Debrief panel is coming up. Wanted to talk about an article first published by the CBC about a former parliamentary secretary, a Charlottetown Liberal MP, Sean Casey, who told them that he was removed from his position as parliamentary secretary, in this case to the Minister of Veterans Affairs, because he supported a private member's bill from the NDP, known as Bill C-233, which essentially aimed to close some loopholes that allowed military equipment to be exported to another country but end up in Israel and be used by the Israeli military, basically, in various ways. But in particular, the quote that he gave them was, the bill was targeted at closing loopholes that allowed for military equipment to be sold to another country but end up in Israel, so end up being used to kill Palestinians. Now, all the way back in March, he was warned that if he supported this, again, private member's bill, he could lose his status as parliamentary secretary. Nothing happened. He thought they forgot about it, but they didn't. They appointed somebody else to replace him. So I wanted to talk about that with the Daily Debrief panel.
14: The Daily Debrief.
1: With me this afternoon, Tim Powers is chairman of Summa Strategies. Zane Velji is a political campaign strategist and partner at Norweather. And Anne McGrath is former national director of the federal NDP and senior advisor to Catalyze 4. Hi, everybody.
15: Hello.
1: How's hey, it going? Man. Nice to see ya. Zane, I'll kick things off with you. I thought this was an interesting one because I think it's well known that, you know, when you're in cabinet at any level, parliamentary secretary or otherwise, you know, you vote with the government on government stuff. But there's always been this sort of unspoken thing that on private members' bills, you're free to vote your conscience. And I can understand why Mr. Casey would think that that would be the case. What did you think when you heard this story?
16: Well, knowing that there was, and you can correct me, Vashi, was there like a dozen more, 15 people?
1: 15 total, none of who, yeah, he was the only parliamentary secretary, yeah.
16: So clearly other liberals voted in this case, you know, hearing the fact that he was warned that he would lose his post if this were to be the case, it seems like A leads to B leads to C. The liberals can do whatever they want. A government can do whatever they want regarding who has a parliamentary secretary or ministerial post. I think to me the biggest threat for the liberals here is that this exposes them on the issue, an issue that I think they've largely skated past, Israel and Palestine. And to be clear, this is an issue that has tentacles across many demographics, across many swing demographics. And I think the biggest concern here for the liberals, should this story go on, is not even Sean Casey, not even whether he stays with than the liberals, not even if he goes, joins the NDP, seeks office elsewhere. I think they could live with all of that. It's what this exposes for them on this issue. And Carney's comments have been mealy-mouthed, I'd say, at best, despite some funding going to Palestine recently, as promised at the UN. There's many people not confident in Carney's position, and could this be the thing that exposes them on what to many will be a seventh, eighth order priority, maybe not even factor, but for a lot of Canadians, this is a first order priority that could really expose the Prime Minister and his agenda on it.
1: Well, it says something about their position, Tim, if they're willing to kick someone out for voting for that.
17: Yeah, it does. Let me, you know, do a little bit of full disclosure. Sean is married to my cousin, and
16: disclosure I've heard. Jesus,
17: That's probably the reason he should be kicked out in and of itself. Not because he's married to her, because he's connected to me. So I know a little bit about this. What I would say that I can say, and this is not Sean's words, it's my words, is that I think he said this in the article. He was surprised it took so long for them to address this. I think he was expecting that this would happen. Now this would be me very much precisely. Anybody who's been to PEI knows also that there's a pretty strong Lebanese community there and other people from the similar diaspora. So there could be some local politics at play there, not just the big national strain that gave Sean the confidence that he could do that. Yeah, nationally, I agree with Zane. This is kind of flowing below the radar and where the prime minister is, but maybe it brings more scrutiny now.
1: It just feels, and love to get your perspective on this, like this is a huge issue to a lot of people. And at certain moments, it becomes something that the government is scrutinized for. But there's so many other things that people are focused on and that they kind of escape from that scrutiny on this one issue a lot of the time, which is why this one jumped out at me. And in particular, because it, like, again, without saying your position, you're exposing something here.
15: Yeah, I mean, I think that both Zane and Tim have hit on a couple of really important things. I think it does, I agree that it is not a first level priority issue for most people, but for those for whom it is very, very significant. And we've seen it actually play out not only here, but it's playing out in countries around the world and specifically actually in the United States primaries as well. So, I think it is something that the Liberals have to worry a bit about not only whatever sort of schism this creates within their caucus, but how many others besides those 15 wanted to vote with that 15. Like, how big is this? And I do know that it is also a huge issue within the staff, and they've had a lot of trouble in the PMO and in the ministry staff dealing with how they navigate this. So I think it does expose a very, very problematic future problem for them. But it also, I think they would be making a big mistake by dismissing it as sort of secondary or tertiary to issues of affordability and other things, because I think it does, there's an element of fairness and justice that most Canadians would see that diverting arms to one country in order to get it to another country that you have said that you do not agree with is not right. And I think combined with the Prime Minister's kind of tepid response to the United States war on Iran, it does open up a flank.
1: Well, that's also what jumped out at me. It's not like the bill itself, the private member's bill that was put forward, was so wide in its scope that it could be interpreted in a myriad of different ways. Like, it was very specific about the loophole, Zane, that it was attempting to close, which again, like, feels not super high stakes. It's like, it's one expression of, we don't want this to end up in the wrong hands versus, a widespread proclamation that would isolate a lot of other populations in Canada type of thing. Like, it wasn't that far reaching.
16: Sure. And this is where I think inherently, whether you credit the NDP for setting up this political trap or, you know, putting this up morally because this is what they believe. But the government was probably reading this more through the precedent of what this means if parliamentary secretary and ministers are able to just vote as they will on private members' bills. That's probably the lens they were looking at this versus the materiality of what it was about. And I'm not saying that they should be able to, you know, freely ignore the content of a private members' bill, but this one comes with its own particular level of scrutiny because the government has been so mealy-mouthed on this and weak on this that many people would consider. And there's a lot of people voted for the Liberals because of the current sort of priority and order of issues. But this issue is one that has been staying with us for the last 3+ years. And it's one that I don't think is going away for a lot of people because it is a talisman of social justice, of Canada's place in the world. And I think the complicating issue for Carney, not to say all of this will domino, is that he is trying to create an international mandate, wear a cape on an international level, whether that is something he wants for himself or the country. I definitely think it's the latter, but he's doing that anyways. And it's hard to do that while domestically not being consistent, or at least what the world would think being consistent on this particular file.
1: Unless it fits in, Tim, to his sort of like thesis around we just take the world as it is, not as we want it to be. It seems to underpin, like, you know, when you're engaging with the Saudis, et cetera, et cetera.
17: Yeah, I think there's some of that. I would go the other side on this, too, on the converse of this, why Sean Casey voted the way he did. I think he's comfortable enough in his parliamentary career and has been a long-serving MP and the former president of the PEI Liberal Party that if there's an issue that has local resonance that he can support that isn't going to cause the prime minister difficulty, that he would be comfortable stepping in the direction that favors the local. I don't think that he envisioned that this would be something that would lead to a great national questioning of where the Liberals stand on this issue.
1: Okay, fair point. I'm going to take a quick commercial break, and Tim and Zane are sticking around. We're going to talk about the snap election in BC next.
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9: We're slowing now. Eastbound side of the T-Can volume starts at Codelias out to Stinson on the eastbound side of the Mat. Southbound 25, volume 2, bumpy into the tunnel. We have off and on slowdowns. Westbound Mat PNF out to the DeCary interchange. Northbound the Carry, volume 2, cuts in look road to the top. Southbound the Carry volume there from the top to Van Horn on the westbound side of the 20. It's a slow drive between Angrino and Norman. Concert, dinner, meeting, or night out? 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
1: We're slowing now. Southbound 13, volume starting at the Vashon Bridge, running up to Dagenais, and again between Sampson and the Bisson Bridge. Westbound side of the 20, volume 2 between Angrenio and Ville-Saint-Pierre. For northbound the Carry, it's slower from Sugarcamp to the top. Southbound the Carry, delays there from the top to Van Horn. Also delays on the eastbound side of the TCAN. Volume starts at Côte-Lias, runs out to Stinson on the eastbound side of the Met. The westbound side of the Met, volume 2, PNF out to the DeCarry interchange. 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
0: Your Dormivu Weather Center forecast, mainly cloudy with a chance of showers today, the high 16. Mainly cloudy with a chance of showers tonight, the low 12. And mainly cloudy tomorrow, clearing in the afternoon, the high 19. It's 13 downtown. Your next CTV News update is at 2 o'clock.
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12: It's 25 minutes before the top of the hour. Wednesday will mark National Day for Truth and Reconciliation. We wanted to look ahead as well to, at the end of, about a month from now, I should say, the end of October, a first minister's meeting, including the leadership from the Assembly of First Nations. Cindy Woodhouse-Nipinak is the National Chief of the Assembly of First Nations. She's with us live right now. Hi, National Chief. Pleasure to welcome you back to our program.
13: Hi, Vassie. Thank you for having the Assembly of First Nations on your program.
12: Oh, I appreciate you making the time. Before we get into Wednesday, I wanted to start off with that meeting because you're the driving force behind that first minister's meeting occurring. We're now getting closer and closer to the day. What are you anticipating ahead of that?
13: Well, you know, there's just so much work that needs to be done in this country. It's the first time that First Nations, the provinces, and, you know, the federal government itself will sit at-

0: a table. We've never had that before. And I know that we have so much to work through and, you know, so much to discuss that one day is not enough. And we have to make sure that this isn't a one and done and that the relationship keeps moving in a good way.
1: And what are your priorities heading into that meeting?
0: Oh, there's so much priorities. Look, we've, as we see across this country, you know, we've got, to talk about, of course, the rights of First Nations and talking through that with the provinces and federal government. You know, there's, education for our kids. You know, are we doing the best that we can, particularly as we're looking into September 30th on a National Day for Truth and Reconciliation? And are we doing all that we can in this country? So we have a lot of work to do ahead of us and making sure that this isn't the one and done. There is many issues that need to, be part of that agenda. We're not going to get through everything on that one day meeting, but we do have to make sure that we have a process forward to fix a lot of the issues that First Nations are facing when it comes to the economy, when it comes to education, when it comes to healthcare, things that have always historically been bounced back and forth between the federal and provincial governments. We now need to start working to say, how do we work together, First Nation governments, provincial governments, federal governments, how do we work together and make this country a better place that it should be?
1: On that topic, and just more broadly speaking about the economy, exactly a week ago, the government introduced kind of their second build stuff faster bill, right? There was the first one in June of 2025, C5, and you and I have spoken about that before. This is the C39, the version that attempts to reduce regulatory periods or the process through which something gets, a project gets approved or not for the stuff that isn't the massive national interest project, but reduce it quite significantly down in most cases to a year. I wondered, it's now been a week, it's a big bill, but do you have any initial impressions of how they plan to do that?
0: Well, first and foremost, I think that we should not limit democracy when it comes to big bills such as Bill C-39. As we've seen with Bill C-5, that was rammed through the House in 20 days. And, we have to make sure that we give Canadians, including First Nations, that opportunity to make sure that they're hearing for amendments on these bills, that we're working through them to make them, to make sure that rights aren't being trampled on. And a lot of First Nations want to be a part of making decisions, making amendments, talking about this bill. And are we going to have enough? Are we going to have space in Parliament to be able to do that?
1: And are you worried that about that? Because like you say, just for everyone listening who doesn't, that bill is more than 200 pages. It's not just regulatory stuff. There's labor code changes. There's a whole bunch of stuff. And the opposition at least is saying like, this is kind of like the old days of under Trudeau or Harper, where they bring in these big bills and it's very hard to scrutinize them to the degree that they should be scrutinized. Is that your worry right now?
0: Well, my worry is that there's not enough time for people that want to present in Parliament to whether they approve this bill, whether they don't, whether they have amendments, to have that time to be able to do that. And you're right, to thoroughly go through the bill as it touches on a whole bunch of regulatory issues across the country, including First Nations rights, like making sure that we have time to do that. And I'm just hoping that it isn't rammed through Parliament.
1: Okay. I do want to also, of course, talk to you about this Wednesday and the National Day for Truth and Reconciliation. As you prepare yourself for that day, what are you thinking about right now?
0: Well, first of all, the National Day for Truth and Reconciliation is an opportunity for Canadians from all walks of life to gather, to wear orange and to pay tribute to Indian Residential School and Day School survivors. We thank Canadians for that. It's also a time to lift up First Nations that are leading the way in this country in so many ways. First Nations are stronger today in Canada than ever before, but we know that the stronger we get, that the hate goes up. While most Canadians support moving forward with First Nations in a good way and building this new Canada together, we know others will continue to desecrate the truth. We saw that hate yesterday in Kamloops, Vashi. Yeah. We lift up the chief and First Nations there. So I was honored to be invited to the community. I look forward to spending time there this week. What we saw there yesterday was not just wrong. It is absolutely dangerous for every Canadian. That is why last week in Ottawa, we renewed our calls for the federal government to amend its hate crime legislation to include residential school denialism. We will be writing and talking with the Minister of Justice this week because we need to call it what it is. It is hate. So we will keep up this fight, especially as we lose more survivors and others who bore witness to this horrific reality of the Indian residential schools. At the same time, we will also continue to fight to eliminate the Indian Act's discriminatory second generation cutoff. And, you know, it being 2026, Vashi, it is finally time to end the policy originally designed to eventually eliminate First Nations people in this country. So once and for all, First Nations must have the authority, you know, to determine our own citizenship. So that's kind of what's on my mind this morning. A lot of work to do, and we could do it together.
1: When you reference that hate, I wonder, like, despite all the education that goes on, and perhaps there just isn't enough yet, but relative to where it was, let's say, even 10 or 15 years ago, there's a lot more of it out there. There is this day, for example, that we all mark, or that we all should be marking. Why do you think that there are these displays of hate that persist?
0: I think there's a lot of foreign interference. I mean, people want to rip this country apart and pull us apart. You know, we see, unfortunately, even within the country, when you see, you know, Quebec and Alberta putting forward some of that. I mean, I think that plays part of it, but absolutely we need to do a better system in the education system from coast to coast to coast to educate people and, you know, make sure that there's laws in place when there's hatred at First Nations people. You know, the stronger we get, like I said, the more hate that that arises.
1: Okay, National Chief Nipinak, I'm going to leave it on that note. I really appreciate you lending your time today to us and for the conversation.
0: Thank you very much.
1: Thank you. Cindy Woodhouse-Nipinak is the National Chief of the Assembly of First Nations. We will, of course, be marking the National Day for Truth and Reconciliation this Wednesday across the iHeartRadio Talk Network. We want to just revisit quickly before we take a commercial break also some of your messages on artificial intelligence, big subject on our program every day, but especially today we spoke with Artificial Intelligence Federal Minister Evan Solomon, previous host of this program, I should note, just about the prospect of everything that's being warned about, particularly in the United States from all these big tech companies, whether or not there's any kind of regulation about deployment of the systems. The warnings are basically these systems are getting so smart that eventually they're going to outsmart the instructions that they're given by humans and therefore humanity, and a lot of bad stuff can happen as a result of that. Those warnings aren't new, but evidence of these systems outsmarting human control is new and has happened more frequently over the past few months. One listener writes, there will never be a safe AI like how there's not a safe internet. True, but, you know, unsafe in certain ways versus threatening humanity a little bit different. So maybe necessitates different legal tools or sort of legislative response. Jim in Scarborough writes, good interview with Evan Vashi. Unfortunately, his response is to almost all your questions, more liberal word salad. Despite your endeavor pressing to get a real answer from the minister, nothing he said was of any material value whatsoever. Frustrating how the Liberals seem committed to talk, but say absolutely nothing, leaving Canadians in the dark. There are certain pieces of legislation that the minister referenced that are real, four different pieces. But overall, on regulating AI as a system, the minister said that consultation was just wrapped last week and you know, didn't have any details about what the government would pursue going forward, but said they would pursue something. Back in a moment.
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3: It is a slow drive on the eastbound side of the TCAN now, starting at Cavendish out to Stinson on the eastbound side of the Met. Southbound 25, Volume 2 between Bobia and the Tunnel, also delays on the westbound side of the Met between PNF and the DeCarry Interchange. Pretty slow now for northbound the Carry, Sherbrooke up to the top, also delays southbound the Carry. Volume starting at the top rolls out to Van Horn. Westbound side of the 20, you are losing time starting before Ungurneal, running out to Norman. 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
1: It's 10 minutes before the top of the hour. Tomorrow is the day that we knew was coming, but a whole bunch of Canadian exports to the United States will be officially banned by the Trump White House. My colleague, Michael Serapio, is CTV's national news correspondent, and he's with us in studio for the first time. He's joining CTV. Hi, Michael.
21: Hello, Vashi. This feels very nice,
1: actually. Welcome.
21: Have to say.
1: Yeah, one of your 7,000 hits that you're doing today. We're honored to be among them.
21: Thank you.
1: Refresh our memory about what is actually going to be banned over
21: there. Yeah, well, it's alcohol. Canadian alcohol imported, a ban on that import into the United States now, certain motorcycles and mopeds, molasses of all things, and whey products. So it's a wide range of products, but also a small amount of what Canada actually exports to the United States, which underlines the fact that, you know, when we're looking at, what will be banned come midnight, 12:01 a.m. Eastern time, it's largely symbolic, right? Like, I mean, it's an escalation of the trade war, but we're not talking about another tariff. We're talking about an import ban. That's a symbolic hit against Canada. We don't like what you're doing from the U.S. administration. But also the fact that they're including Canadian alcohol into it is very symbolic, because that one's probably has the wider economic impact when we look at how these export bans are going to affect Canadian industries.
1: Have we been hearing from the industries at all about the potential for economic damage to them?
21: Yeah, well, there certainly is worry, right? Because when you look at distilleries, individual breweries, winemakers, there are a few that are large, but a lot of them are smaller, you know, companies and ventures. They've only had 20 days to react to this threat, because it was just after September the 8th, when Donald Trump said that this import ban would come through. And when you look at, for example, Canadian alcohol, the vast majority of what Canada produces, Canadians consume. But what is left over, some 80 to 90% of that is all exported to the United States. So that's the scramble, right? That's the fear. A lot of them were hedging their growth on expanding trade with American markets, American buyers. They're now having to relook at that, try to find another place to sell their products to, as opposed to it just sitting in the shelves. And yeah, there is a lot of fear, because you can go to trade shows in Europe and try to expand what you do, but nothing is immediate. And this trade ban will be immediate in less than, 12 hours time right now, 10 hours time?
1: What about the prospect of this long-promised utopia of, you know, no barriers to internal trade, right? Sometimes alcohol is always held up as the thing. Like, why can't I buy wine from BC, but they can send it to the United States? Like, is there any movement on that?
21: Yeah, and I think that's the frustration, right? Because
1: understandably so.
21: Yeah, because, you and I have been covering interprovincial trade since our careers began, right? And there's always been this wall to it. And you would think that, given the existential threat to the Canadian economy that Donald Trump presented from the get-go of his re-election, that there'd be some urgency in getting rid of those trade barriers. But those trade barriers do exist. And I have to say, when I look at that 80 to 90% number, when I was looking at the statistics earlier today, I think to myself, you know, and not that you take everything that Mark Carney says, but I think it's a worthwhile thing when he talks about Canadians can give themselves more than the Americans can take away.
1: It's a good example of that.
21: This is a clear example of that, right? Because again, with a limited market, we as Canadians are already consuming what is produced. What is left over, we don't necessarily have to send to the States. You know, there is a demand, for example, in Ontario for BC wine. There's even a demand for Nova Scotia blueberry wine. They want to try it, right? They've heard about it. But those things you cannot get across provincial borders. So I think that's a good point. I think that's a question that has to be asked to the premiers, because you've been in those news conferences before. You ask the question, oh, we're working on it. We're talking about it. We have memorandums of understanding. But that is a memorandum. It's not actual reality.
1: What about more broadly the state of things between Canada and the United States? Talks are still on ice. Lots of comments more recently from some of the key figures on the American side. What is their assessment of where things stand?
21: Yeah, well, I think for those that were hoping that there'd be a quick end to this, I don't think anyone was under the illusion that we would solve the trade issues before this import ban would actually kick in on Tuesday. But I think there were those that were hoping it wouldn't be such a protracted, you know, fight between Canada and the United States. What we heard from Jameson Greer, the U.S. trade rep, last Friday, I think really dampens any hope that this is going to be dealt with quickly, basically saying, hey, America's happy with the way things are, because at the end of the day, we as Americans are getting what we really need from Canada. That's not wine. That's not spirits. What they really want is oil, gas, and potash, and they're still getting that. So I think that's, you know, I think that's disheartening for people that they're hoping for a quick end. I think what's interesting, though, I'll add to that, I was reading an article earlier today where Pete Hoekstra was quoted, and he talked about, well, if, you know, Canada wants to be part of Europe, we can apply the tariffs, which is a 15% ceiling, on Europe, that we'll just apply that to Canada as well. Like, I mean, of course, this is a U.S. ambassador to Canada who stirs the pot on a regular basis, says things that get people talking, and the reaction to that comment amongst U.S. trade associations is don't take it seriously. This is an important relationship. But I think it gives it a window or an insight into a bit of the strategy the Americans are doing here. From the U.S. trade rep, we're in no rush to solve this anytime soon. From the U.S. ambassador, you know it could get worse if it's not solved. So there's a bit of that push and pull.
1: And do we know about whether or not there's any level of communication between the principals? And,
21: yeah.
1: And I know the prime minister was asked that at the UN last week. He didn't really, there was no real direct answer.
21: No, and I think all you can, there was no direct answer. So I think what you got to lean into is what he said in the past, where he and Donald Trump do exchange messages on a regular basis. Dominic LeBlanc, the minister responsible for Canada-U.S. trade, he says he has been in contact with Jamieson Greer. So I think those are good things. It doesn't mean to say that negotiations are going to start anytime soon. What I found, I don't know what you thought about this, but when Dominic LeBlanc talked about being in regular contact with Jamieson Greer, I think it was telling it wasn't Howard Lutnick that he was in contact with, because it seems in the last trade negotiations, it was Lutnick's involvement that really kind of turned things south. So maybe Dominic LeBlanc speaking to the more rational of the U.S. trade team. We know that conversation is going. When it actually progresses to the next step, there's no indication of that.
1: I don't know if you've observed this, but I definitely feel like there have been a lot of times, I can't remember if I said on the show or probably, but I feel like the prime minister himself has made a number of mentions about them being open to a deal again in the past few weeks that to me denote like an open, you know, trying to like prime the crowd for something that Canadians are not really primed for after the last month and a half. Would you notice something similar?
21: Yeah, I think you're right on that. You know, it's this kind of subtle messaging that we're getting, right? Like, I mean, it's, again, he is his own advocate when it comes to Donald Trump. And I think what's very interesting is when Donald Trump talks about how horrible Canada is as a trade partner, he says, but I love the Canadian people. You know, Mark is a nice guy, right? So there's something there. I don't know what it's going to materialize as, but I think you're right. There's this weird subtle messaging that's coming down. Does that mean that things will move quicker than is anticipated? Does it mean that, you know, it's darkest before the dawn? If you're a distiller in this country, it will get dark come midnight. When the dawn comes, big question mark.
1: Good reminder, though, that there are a lot of people and businesses who are impacted despite, you know, the relative size to the economy. It still means something.
21: Yeah, well, listen, the largest employers and the largest source of growth in this country are still small and medium-sized businesses. It's not the largest ones. It's the smaller ones that have less capacity to take on this fight.
1: Yeah, great point. Okay, thanks a lot, Michael.
21: Appreciate
1: all your perspective. Michael Serapio is a CTV National News correspondent. Hope you can join me tonight on Power Play at 5 o'clock Eastern. We're going to go one-on-one with former Chief of Defense Staff Wayne Ayer, who has a new memoir out. I'm almost finished it, and I can tell you there's lots of juice in this thing about everything that happened under the previous government. You'll want to tune in. 5 o'clock Eastern. Hope to see you then. I'll be back in the chair, same time, same place tomorrow. Have a great rest of your day.
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26: 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I'm Jay.
3: Jason Mayoff with a CTV News update. Mainly cloudy with a chance of showers today. It's 13 downtown. Weather details in minutes. Here's what's making news right now. A lockdown at a Côte Saint-Luc high school. 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With the latest from the CJAD 800 Traffic Center, here's Lauren Glazer.
4: We do have a slow drive down southbound 13. Volume starts at the Vash Overbridge running up to Dagenais. On the westbound side of the 20, volume there before on Grinnell back to Norman. Northbound, the carry delays to Sherbrooke up to the top. We do have delays also on the eastbound side of the TCAN, starting at Côte-de-l'Est now, running out to Stinson on the eastbound side of the MET. Southbound 25, pretty slow between Sherbrooke and the tunnel. Also volume on the westbound side of the MET, starting at PNF out to the DeCary interchange. 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Traffic and transit every 15 minutes on CJAD 800. 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
3: In the news, police believe they believe it is unfounded, but there is a lockdown at John Grant High School in Côte Saint-Luc. Someone called in at about 12:20 this afternoon about a person with a firearm, but after nearly 2 hours of searching, police haven't found anything and don't believe there is any threat. Today is the second day of advance polling, running until 8 o'clock tonight. Yesterday saw about 14% of eligible voters cast ballots ahead of time, with some ridings, particularly in the Quebec City region, above 20%. For the most part, things went smoothly, but one caller to the Elias Macko show said there was at least one polling station worker who took the French-only directives too far.
5: She kept pointing to this document in her hand and saying, "You have to prove to me that in documentation that I'm a historical Anglophone." And they kept going, and I asked her, I said, "You know what, I'm going to record this conversation, it's not going well." And then she got really upset, and she stepped back. And then she said, "I'm going to call somebody that's going to come talk to me."
3: From there, another Elections Quebec official came over and made sure everyone at the polling station spoke to the voter in English, and he was able to vote. You are not, in fact, required to produce any documents to prove you can get service in English. A worker can only ask whether you are eligible for English education in Quebec or if you're a member of an Indigenous community, and your verbal answer is enough. Lawyers have sent a legal notice to Elections Quebec and the Attorney General demanding they do away with the French-only directive. The letter obtained by CTV News argues it violates your right to vote by putting up barriers to the process. The letter demands they rescind the directive by the end of the day today. On the campaign trail today, Liberal leader Shamaya commented on the latest poll showing the CAQ in third and even fourth place behind the PQ and Liberals and the Conservatives.
6: The CAQ over the weekend has disqualified itself to run, you know, a party that would stop a potential referendum and the potential separation of Quebec from Canada. So I'm happy with what we're seeing this morning, but again, we are still 7 days from the final decision of Quebecers.
3: PQ says if it wins the election 1 week from today, a referendum will still be years away, and it'll spend the next 2 years cleaning up after the CAQ. Quebec Solidaire is asking Quebecers to send as many of its candidates to the National Assembly as possible to protect them against cuts in public services. Well, the Competition Bureau has launched an investigation into the use of minimum advertised pricing policies in grocery stores. Canadian press reporter Jason White says the Bureau is asking people in the industry and consumers to come forward with evidence about minimum pricing use.
7: The watchdog says those policies can prevent retailers advertising their lowest prices, potentially keeping deals from consumers and restricting competition.
3: Suppliers sometimes used advertised price rules to protect their brand's image, encourage retailers to provide better service, or prevent some retailers from benefiting from the promotional efforts of others. For interviews and other audio, go to CJAD800.com. 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Mainly cloudy with a chance of showers tonight, the low 12. And mainly cloudy tomorrow, clearing in the afternoon, the high 19. It's 13 downtown. 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

0: Good morning. Good afternoon. Good afternoon. I got in early today, so it feels like morning. Welcome to it. It's a Monday. If you're keeping score, today is September the 28th. Is the election over yet? No. A week today, ladies and gentlemen, a week today, October the 5th, we're going to the polls. We voted on the weekend, and I was listening to Eliza's show this morning as well. A lot of people calling up who voted, which is always a good sign. Although, frankly, I just heard Jason mention, 14%, the average percentage that voted over the weekend. And by the way, there's still a day left. Sunday was the first day. Early voting, advanced voting is still going on today. So if you haven't yet had a chance to get out and you have your voter information card, you can go today. Polls are open until, I believe, 8:30 tonight. This is your second day of advanced polling, and then, of course, the election, and election day on October 5th. So we were out. First of all, I hope you had a nice weekend. Let me begin with that. Guys, have a nice weekend. Alex, you had a good weekend. Brian, you had a good weekend.
1: Solid weekend.
0: Solid.
2: Oh, yeah.
0: It's a good way to describe it.
2: Got to go rock climbing outside for probably one of the last weekends.
0: Like a real rock?
2: Yeah, like real walls.
0: Like not indoors rock climbing?
2: No, not indoors. No, the real McCoy. Outdoors. On walls.
0: Well, hold on.
2: Did you
0: climb a mountain, or did you climb, I mean, what,
2: we
0: where are the rock
2: about,
0: walls?
2: We climb about, like, halfway up the mountain, then there are, like, huge rock walls, and there's already bolts at the top, ready for us to make anchors.
0: Really?
2: And then we just scale them up.
0: How long have you been doing this?
2: About a year now.
0: And what led you to do this in the first place, exactly?
2: My boyfriend's friends are really into it, and they brought us one time, and I've been hooked ever since. Yeah. It's a lot of fun.
0: My first piece of advice was, you know, it's not always a good idea to listen to your boyfriend's friends. I'm just saying, guys. But now you're hooked. You're into this?
2: Yeah. You scale about, 10 meters of a wall. Then you look around you. You see how high you are. You wonder if you're doing the right thing.
0: You scream, yeah.
2: You scream. You cry. But then you get to the top. Wow. And you're like, oh, my God.
0: Must be an amazing feeling at the top,
2: you just
0: right?
2: scale, 25 meters up by yourself.
0: Okay.
2: It's amazing.
0: Have you ever been injured doing this?
2: Inside, I've been injured. I'm still
0: sprained an ankle, that kind
2: of
0: thing.
2: Yeah, I'm still recovering from a sprained ankle.
0: But you're going to continue to do this.
2: Exactly, and you should come with us.
0: Yeah. I'm going to pretend I'm your parent, okay, right now. Please be careful when you do this. I know it's a lot of fun to do it, but, you know, it's dangerous.
2: It is.
0: And you can get hurt, and I wouldn't want to see that happen to you.
2: And I do appreciate that. With Ali's friends, we're always, everything is doubled. That's one thing we always do. Everything is doubled.
0: So
2: double
0: you're
2: the
0: being
2: carabiners.
0: Extra safe.
2: Double the ropes.
0: Okay.
2: Extra safe.
0: All right. All right, dear. That's fine then.
2: Thank you, Dad.
0: Continue. All right. Myself and my wife, Al and I, drove out to, as we said we would, God Manchester, Quebec, in the Huntington region, because we had the mayor of God Manchester, actually, Judith Fouquet, on the show last week. And she was, for lack of a better way to describe it, a breath of fresh air. Honestly, she is. In her little community, which is less than 2,000 people, God Manchester, which, by the way, is a really pretty little town. We had a chance not just to meet her. We went to, of course, the spot to go to, Le Blanc Patate, where we had patate, and I had a chien chaud. And we met there, we chatted, put a picture up. She's such a lovely woman. She drove us out to the farm. I guess it's a farm, not a working farm. I believe it's Ronald and Carol. I'm going to forget their name. They're the people who, when the mayor was going door to door, and this interview, by the way, if you missed it, is available on our website. It's worth listening to. You know, given all the divisive politics we have going on here, you hear a story like this and it gives you hope again. That a French-Canadian mayor is trying to petition for her community to allow it to be bilingual, even though it's 38%, and by law you have to be 50% to be considered. But there's a way to get around it, hopefully, and she will. Because, as I said, when she was going door to door and meeting her community, many of the people in God Manchester are, in fact, English. And their families have been there forever, like 150 years, some even longer. So she began to realize what a problem this is for some of the people in her community, because Bill 96, when it was introduced, means there could be no communication with anybody anymore in English or bilingually. And some of these people, that's tough for them. And she understands that and said, you know what, I'm going to do something about it. And she is going to try to, which I think is wonderful. And I commended her on that. We started getting text messages when this originally ran saying she should run for premier. I told her the same thing. And, you know, good for her for doing this and actually forgetting about the whole English-French thing. Just give people who live in your community what it is they're looking for if you can. This is not a hard thing to ask for. So we went out there, took a drive. As I said, it's a lovely drive. I haven't been on, it sounds weird to say living here. I've not been on the 30. I mean, I don't go that way. like I'd be on the 20 or on the 15, you know, when you're in the city or whatever, going up, whatever it happens to be, even to the townships, like on the 10. 30 is great. What an easy drive it was to get there. You're there in like an hour and 5 minutes, hour and 10 minutes, and then drove up to see the farm of these particular people who could not have been nicer. And there's a great thing going on right now. I'm not sure if you can see this. All these old grain silos, many of which are not working anymore, right? They used to be working grain silos, have been hand-painted in some kind of contest put on by the local community there. And some of them are, I'm going to post this on my Instagram page because they're really quite something. So we were there. We met the folks. I'm so embarrassed that I can't remember the name. I remember their first names, Ronald and Carol, but I can't remember their last name. But they're Irish, and they live in God, Manchester, and their families have been there for, as I said, the longest time. So that was a nice way to spend part of a Saturday. And if you've never, if you want to take a drive, go someplace really cool, I'd highly recommend that. It's really a pretty little town. So there's that. Beyond that, what else? Oh, I mentioned we voted. We did that yesterday. And we live in Griffintown, so it's not too far away to go vote. We walk in. There was no waiting. I think there were two people in front of us. It was literally quick. But when I, and of course, very much aware of what's been going on with this whole English thing, right? And by the way, by virtue of all this, you may have seen the note in the Gazette. I've decided, this was not my plan, by the way, but I've decided to bring back the Historic Quebec Anglo t-shirts early. The last time I did this was in 2019, right, 2020, which is when Simon Jolin-Barrette and François Legault both came up with this term, Historic Quebec Anglo, for who would get services or at least be able to get services in English. Well, we know how that turned out. And then I thought, now given this whole idea with no voter information cards bilingually for the first time in Quebec history, and then a day later, the story about, the Elections Quebec has issued a directive to all employees working the election to speak French to you, and French only unless and until you prove that you are a Historic Quebec Anglo. And I thought that was a perfect time to bring this back. I know some people have actually worn their original shirts. I saw a picture of Joe Ortona from the EMSB. He voted wearing his Historic Quebec Anglo shirt. So you can do the same. It's the same idea, just a different kind of shirt logo-wise. But I haven't even mentioned this on air because we just started this on the weekend. We've already sold, I think, close to 100 shirts. So now, if you would like to get yours, and the same thing applies, whatever money is left, if we make any money on this, is going directly to Moisson Montréal, as it does every year when we do our fundraiser. So if you would like to get your Historic Quebec Anglo shirt, you can do it online, again, at historicanglos.com. You can order there. Or, not yet, but later in the week, you'll be able to go to three different locations of Pigeon Café, one on Monkland, one in the West Island in Pointe Claire, and another one on Côte Verture in Saint-Laurent, and you can actually buy one at retail there, so you'll have it in time to go wear it. All we have to do is make sure we have the shirts first. I'm told they're coming tomorrow. So I'll mention this again through the course of the week. But yeah, all this to say, we went to vote, and I'm very much aware, as we all are, I think as Anglos, of, you know, what's going on. I heard a couple of callers to Elias this morning saying they had no issues at all, but there was one, I think we played a clip on this on the news, who said that it was a bit of a challenge. They didn't want to speak to him in English, didn't believe he was a Historic Quebec Anglo, whatever. I started English because I wanted to see what would happen when I was, you know, giving them my ID and my voter card. And the two gentlemen at my table, a little older, and it's almost like we didn't exchange words at all. Like, I handed my form that came, you know, to the house, to the apartment, whatever, and they looked at me, and I gave them my driver's license. I don't even know that you need to, but I did anyway. And I said, hello, and they kind of looked up and went, hello, whatever. And then after that, it was just to hand you the pencil, they hand you the card where you put who you're voting for and send you off on your way. So there was really no language. The only thing he asked me was, what's your name? They look on your card and it says Aaron Rand. And I said, Aaron Rand. And then I think he may have said that, it may have said date de naissance, to which I said January 30, whatever. That was it. But on the way out, once I was done and deposited my ballot in the box, I said, hi, has it been busy? In English. You know, like a lot of people today, whatever else. And he was kind of like, didn't speak a lot of English, but I think he tried to. And said, no, it's okay. Just like that. That may have been the extent of the conversation. And then he pointed, because by now there were people in line at our table. I said, oh, I see. Okay, great. Have a good day. And that was the end of it. So maybe 5 words, 10 words total, but not an issue. It's more like grunts and like that, so... I don't know. I would like, that's going to be our question today. I want to hear from you if you did vote yesterday or even today, what it was like for you. But we'll get to that in a sec. So that was our experience. Not a problem. But again, I've heard from people, a couple of people this morning who called the lie saying they had problems where they were. So we'll hear what you had to go through when we get to that. All right. What else did I want to mention? Oh, it's a very exciting week. We are all very excited here, not because of the election, but because you know it's getting underway. Hockey gets underway tomorrow, and so does the playoff schedule in Major League Baseball. It's a great week to be a sports fan. So there's that to look forward to. If all this politics stuff is getting to be too much, and I get that, at least you have that to fall back on. I hope you're a sports fan. That'll help break it up. Let me go to traffic. First time around on a Monday afternoon where Lauren Glazer's got to check on your drive. Lauren, how we doing?
1: Good afternoon, Aaron. Already pretty busy on the eastbound side of the TCAN. Volume starting now at Cudley S, running out to Stinson on the eastbound side of the Met. Southbound 25, that's busy as well, between Bubia and the tunnel. Slowdowns westbound Met, now PNF back to DeCary. Northbound DeCary, that's already pretty tough. Should work up to the top. Southbound 15, volume there between Outwater and the Champlain. On the westbound side of the 20, you are losing time before Ungrenio out to the Ville-St. Pierre interchange. We do have delays also. Southbound 13, starting at the Vachon Bridge, running out to Dagenais. 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
0: All right. Thank you very much, Lauren. 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That is the iHeartRadio app. So let me get to it. A fairly simple question, I guess, for you today. Did you vote? Did you vote in the advance of voting either Sunday, yesterday, or today? And what was that experience like? Given everything that's gone on, right? We know about the whole deal with you're supposed to be asked now only or addressed only in French, but they're going to be asked if you can or you are considered a historic Quebec Anglo, in which case you're simply a simple yes, apparently, is supposed to be enough. Although, as I said, I did hear from a couple of people suggesting, no, they were asked for a certificate or something else or weren't believed. So, look, there are going to be zealots, I think, right? French language. I think that's given any election. More so this year, considering that the directive sent out by Elections Quebec kind of gave, you know, people working, an instruction not to speak English to you first, but to speak French. So if you did vote in the advance polling, first of all, what area did you vote in? And how was the experience? 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Were you asked to show something if you identified as English? Let me know. I'll get your call, 790-0800, or you can text me, 514-790-0800, and let me know. Advance polling, did you vote? 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And what was the experience like? Anything at all, if and when you tried to speak English? 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
0: The question I'm asking you today is, have you voted already? About 14% across Quebec, I think they said, a little lower in Montreal. But the issue beyond just voting, because advanced polling was yesterday and today. You can still vote today up until 8:30. Before election day itself, which is next Monday, October 5th. What was it like? Was there an issue if you spoke English? As, of course, following up on the news last week that the Elections Quebec people had sent a directive to anybody working, right, on that day, as scrutineers at any of the polling stations should speak to you in French only until such time as you could prove that you were, as we say, a historic Quebec Anglo. Apparently, by simply answering the question, are you, and you go yes, and that should be enough. We're finding out that's not necessarily or hasn't been. Wasn't on the weekend the case. Like this texter voted yesterday in Hudson. I had to say that I have an English eligibility certificate. The lady then spoke English to me. The man would not switch to English. I refused to switch to French. He wanted me to tear off the tab, which was the picture of the candidates, which is on the side. I feigned that I did not understand. He sighed heavily, grabbed my voting paper, ripped it, handed it back, and told me to insert it in the box. Again, I told him, I do not understand. The woman said, please insert it in the box in English. I looked straight at the guy and said, thank you. Okay, I get that. I get the frustration involved in that. Do I think it has to get to that level? I don't know. Not very complicated, you know, but if someone refuses to speak to you in English, and I wonder, by the way, what the rule is. It doesn't necessarily mean both people at the table to that texter have to speak you English. As long as there is a single person or one of the people there who can speak to you in English, that qualifies. So maybe a little over the top, but I appreciate what you went through. Thank you. I appreciate the text. Let me go to the phone, find out what you had to go through. Daniel, where did you vote? What happened?
15: Hi, Aaron. I was not on the list when we received it at home. So I called the 1-800 number, and I asked to speak to somebody in English. I was only on hold for about a minute, and a really nice lady got on the phone. She could speak very little English. She was very French, but her and I were getting through it until she needed my address, and I can't pronounce my address because it's very long. Avharvizil. She could not understand that. So then she asked me to spell it. So I tried to spell it, and she still couldn't understand that. So my wife's there, who's bilingual, and I passed her the phone and got her to say my address in French, and she did. But then immediately she said to my wife, pass me back to your husband because I'm only allowed to speak in English because he's requested English.
0: Wait, hold on. Your wife was speaking to her in French?
15: Yes.
0: And she said she wanted to talk back to you because you'd asked to be spoken to in English.
15: Yes.
0: That's very strange. Okay, and then what happened?
15: Okay, she gave me an address to go to get onto the list. So I went to that address. And then sure enough, I got passed to a couple of tables. Each time, I speak French like a five-year-old. So I got spoken back to in English when I needed to. And then I got sent to the another address, of Elections. And yesterday they were open. I went there. Two nice ladies again. I walked in. The first thing I said in French is, "My French is terrible."
0: They both You said my French is terrible in French?
15: Yes.
0: What did that sound like?
15: Mon français pas bon. Excusez-moi.
0: Well, that's not bad. That's not bad. Okay.
15: And they said, "No, you're doing okay in French."
0: Okay.
15: So I showed my ID. I showed all my paperwork. I brought government papers to say my address and everything.
0: Uh-huh.
15: And we just proceeded through the whole thing. And
0: in French or in English?
15: Mostly in French.
0: Back and forth.
15: Back and forth.
0: Okay.
15: But when we really got stuck, they both switched to English, and they both could speak really good English.
0: Oh, that's
15: but
0: great.
15: Only when I got really stuck.
0: Okay. Well, that's nice. I mean, that's fine. Why would you, I mean, again, that's just me. I think if someone makes the effort, that's really what counts more, I think. If they don't speak great English and you don't speak great French and you can go back and forth and get it done, then that's a win, right? We don't have to take it much further than that. So are you okay now to go vote, or have you already voted?
15: Yeah, I've already voted.
0: Okay.
15: They gave me a letter that I can go vote, and
0: okay.
15: I went and voted with no problem. But I'm saying if you start out in French
0: mm-hmm.
15: and you get stuck, they will help you. There was no animosity. It was a great experience altogether.
0: Okay. Thank you for the call. Can I ask you, by the way, it doesn't matter. Can you tell me who you voted for?
15: Liberal.
0: Okay. Daniel, I thank you for the call. Marco, what about you? What was your experience like?
16: Well, I had a great experience. I was voting in Vaudreuil yesterday.
0: Okay.
16: I walked in. The gentleman addressed me in French. I addressed him in English. He switched to English. I switched to French.
0: That's kind of how it should be, isn't it, really, at the end of the day? I think that's great. Okay. Sorry. Go ahead.
16: I've lived in Quebec for 44 years, and I've never, knock on wood, been refused to be served in English. I've lived in the West Island most of my life, in the East End as well, and I've never had issues. And
0: okay.
16: I think everyone, if you try a little bit, you try to speak French, they try to speak English, just try to give service
0: yeah.
16: in both languages, and everyone will be happy.
0: In a perfect world, I think that's how it should be, and I think more often than not it is. Marco, thank you for that. I appreciate you sharing. I want to hear from you. Where did you vote? How did it turn out? Was there an issue with English or French, or were you asked for your, I don't know, some kind of certificate, eligibility certificate, whatever it happened to be? Let me know. 790-0800. I'm going to read some of the texts as well when I come back. 514-790-0800. Have you voted? Did you vote in advance voting? Did language become, or was it an issue at all? Let me know. We'll be right back.
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19: Good afternoon. It's 2:30. I'm Jason Mayoff with a CTV News update. Police have lifted the lockdown at John Grant High School in Côte Saint-Luke. They were called in just after noon after someone reported a person with a firearm. Police searched the school and found no threats. The operation ended about a half hour ago, and classes have resumed. Today is the second and final day of advance voting. Yesterday, nearly 14% of eligible voters cast ballots early, slightly higher than the 13% on day one of advance voting in 2022. Polls remain open until 8 tonight. And the Competition Bureau is asking consumers and people in the industry to help in its investigation into grocery pricing policies. It's examining minimum advertised pricing policies, which is when suppliers set the lowest price that retailers are allowed to advertise their products for, even if they're willing to sell them for less. For more news, including the CTV Party Platform Tracker, go to ctvnewsmontreal.ca. 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
1: We have delays on the westbound side of the 20 now, starting before Angrenio back to the Ville-Saint-Pierre interchange. Also delays northbound 13 before the TCAN running out to Henri-Bourassa. Southbound 13 volume there from the Vacheau Bridge out to Dagenais, again between Hickmore and Onderoo 20 for northbound the Carry. That is slower its length. Also, delay southbound 15 between De La Vérendrye and the Champlain. For southbound 25, busy drive.

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1: Your Dormevu Weather Center forecast, mainly cloudy with a chance of showers today, the high 16. Mainly cloudy with a chance of showers tonight, the low 12. And mainly cloudy tomorrow, clearing in the afternoon and the high 19. It's 14 downtown. Your next CTV News update is at 3 o'clock.
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16: All right, I'm asking you, what was it like, whether you voted yesterday in advance polling or even today? And by the way, you can vote until 8:30 tonight. And then you got to wait for Election Day. If you don't do that, that's not till next Monday, October 5th. So what was it like? Was there an English-French issue? Did you get spoken to in French even though you identified as English? Were you asked for an eligibility certificate? How did it go overall? I mentioned we voted in Griffintown. That was not really a problem. I don't think the two gentlemen at the table where I voted at spoke a whole lot of English, although one of them just kind of grudgingly said hello or a couple of words like that. But you didn't really need much more than that. I wasn't going to make an issue of it. So it was fine. Some of your texts, not so much. This one said, hi, Aaron. I voted today in St. Lambert. When I walked up to the desk and the lady asked me in French for my name, when I answered in what was clearly English, she immediately switched to English, which was obvious was not her first language. She was Francophone. But she was super friendly and conducted the whole engagement in English with me. I was pleasantly surprised. That's from Alan. So there you go. I mean, that's all we're basically hoping for, isn't it? I know there probably been, I heard a couple of, you know, calls this morning on Elias's show that some people had an issue. Did you? What was it like? 790-0800. Marie, what was it like for you?
17: I had a great experience. I walked up to the lady and she spoke to me in French and I said, well, I want to vote in English. And she goes, no problem. And she switched to English on me, very pleasant.

0: And then when I came out after voting, the gentleman next to her was the francophone. I spoke to him in French. I forget what I said. And he answered me in English, and he said, "You're a star."
1: Wow.
0: Can I tell you?
1: You did both. Good for you.
0: I didn't know what that meant. But anyway, and this is Albert Montreal North, and I was flabbergasted by how many people were there voting.
1: That's
0: a
1: good
0: sign. I couldn't believe it.
1: Yeah.
0: And they were angry.
1: They were angry? What does
0: yeah,
1: that mean?
0: I could tell some were angry. And I asked the couple behind me. I assumed they were liberal, but I shouldn't have done that. And they're PQ all the way. And they said, and another gentleman too, PQ.
1: We're not supposed to talk to people while we're there asking them who they're voting for.
0: No, this is outside after.
1: Oh, outside, okay. Okay. By the way, I got a note from someone saying there was
0: you're not supposed to, it's true.
1: Yeah.
0: But this is outside after we voted.
1: Okay.
0: And so I said, oh, well, that's the way it is,
1: yeah.
0: You know. But I had a great experience. And
1: okay.
0: That gentleman, Marco, when he's from Hudson, you know, he's right. You got to make the effort to speak to them. When they see you struggle, they'll make an effort to speak to you in English. I mean, I grew up in a French neighborhood my whole life as an Anglophone. And the reason they feel bad is they never had the opportunity to speak, and they don't want to make mistakes. But they'll make an effort for me, you know?
1: Listen,
0: it's
1: great.
0: It's all about.
1: Everybody makes an effort. We're all going to be in a much better place, I think, right? Marie, I thank you for the call. Paul, what about you? Where'd you vote? Hello, Paul?
2: Hello, yes.
1: Yeah, whereabouts did you vote?
2: Darcy McGee riding.
1: Okay, and?
2: And I wanted to point out, as soon as I walk in, I hear the two poll clerks speaking English to each other. And point out also, one was Slavic and the other one Asian, so clearly not historical Anglophones. So they're not following their own directive, it looks like.
1: Did you have an issue of any kind?
2: The only issue was not having that voter registration card, but I brought my hydro bill and photo ID,
1: okay.
2: And that was good enough.
1: Okay. So, Matt, thank you for... Yeah, go ahead.
2: Yeah, they greeted me with the proverbial bonjour hi,
1: right.
2: And, you know, like, I just react when I see, and, oh, wow, this place is barely empty, and the greeter at the door, he says, ici pour voter, and... I just switched to English, and he had no problem with
1: okay.
2: it.
1: I'm happy to hear. This is good. These are great. Paul, I thank you for the call. Let me go here to Sylvia. Sylvia, where'd you vote?
3: I voted in Saint-Jérôme.
1: And?
3: And it was a 10 on 10. I mean, I addressed him at the door with a hi, hello, and right away he answered me in English. He said, what's the table? Table 23. He led me to the table. There was no one. I voted. They said, have a nice day when I left. My God, that's a 10 on 10.
1: Wow. Nice to hear. All right, Sylvia, thank you for sharing this texter. Hey, Aaron, I went to vote yesterday. I explained that I was an ancient Anglo, but then they asked if I could speak with an Irish accent. Then while I was voting, my pencil broke, but fortunately I had my piece of carbon that I keep in my shoe that allowed me to place an X. Thank you very much, Dave. That's very, very cute. By the way, the one thing that surprised me, maybe I'm wrong, it seemed to me in the past when you went into the booth to actually mark your ballot, there were like pencils in there, like a few. Yesterday they handed you a pencil, and you had to give it back. So, like, everybody, there's like one pencil. I don't know what it would happen if it would have broken, but yeah, that struck me. That's never been, I don't remember that being the case before. Apparently we're cutting back on pencils to save money. And the other thing someone pointed out, and I didn't really notice this either, the instructions once you get in the booth to actually mark your ballot are, I didn't see this. Someone says, one of my texters says, they're in French only. So did anyone notice that? Back to the phone, 790-0800. This is Isabella. Isabella, what about you? How did it go?
4: It went very well. When I went in, they said bonjour, and I answered hello. And he said, obviously you can do it in English. He says, you qualify in English. And I just kind of looked at him, and then he asked me the question in French. And I couldn't understand too well, and I said, pardon? And he says, you can vote in French? And I said, yes, I can. And he said, okay. He gave me the table number, and that was it. There were quite a few people.
1: Mm-hmm.
4: The table where I was going, there were only two in front of me, but it was very nice. Everybody was cordial, and the person sitting at the desk even wished me have a good day when I left, and he, I don't think, was Anglophone, but he made the effort, and it went well.
1: And whereabouts was this? Which place
4: Dorval.
1: Did you? In Dorval.
4: Yeah.
1: Okay. So nothing really to play. Everybody seems to have gotten along really well. This is good. Isabella, thank you. Romeo, where did you vote? How did it go?
5: It went very well in Laval.
1: Laval, okay.
5: In Pavigo. We walked in, we waited in line, me and my wife, we walked in, they told us which table to go to. They heard us talking English, so they when we got there, they were talking to us in English. They didn't have no paper, no nothing.
1: Mm-hmm.
5: So just voted, and it went smoothly, very smoothly.
1: Okay. No
5: in
1: issues
5: English.
1: There either. Okay.
5: English.
1: Okay.
5: We were kind of happy.
1: Yeah, a reason to be. You know, it's nice to hear that everything seems to be or seems to have gone fairly well. I'm still waiting for someone to say, no, we had a terrible situation. Apparently not now. Juan Carlos, did you vote? Where'd you go?
6: Yes, Aaron. Good afternoon. I voted in the ETS yesterday.
1: In the where?
6: ETS, Ecole Technique Superior Defense in Griffintown.
1: Okay, and how did it go? Juan Carlos, are you there?
6: Yes, I'm here.
1: How did it go? How did the vote go? Were you
6: actually? It went well.
1: Okay.
6: When I showed the person my name, he knew I was Hispanophone, and mm-hmm. the person asked me my country of origin, and
1: right.
6: then he started to talk to me in Spanish.
1: In Spanish?
6: Yes.
1: Oh, bonus.
6: Yeah. Okay.
1: That's kind of nice.
6: No problemo.
1: No problemo. Ah.
6: Yeah.
1: Gracias.
6: Well.
1: Mi tío está enfermo. Okay. Juan Carlos. Giselle, what about you? How did it go? Giselle?
7: Oh, hi. Yes, it went, the voting went very well.
1: Mm-hmm.
7: It was yesterday. It's the distance. I live in Les Cedres, and I usually go to the village of Les Cedres, but I had to drive all the way to St. Cloud's, which is 25 minutes away.
1: How come?
7: Well, that's what was on
1: that's
7: my
1: That's your voting.
7: My
1: okay,
7: polling.
1: That's where you vote.
7: Mm-hmm.
1: Okay. And
7: yes.
1: it went well. There was no issues.
7: No issues at
1: okay.
7: all.
1: Okay. Terrific. Thank you for the call. Frank, how about you? Where'd you vote?
8: I'm in Beaudreuil-Dorion.
1: Mm-hmm.
8: And based on what I've seen online, I was ready for World War III, and I was ready to
1: mm-hmm.
8: Have my wife film the confrontation. And
1: no.
8: we walked in there, and from the time we were greeted till the time we voted, there was nothing but accommodation, both languages, friendly. It was wonderful.
1: Wow. I am very, very glad to hear this. This doesn't mean, of course, that, you know, if you're a historic Quebec Anglo, I'm just saying, it's great to know you have, you weren't asked anything?
8: Oh, we had conversations with the guy at the door,
1: yeah.
8: with the two people at the polling booth, not necessarily about voting, but expos and Canadians. And,
1: oh, okay.
8: It was just as normal, a pleasant experience,
1: good.
8: What it should be.
1: Good.
8: But based on what I saw on Facebook and social media, I was expecting the worst as other people received.
1: So
8: and it was
1: you had seen some stories of people having a difficult time?
8: Correct. Yes, I have.
1: Uh-huh. But not where you voted. You said you're out in Vaudreuil.
8: Correct.
1: Okay. Well, that's good to know. Listen, I appreciate the call. Carol, final word. What do you think? What happened to you? Where'd you vote?
9: Mount Royal, Outremont.
1: Okay.
9: And I, by the new road, by the U of M. And I came in and I determined I was going to speak English, and when I got to the table, I just said hello, and then she spoke English to me right away, and it was very pleasant.
1: Seems like a lot of people have basically chosen to just ignore the director by Elections Quebec and begin a conversation in French regardless, so I think that's a win, right? And that's what you experienced, and it was easy from that point on as well, no problems?
9: No problems.
1: Okay.
9: No one in front of me took 2 minutes. It was great.
1: Carol, thank you for the call. This texter, though, voted in St. Clet. They spoke to me only in French, and I spoke only English. I felt more confusion from them because of being 19 and early voting than because I only spoke English. Yeah, having to prove, I guess, that you're, what, eligible to vote? Couple of other ones here, too. This one says, Aaron, people shouldn't pretend to not understand how the process works to make a point. Yeah, I agree. These are employees who were told what to do, get angry at the government, and vote for the party that will respect English people. That's from John. To be fair, yeah, you know, it's weird, though, because we had a woman last week. Actually, this whole thing started with someone who was one of the, you know, voting workers, one of the scrutineers, who got that directive from the Elections Quebec people that said, you know what, I've been working and doing these things for 30, 35 years, never had a directive like this ever before, and I'm basically not going to follow it, and if they don't like it, they can kick me out or do whatever. And we're now hearing, based on your calls, it really wasn't a problem. Perhaps in a handful of places, but for the most part, I guess people working there just decided to do the right thing, which is talk to someone in the language they want to be spoken to. Go figure, huh? I'm going to bring this back after 4 o'clock. There's some people that didn't have a chance now, and read some of these other text messages I have as well. Thank you. Appreciate the calls. Appreciate your text. For what it's worth, if you do want to get your historic Quebec Anglo shirt, and I think it'd be kind of cool if you wore it to, you know, on voting day on the 5th, that'd be kind of fun. You can go. You can buy it online. It's $25, historicanglos.com, and all the money will go, of course, to Moisson Montréal. So if you want to do something and kind of make a stand, it's funny. I got some requests from people saying, I used to live here. I now live in Toronto, or I live in Ottawa. I'd like to get one of these shirts anyway. So good for you. All right, 247. Let's go to traffic. CJD and Hunter Traffic Center. See what's cooking right now. Here is Lauren Glazer. Lauren?
10: Aaron, we do have a lot of volume on the westbound side of the 20 now. It starts at Turncotte running out to Norman. Also delays northbound to carry its length. Southbound to carry volume 2 from the top to Van Horn. Southbound 15, a busy drive also between De La Vérendrye and the Champlain. Southbound 25, you are losing time now between Bovier and the tunnel. A lot of off and on volume as well on the westbound side of the Met, starting at PNF out to the DeCarry interchange. Increased volume for northbound Laurentian from the 440 out to the 640. 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
1: All right, thank you, Lauren. We'll take a little break, come back, and take a look at what I got for you today. I left some what I found on the Internet. By the way, today is the day we will make a draw later in the show for someone who will win a trip or two anywhere Porter Airlines flies. This all goes back to last week, of course, and the week before. Every song we played coming out of our 5:48 break, if you jotted it down, you needed the song, you needed the artist. We're going to go through, we've gone through apparently all of those, I was told. And one person's name will be drawn at random, and that person will win that trip for two, any destination that Porter Airlines flies. So that's coming up later this afternoon. We'll be right back.
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1: All right, taking a look at the calendar for today. A couple of interesting ones. Number one, today is Ask a Stupid Question Day. It's actually on the calendar. Ask a Stupid Question Day. Turns out there were a lot of songs actually that have been written with the word stupid in them or in the lyrics, which is interesting. But I just thought for today, maybe just run down some stupid questions because there are plenty of them. Here are some of the top of the list. A tomato is a fruit, or if tomatoes are a fruit, is ketchup technically a smoothie? Okay. Number two, why do we press harder on the remote when we know the batteries are dying? That's why do we do that? Number three, if you're waiting for the waiter, doesn't that technically make you the waiter? Because you're the wait. Number four, if nothing sticks to Teflon, how do they get the Teflon to stick to the pen? These and other stupid questions today on Ask a Stupid Question Day. I thought you'd enjoy that. In addition to that, more importantly, today is National Beer Day. And by the way, the new tariffs coming in from the U.S., I think they start tomorrow, right, the 29th. Some Canadian beers will be affected. I'm not sure that it's all of them. We talked about this when we first found out, but yes. It dawned on me that over the course, and yes, there have been some songs written about beer, but you know what's interesting is there have been so many great commercials for beer. Some really good ones that I remember. You remember the whole I Am Canadian for Molson Canadian? There was like a whole series of them like this one.
0: So I hear you're from Canada.
2: Yeah.
0: How's it going, eh? Do you want a donut? I thought all they had up in Canada were lumberjacks and curlers. Is there running water up there? Where's your tube, gay? New dude beauty.
1: At which point he pulls a jacket over his head and just throws him. So there you go. One of the many I Am Canadian. But my favorite, I think, even to this day, and these go back a while, for a beer called Dos Equis, right? Which is, I think, is it Mexican Dos Equis? That beer, the most interesting, you remember these?
3: He is the life of parties he has never attended. If he were to punch you in the face, you would have to fight off the strong urge to thank him. Sharks have a week dedicated to him. He is the most interesting man in the world.
4: I don't always drink beer, but when I do, I prefer Dos Equis.
1: Used to love those spots.
13: Stay thirsty, my friend.
1: Stay thirsty, my friend. Stay thirsty, my friend. National Beer Day. So there you go. Consume with moderation. For what I found on the internet today, we go from this kind of worked up moment to just take a second for yourself. And how are you doing today?
24: Hi. Just checking in, seeing how you're doing today. And just giving you and me a gentle little reminder that it's okay to take a little break. It's okay to step away for a moment when the world feels like it's a bit too much and go inward for a sec. Even if that break ends up being much longer than you thought it would be, the people who matter, the people who need you, will be there when you get back. But you don't need to keep pushing and pushing just to keep showing up when what you really need to do is just rest. So if you're in a place right now where you need to take a break, I want to encourage you to do that.
1: Okay.
24: Trust that it's okay. Trust that it's not selfish to take care of yourself, and that whatever you need to accomplish can be done tomorrow. So, keep taking good care of yourself,
1: okay.
24: Rest when you need it, and I will see you tomorrow.
1: Okay, thank you. There you go. Hope that that helps. I can't do that right now, but if you can, good advice to follow. Final thing, I forgot. I left one out of the list for Ask a Stupid Question Day, which seems to me like a good one. Why is the word abbreviation such a long word? Another good stupid question to ask today. A little bit of comedy today. Speaking of beer, this comes from Chris Killian.
26: You guys know what beer pong is, right? Yes, okay, beer pong. Yeah, it's a fantastic game to play. I love it. And if you do play it, be careful, though, because I recently read on the internet that it's now the leading contributor to the spreading of mono. And I'm not surprised, because anytime I've ever seen a beer pong table set up, it's in the nastiest room I've ever been in. Yeah, there's, like, garbage piled up in the corners, you know, and your feet kind of stick to the floor, and you're just tossing a ping pong ball around without a care in the world, trying to go in a cup. It never does. It just lands on the floor. What is that, a dirty diaper, a moldy enchilada? I don't know. You can't be too sure. You pick it up, and there's some straggly hair on it that doesn't match anybody who's in the room. You pull it off, though, and it's all okay. You know why? Because there's a little Dixie cup filled with water. Boop, boop, boop. All clean now. And then you just throw it into whatever people are drinking. Oh, dude, I'm getting so sloshed. Or I'm coming down with a fever. I don't know. It really is a nasty game if you think about it, though, because you're drinking out of the same cup after all these people. And I love the excuse when people are like, oh, the alcohol kills the germs. You know, maybe if you were down in like 200 proof moonshine, that might be the case. But I'm just going to venture out on a limb and guess the 6% alcohol in your natty light's not taking care of it like you're hoping.
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1: I want to just reach out to Steve, who just texted, and he combined National Beer Day today with National Ask a Stupid Question Day. Nice job, and he asked the following. Good afternoon, Aaron. You can combine the 2 days with one stupid question. That stupid question is, do you want another beer? There you go. All right, Brian Calasar is here with a look at what's going on. BK.
5: 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On TV tonight, all new episode of The Voice at 9 o'clock on NBC. Late Night Guys, Jimmy Fallon has Florence Pugh, Josh Hartnett, and Gracie Abrams. Over on Jimmy Kimmel, Pete Davidson, Mayor Zoran Mamdani, and TV on the Radio will be the musical guest. If you're looking for a movie to watch on AMC, Patrick Swayze stars in Red Dawn at 8 o'clock. Over on Stars 2, Will Smith stars in I Am Legend at 9 o'clock. And over on TNT, Twister at 11 p.m. In sports, the Montreal Canadiens, they finished their preseason with a record of 4-1. Up next, the regular season begins tomorrow night as the Habs hit the road to take on the Toronto Maple Leafs. Puck drops at 7 o'clock, and of course, you can catch all of the action over on TSN 690. Tickets for the Montreal Victoires opening game went on sale this morning. The Victoire will open up their season against Hamilton on Saturday, December 5th at Place Bell in Laval. NFL news. Aaron, New York Giants news. The
1: what?
5: New York Giants yes. have acquired Minnesota Vikings backup quarterback J.J. McCarthy.
1: Who?
5: He's J.J. McCarthy.
1: Oh, yeah.
5: He's actually pretty good.
1: Well, he used to back
5: he's,
1: in the
5: he's
1: day.
5: He's better than Jameis Winston.
1: Well, they won
5: I'll
1: under Jameis
5: that.
1: Winston.
5: Monday Night Football features a 2-0 Philadelphia Eagles taking on the 1-1 Chicago Bears. Kickoff is at 8:15. According to Mise au Jeu, the Eagles are favored by 3.5 points. Alice, who are you taking tonight?
6: Wait, who were the teams?
5: Philadelphia versus Chicago.
6: Yeah, Philadelphia. That's Jason Kelsey's
1: There you go.
6: Past
1: he
6: team.
1: Used to
5: that's
1: be.
5: Right. Aaron,
1: nice
5: who you got?
1: You know what? I'm not really following the Eagles much this year. And the Bears
5: lost
1: scored
5: their quarterback.
1: 52 points in the first game and like 10 in the second.
5: Yep,
1: they lost both quarterbacks.
5: Yeah.
1: So I'll take the Eagles.
5: Eagles.
1: Kind of hard to see how that
5: finally,
1: goes.
5: In baseball, the playoff matchups are set and the wild card round begins tomorrow. Here's a couple of stories to keep an eye on for this year's playoffs. The Dodgers are the favorites to win it all again. They're looking to win their third straight World Series, something that has never been done for a National League team. And this year, if you're looking for a team to cheer for, there are three teams that have never ever won a World Series competing. That's the Tampa Bay Rays, which is very surprisingly because they're always in the playoffs. The San Diego Padres and the Milwaukee Brewers, who personally to me have one of the best chances of winning this year. Aaron, I know you're cheering for your Yankees, and at the beginning of the year when I asked you, you said the Chicago Cubs. So are you still sticking with Yankees and Cubs World Series?
1: It seems good to me, yeah.
5: Okay.
1: New York-Chicago World Series would be amazing.
5: That'd be amazing. I'm going to go Tampa Bay Rays and the LA Dodgers. Alice?
6: The Dodgers.
5: To win it all?
6: Yeah.
5: Okay.
6: Unfortunately.
1: Why?
6: Well, listen, it's the pessimist in me that says they're going to win it all again. Lockout. Baseball changes forever.
1: Yeah. They have the highest payroll in baseball. It's not exactly going on a, pessimist. They're,
6: No, but I don't want them to win again. I want a different winner.
1: Oh,
6: but I think they're going to win again.
1: I see. Okay. By the way, speaking of Slipknot.
5: Yeah.
1: Where are they?
5: They're at Parc Jean Drapeau next year. Big show.
1: Next year?
5: Next year.
1: Oh.
5: These guys.
1: Great. Whoops. Okay. Yeah. All right. You want to fix that up there, Brian. Can't wait to see them. There you go. Thank you, Brian.
5: No problem.
1: We're going to get you the news in just a second. And then when we come back on that, we're going to talk about retirement. So retirement, if you're planning ahead, of course, for retirement, it can either be really exciting or really daunting. I'll tell you what maybe you should consider doing next.
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10: Good afternoon. It's 3:02. I'm Jason Mayoff for the CTV News Update. Mainly cloudy with a chance of showers today. It's 14 downtown. Weather details in minutes. Here's what's making news right now. Advance voting goes until tonight. The conservative leader's message to the English community, and SpaceX launches its Starship for the first time. With the latest from the CJAD 800 Traffic Center, here's Lauren Glazer.
11: We're seeing a pretty slow drive eastbound side of the TCAN now. Cavendish at the Papineau, again between Lacordaire and Anjou. For southbound 25, the volume starting now at Ypres out to the tunnel. Westbound Met delays there, VO back to the DeCary Interchange. Northbound Laurentian off and on slowdowns 440 onto the 640. Northbound DeCary busy from Sherbrooke up to the top. Also delays southbound DeCary now from the top to Van Horn. On the westbound side of the 20, you are losing time before Ungrenio to Norman. 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
10: In the news, nearly 14% of Quebecers voted in advance yesterday on the first day of advance voting. The top 10 ridings were all in the Quebec City region, between 18% and over 23%. Montreal ridings were between about 8% and 16%. On the West Island, Nelligan had the highest voter turnout at 11%. Advance voting ends at 8 o'clock tonight. On the campaign trail, Conservative leader Éric Duhem had a message for Anglos.
12: The message also for the English community that people need to know is that the Conservative Party now is second among Francophones, and we're the only ones who could stop the Parti Québécois' obsession with their referendum on sovereignty. And I'm inviting all the non-Francophones also to support the Conservative Party if they're serious and they want to stop Paul Saint-Pierre Plamondon.
10: Liberal leader Charles Millard says the CAQ has disqualified itself as the party that would stop a potential referendum. PQ leader Paul Saint-Pierre Plamondon says you shouldn't be afraid of separation because Quebec would be the richest country in terms of GDP per capita on day one of an independent Quebec. Quebec Solidaire says the more of its candidates that end up in the National Assembly, the more they can protect Quebecers from cuts to public services. And CAQ leader Christine Frechette was still talking about that bombshell from last week of possible election interference by the U.S., saying a CAQ staffer told journalists about it, but that they should have informed her first. Foreign Affairs Minister Anita Anand is co-hosting a global conference in Toronto on the plight of Ukrainian children abducted by Russian officials. Anand announced today that Canada is providing more than $863,000 in new funding for Ukraine.
13: This includes support for survivors of conflict-related sexual violence and Ukrainian civil society organizations working with returned civilians, prisoners of war, and children and their families as well.
10: In 2024, the Trudeau government co-launched with Ukraine an international coalition of nations committed to finding and returning Ukrainian children abducted by Russia since it began its full-scale invasion in 2022. Well, the gigantic rocket that will carry people back to the moon as early as next year underwent a major test today.
14: 3, 2, 1.
27: SpaceX launched its enormous Starship into orbit for the first time and successfully delivered the most advanced Starlink satellites yet.
28: Definitely a first try to get the Starlink V3s up into the orbital constellation, and we are go for orbit.
27: The spacecraft almost didn't make it into orbit after one of its engines shut down too soon. But with everything else working well and the bad engine no longer needed, flight controllers decided to proceed as planned.
28: Successful orbital insertion burn. Starship is in orbit.
27: The decision was then made to end the flight early at only 3 hours of flight rather than the originally planned 10-hour flight. I'm Lisa Dwyer.
10: 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Mainly cloudy with a chance of showers tonight, the low 12. And mainly cloudy tomorrow, clearing in the afternoon, the high 19. It's 14 downtown. For all the news during the day, stream us on your smart speaker. Just say play CJAD 800. 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
1: Came across a story that we thought might be worth following up. Retirement, if you're planning on doing it, if you're thinking, can I afford to? Interesting take on an article just recently that came out, which really breaks it down rather well. So we wanted to get you some details. Anita Bruinsma is a certified financial planner based in Toronto. She is on the line. Thanks so much for being here.
18: You're welcome.
1: Let me start with a couple of issues because people, of course, now considering doing this, you know, Freedom 65, 75, I don't even know what it is anymore. It's clearly not Freedom 55, I don't think, for most people. So you have to take a few elements into account here, and the suggestion is you begin with income. So what should that look like if you're planning or you're about to retire?
18: Well, there are several sources of income to consider in retirement. It's not as simple as when you're working, and for most people, they just have their employment income. So it can look quite different. So the one source would be a pension income. You know, some people are lucky enough to have company or government-sponsored pensions. For the rest of us, that's not an option.
1: Right.
18: So we have to look at other options. Everybody, most people will qualify for Canada Pension Plan and old age security payments, which can kick in as early as 60 or as late as 70. And then there could be other sources of income. So a lot of retirees I talk to, they don't actually want to fully retire and they want to work part-time for a little bit. So you might want to include that income. And it's also possible that you're still in line for an inheritance. And so we need to incorporate that as well.
1: Yeah. And I guess the note here is to start with income you are guaranteed. In other words, don't hope for anything, right? You talk about start with what you're guaranteed. You mentioned, though, a cutoff at 70. That applies to who or to what?
18: Yes. So you can collect your QPP or CPP and your old age security at different ages. So the standard age, the standard retirement age is 65, but you can take it as early as 60. You can also defer it as late as 70. And if you defer it past age 65, your annual payment actually goes up. So you're going to receive a higher payment over your lifetime
1: right.
18: the longer that you actually defer that.
1: What happens at 70?
18: Well, at 70, you're going to start receiving the QPP or CPP and your old age security payments, which is then going to supplement your other sources of income. So that's going to supplement your pension and then, of course, your savings, right? Like that's the other stool of your retirement income. So taking money from your RRSP or from your TFSA, your tax-free savings account, or maybe you have money that's just in a regular non-registered account. And between all of those sources, hopefully it's enough to cover your expenses.
1: I'm wondering as well, I mean, the longer you wait, obviously you mentioned you can max it up by waiting longer if you can. Is there ever a cutoff where you've waited too long? Let's say you work up until you're 75 or even 80. What happens then?
18: Well, you do have to start taking it at age 70. There's no option.
1: Oh. So whether you want to or not, you will be getting that money at that stage of your life.
18: That's right. And so if you're still working and you're earning an employment income, it's a little unfortunate because it's going to push you into a higher tax bracket
1: right.
18: and you are going to end up paying more taxes. But, you know, most people don't tend to work too much past age 70.
1: Okay. Then there's the issue here as well of knowing, right, how your spending kind of lines up. And it was interesting to note in the piece that people perhaps don't acknowledge shelter as one of their still biggest expenses.
18: Yeah, I mean, it depends on whether you're a homeowner or not, right? So there are a lot of elements that go into that cost expense, and homeownership is part of it. So if you're not a homeowner, then rent is going to be a very big part of your shelter costs.
1: Right.
18: As a homeowner, yeah, you still have shelter costs, you have property taxes, insurance, maybe you still have a mortgage, that's very true. And so you certainly have to consider what kind of costs those are going to be. So are you going to be renting? How much is your rent going to be? Will you still have a mortgage, taking all those things into consideration? And that can change over time. So homeowners might end up selling their homes and becoming a renter. So these are all the kinds of factors that you need to incorporate for sure.
1: Yeah, and the other one, again, interesting here too, the one noted is surprised people is healthcare. Obviously, as you get older, we already know how that works. But, you know, the idea of free healthcare, not so free even when we get it. That can be a significant, that is a significant expense.
18: Yeah, for sure. And, you know, even in our younger years, there are expenses that are certainly not covered by the government. And even ones that aren't covered by your insurance plan at work, if you have insurance plan at work, I mean, they have caps. So we already do have health expenses. But yes, they certainly tend to go up as you age simply because you have more needs. You have maybe more physiotherapy or more chiropractor or whatever the thing is. So we definitely account for higher healthcare needs, but then there's also beyond just sort of the regular day-to-day healthcare expenses, it's as you age, are you going to need a support in your home? So do you need a support worker to come in and help you with cooking meals,
1: right,
18: bathing, keeping your house clean, that sort of thing? And then, of course, the next step is long-term care and paying for a retirement home.
1: The other thing I want to mention as well, so we're talking, you know, families here perhaps, but there's a different sort of, I guess, consideration if you're a single. What's the plan for singles?
18: I mean, the plan is the same, except that it is harder for singles because some of your fixed expenses are not shared. And
1: right.
18: So, yeah, things like your food expense will go down, but it's probably not going to go down exactly 50%. But more importantly, things like rent, utilities, insurance, home insurance, et cetera, like that stuff does not go away. So as a single person, your expenses are not 50% of the expenses of a couple. And that certainly makes it challenging for single folks because, yeah, you're still a single income earner and saver over your lifetime, but you do have to save more because you don't have anyone to share those costs with.
1: Right. What do the numbers tell us, by the way, like Stats Canada, for how much, you know, you're typically earning at that stage of your life, 65 or older?
18: I think the earnings is somewhere around $75,000 for a couple.
1: Okay.
18: I haven't really looked in detail at the numbers, but it's somewhere around there. I struggle, though, when we talk about averages, because I find averages don't really tell the story. There's so much disparity in terms of, you know, lower income folks and people at the high end. So I find averages a little bit dangerous to look at. You really need to look at your personal situation and know ahead of time what you're going to be receiving from those different sources.
1: Yeah, and I would imagine, too, you know, when you go through things that you never have imagined, like the pandemic, for example, you know, and where we're now at a situation where the cost of living is as high as it is, whatever numbers you might have had 5 or 10 years ago, they're not the same numbers anymore.
18: It's very true. And so whenever you put together a financial plan or a retirement plan, there are many, many, many assumptions that go into that plan. So even if you have a very detailed plan and you think you're on track, okay, if I save this much every year and I'm going to retire at this age and my life expectancy is this, there are so many factors that go into it that you really need to revisit it pretty regularly. Now, if you're young, if you're in your 20s, you don't need to revisit it very often. You're basically going to put aside what you're able to, which at that age is not very much. But as you get closer to retirement, say in your mid-50s or so, early to mid-50s, you do want to be looking at that. Like, am I still on track? Has inflation increased my future costs so much that now my savings aren't going to cover it? Or perhaps you had a change in your current income and you can actually set aside more. Or maybe your investments haven't performed exactly as you thought they would. So it is really important to revisit that somewhere in your probably early 50s.
1: So can we forget about that that old line about how much do I need to retire? Well, $1 million sounds good. Is that still okay? Are we past that now?
18: That is such a challenging question to answer. But I would say that $1 million is kind of around the right number, but again, it's very much dependent on whether you have a pension. Like, that is such a big part of it, because if you're a teacher, for example, and you've been teaching for 30 years, your pension is going to cover a big, big chunk of your expenses. For some people, it covers all of their expenses.
1: Yeah.
18: And so your savings obviously is going to be a lot lower. But let's say for an average couple who doesn't have a pension, $1 million is kind of about the right number, but it's always dangerous to kind of use a rule of thumb.
1: By the way, while we were talking, we had a couple of people text in. I should point this out. When you talk about getting your pension up until 70, in Quebec, you can take your Quebec pension until you're 72. Or you can as far as 72 to collect that pension. So get a bit of a bonus in Quebec. 2 years is 2 years. I thank you so much for the time. Very much appreciate it.
18: Okay. You're welcome.
1: Yeah. Anita Brisma. There you go. Planning to retire. $1 million is still $1 million, isn't it? I mean, I know it must have seemed like so much more, 20, 30, 40 years ago, but $1 million, maybe still $1 million. 3:17. Let's go to traffic. CJD at Hunter Traffic Center. Check on your drive right now. Look at things with Lauren Glazer. Lauren.
11: Aaron, it is a pretty busy drive on the westbound side of the 20, starting before Onguardino to Norman. You are losing a little bit of time now from after 55th out to the Dorval Circle. Eastbound side of the 20 is slowing as well from 32nd out to 1st for the outbound side of the Mercier Bridge. That's already busy from Ville-Saint-Pierre. Northbound the Carry is busy also from Sherbrooke up to the top. Also delay southbound the Carry from the top to Van Horn. Pretty slow drive southbound 15 now between De La Vérendrye and the Champlain. A lot of off and on volume for the westbound side of the Met. Starts at P-Neuf, runs out to the DeCaring Interchange. 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
1: All right, thank you, Lauren. Just a quick reminder here. For those of you who entered, I guess it would be at the end of last week on Friday after we played our 10th song. We will be awarding that Porter Airlines trip for two anywhere that Porter Airlines flies later in the show today. So if you're one of those folks who entered online at cjd800.com and had all the songs, 10 songs, 10 artists, you're in the draw. One random name will be drawn, and that person will win that trip for two on Porter. When we come back, interesting story. You ever think about how little we know about the one thing we actually use to think? What is that thing? Did that sound weird? The brain. Gonna talk about that next.
0: Your mom told you not to talk back. But we feel very differently. In fact.
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1: So I came across this article and I thought, oh, this is interesting because, you know, we talk about artificial intelligence so much these days. And then I read one quote that made me kind of sit back and go, that's interesting. And that quote is basically this. That as much as we think science, or as much as we think we know so much about the brain, in fact, we really don't. The public, the general public, has this misconception that we know more than we do. And according to the article, this person says, I would argue that we know very, very little. So let's follow up. Dr. Vivian Poupon is president and CEO of Brain Canada. Doctor, thank you for being with us. I can't help but ask first for people who don't know, that would be me. What exactly is Brain Canada and what do you do? What's your mission there?
30: So Brain Canada is a national organization that funds research on brain across the country.
1: Okay. And beyond that, when you say funds research, part of the thing that I read that really surprised me was science is really not the biggest contributor to know about the brain. That was a bit of an eye-opener. Can you explain what that means?
30: Well, the brain is the most complex organ that we have in our body, and it turns constant sets of information into experience and action, and it's made of billions, you know, of cells. And so the complexity of that organ means that you need to do a lot of research to really understand how it functions, whether it's in health or in disease. So there's been a lot of research being done in the country and worldwide to understand better the brain, but there's still a lot more we need to continue studying and understanding of that very precious organ. So it's not a lack of effort, it's just the complexity of the problem we have to tackle. It's just like understanding the universe.
1: There's an interesting quote that says, the majority of what we know about the brain does not come from us scientists, it comes from terrible accidents that somebody has, and then they show up at the hospital or somewhere and get treated. I think that would probably come as a huge surprise to most people.
30: It's a lot of the things that neuroscientists learn come actually from people's experiences. So you're not going to change the brain of someone with their without their consent. It's not ethical. And so it's really through disease, through accidents, through what goes wrong naturally with your brain, whether it's through so somebody ends up being in the hospital or someone. There's a lot of things that are also known about the brain after wars or when there's terrible things happening, and then you look at what's wrong, and then you go back to what changed in the brain, and that's where you make really key breakthroughs. That's how the beginning of the understanding of the function of the brain and the different parts and what they were important to do and support actually came from.
1: I mentioned off the top that, you know, it seems to me when we talk sometimes about health or, you know, issues with respect to health, AI is playing a bigger and bigger part. Does it come into play in studying the brain?
30: Of course. It's going to support us into understanding that complexity I was just going to talk about. But it's also going to raise, I think, a new change, you know, a new part, a new field of research, which is also to understand how, as humans, we interact with these machines and how we can protect and support our own brain, our own intelligence, which is also made of emotions, just not an ability to understand how the humans are going to interact with artificial intelligence.
1: I wonder, too, in terms of, you know, what we learn, and as I said, that's quite a quote when you say it's not through science but through people, of course, who've gone through situations. Are we learning, are we able to now, at this stage, be able to deal with brain disorders better than we could, say, 20 years ago?
30: Yes, it's been constant improvement into our ability to treat better. But it's important because, you know, it's 2/3 of Canadians who will be faced at some point in their life with a brain disorder or an injury. And so we absolutely have to come up with solutions. But a lot of the solutions we have are still about treating, not necessarily, like, let's say as our brain age, we think Alzheimer will happen, but it's not an aging process, not a natural aging process. And so right now we have a lot of new treatments that are coming along the way, and they're not just medication. They're also how you can modify brainwave and circuits through non-invasive intervention. So there's a lot of new treatments out there, but we still need to see which one works better for whom, and at the end to treat brain condition, it will be a bit of a personalized approach, and that needs time and data and investments.
1: So I want to just, if you can, as I run out of time here, this idea, what is the campaign you have going on right now that you're trying to get people involved in? What is it called?
30: So it's called Brain Meets Heart, and we're also having kind of a call for action. So for us, it's really this simple idea that breakthrough that will come with research. They also depend on people who care enough to support discovery. And it's also bringing back to people to reconnect with the extraordinary thing that their brain allows them to do every day. So we also invite them through our Buy a Neuron campaign to actually look at the wonders and remind us what's at stake when our brain health is actually affected.
1: Buy a Neuron. I love that.
30: Mm-hmm.
1: You can find out more by going online. Is the website simply braincanada.com? What's the website?
30: Braincanada.ca.
1: Braincanada.ca. All right.
30: And you can learn about the wonders of the brain there.
1: Sounds like fun. Doctor, thank you so much for your time.
30: You're very welcome. Thank you.
1: You bet. BrainCanada.ca. I want to check that out. We're coming up to news on the other side of that. Going to talk about something. I think this is a fair description, right? Here we are. So much talk about so many other things in this campaign, the political campaign. Not a whole lot on education. In fact, the only debate, I think, so far in education, sadly, has been different party stances on private versus public. And who should pay and who shouldn't pay and who's qualified, but nothing specifically on the system itself, which we know has been in bad shape for so long. More teachers leaving, more administrative staff choosing to leave as well. And at the same time, the condition of schools and classrooms. We talked about that 4 years ago, and we seem to have stopped talking about that. Well, we're going to talk to someone who thinks we should be talking about that when we come back.
0: Good afternoon. It's 3:30. I'm Jason Mayoff with a CTV News update. So far, just under 14% of eligible voters have cast ballots in advance polling. The riding with the highest turnout so far is Louis-Hébert in Quebec City. The lowest is Ungava in the far north. Advance voting continues until 8 tonight. Foreign Affairs Minister Anita Anand says Canada will provide more than $863,000 in new funding for Ukraine. Anand is co-hosting a global conference on the plight of Ukrainian children abducted by Russia. And health ministers from across the country will be holding an emergency meeting to discuss federal funding. Ontario's Sylvia Jones says the federal government needs to understand that they are heading towards a fiscal precipice. The provinces are concerned about plans to end some funding next spring. For more news, including the CTV Party Platform Tracker, go to ctvnewsmontreal.ca. And with the latest from the CJAD 800 Traffic Center, here's Lorne Glazer.
3: It's a pretty slow drive on the westbound side of the Met, starting at VO out to the DeCary Interchange. Also, delays eastbound side of the TCAN, currently back to Papineau on the eastbound Met, again between Lacordaire and Anjou. Southbound 25, time lost there, Yves Prévost to the tunnel. We do have delays also northbound the Carry from Sherbrooke up to the top. Southbound the Carry delays too from the top to Van Horn on the westbound side of the 20. You are losing time now before Angrenio runs out to Norman again between Anse and Cabathonil Perot. For the outbound side of the Mercier Bridge, that is a tough drive starting at Ville Saint-Pierre. Concert, dinner, meeting, or night out? Choose from 10,000 parking spots across Greater Montreal. 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

0: Your Dometeuvre Weather Center forecast, mainly cloudy with a chance of showers today, the high 16. Mainly cloudy with a chance of showers tonight, the low 12. And mainly cloudy tomorrow, clearing in the afternoon, the high 19. It's 14 downtown. Your next CTV News update is at 4 o'clock.
1: On the next Elias Macko Show, oh so close to Election Day, the Big Five panel will break down the stories of the morning. At 10:20, we'll be joined by Brendan Kelly. 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
14: Welcome back. It is 3:36 on this Monday afternoon. If you're keeping score, today's September the 28th. We go to the polls a week from now, Monday, October 5th. Unless, of course, you go to vote today. This is the final day of advance voting. I think I may have said they're open till 8:30 tonight. I was corrected. Someone said it's 8 p.m. tonight. But if you haven't yet gone and you can go today, you have until 8 o'clock tonight to vote. I bring this up because one of the things for everything else that has been discussed during this election campaign, the one thing that seems to, one of many perhaps, things that have seemed to have fallen by the wayside is the matter of education. As I said before we got to news, the only discussion I've heard so far in education, well, there have been two. Number one, Paul St-Pierre Plamondon suggesting that the reason for overcrowding is because of immigrants, which came out of left field. And then the other one, trying to determine who should be, able to go to a private school, who should be paying, should it be the government, should it be... That's been it, which strikes me as odd because it's not that long ago that we were talking about the terrible state of the education system in this province, schools, physical schools deteriorating, and the fact, of course, that our rate here in terms of kids moving on through school is some of the lowest in the entire country. And instead, it's not being talked about, but the idea is that it should be. So Judy Kelly is a chairperson of the Lester B. Pearson School Board. She is on the line, written a piece recently, an opinion piece in the Gazette, basically pointing this out, and is on the line. First of all, Judy, thank you for being here this afternoon.

0: You know, governments have been talking about this, at least had been for a while, thought we might be making some strides. Has very much happened at all as far as you're concerned?
1: Are you referring to during the election campaign or prior to the election campaign?
0: Well, I know in the election campaign, as I said, there's been very little talk about education with the one, I guess, exception being private versus public, which is great if that's you. But overall, mm-hmm. I mean, I've talked to people in the system who say we're seeing teachers quit. We're seeing principals mm-hmm. leave the system. Mm-hmm. We know the system's in trouble. Why is no one addressing that?
1: Yeah, this is true. And when we were looking at, I co-wrote the piece with my colleague, Vice Chair Alison Saunders, when we were looking at all the issues and also in collaboration a little bit with some of the information we'd received from the Quebec English School Boards Association, we were looking at it and wondering where is the voice for education during this campaign because of some of the things that you just referred to. During the last 4 years, during the last 8 years, which would have also included the pandemic, we have had some strides in education. We have had some understanding of what's needed in the classroom, but there certainly has not been enough. And most of our challenges have been, you know, where can you reduce so that you can fit our budget parameters rather than how can we provide more for you so that you can support the learning of the student in the classroom. And what we really emphasized in this piece that was published today in the Gazette Online was where are the students in this? We've been hearing some generalities about what a few of the parties might want to bring forward, but no one is really discussing the students, and as you say, the student successes, the students having the tools they need to get through elementary and high school and on to whatever their next steps are. We haven't heard anything about the students themselves. And one of the things I would really like to stress is that we focus so much on percentages. You know, what is the percentage of student success? How many students pass their provincial exams, et cetera, which is very, very important. But on the other hand, we have to look at the whole student and what do they go through in school and what are the supports they need while they're on that journey of many years of their lives trying to get some kind of declaration of their completion of their public school or private school, as you've alluded to, studies. So we're really concerned that the students are not being considered here and that we need to know how will you help them, you know, with literacy, with numeracy, with their mental health issues. And something else I would like to address, and it really concerns me deeply, is the future for these students. And the future is actually tomorrow or in a year's time or 2 years' time when we're looking at the challenges of the world around the students that will fall very heavily on their shoulders in their day-to-day. And, you know, we hear a lot about AI and what are we doing about AI and AI. But, yes, that's very important. And it just is a demonstration to me of how rapidly the landscape is changing in front of our very eyes for educators and teachers and support staff and professionals and everyone who works in the classroom and schools with our students.
0: You know, there are a couple of points in your piece that you co-wrote. One saying, and I wasn't aware of this or how, you know, significant this was, you write, when more students need additional support, we need stable, predictable funding. When you say additional support, this is individual students actually needing help?
1: Yes. And so we can look at it in different ways. There are many students who do need individual help in the classroom on their day-to-day. They just do, and whether that comes in the support of someone assisting in the classroom or the resource room set up that we have in all of our schools, you know, what kind of support do they need? We absolutely have a responsibility as custodians of this generation of students to make sure that if they're struggling, we can help them. And that's what we're referring to, is we need the funds to go along with the student needs. And I know it's asking a lot. I know that we don't have unlimited funds to distribute across the province willy-nilly, but we're speaking about specifics. And, yes, we have that support now, but we need more of it, and we need the help to get that to the students. And the teachers need help, and the all the educators need help to help the students in their professional training, that is.
0: I was going to just bring up the one point that I mentioned off the top, and I want to make sure I'm sort of accurate in this, because, I mean, we've been talking about the physical condition of schools now for a long, long time.
1: Right.
0: This goes back years now. Has that been addressed? Have we made significant improvements there, or is that something else that governments should be talking about but aren't?
1: Well, they should be talking about it for sure, and they should be investing in the those capital projects of the infrastructure. And I can really, at this point, I'll speak to the Lester B. Pearson School Board. We are very dedicated to trying to make sure that our buildings are in the best possible condition that they can be. But we have to go through the ministry to get approval for all of the projects. And so it's quite an interesting process that we go through, but we have to make sure that we've presented all of the details of the projects and will they be approved and so on and so forth. And we have certain budgets to cover all of those elements of new roofs and all of that sort of thing. But we can't let schools crumble, but in some places the schools have crumbled and they do have mold problems and they do have bricks that are falling out of the walls and they have all kinds of things going on that are very long-term infrastructure problems, and it's sort of long term. It's not just something that's happened
0: right
1: in the last few years. But yes, we need all of that to be improved and to be supported, because we only receive a certain budget each year to do all of these projects. And as I say, they have to be ultimately approved by the ministry in a roundabout way. But just to say that we would love to have some new schools built. At Lester B, we have the authorization for 2 new schools, but that's been put on hold, so we can't go forward with that. So then you have overcrowded classrooms, and then you have ventilation issues, and, you know, on and on it goes. But it's an issue, and it needs to be addressed by each school board or each central service across the province, depending on what the state of affairs is with their capital budgets for their schools. So it's a big thing, and we'd always love to have more money invested in capital.
0: Do you have a sense from having talked to any of the political party leaders, if you have, that you know they see this as an issue to be dealt with and are promising to do something about it? Has that even been discussed?
1: The infrastructure side of things?
0: Yeah.
1: Well, I haven't really heard anyone speak about this. Maybe it's in some of the party platforms. I mean, the platforms are interesting because they have will invest as much for, I don't know, whatever, psychologists mm-hmm. and professionals and so on. But you don't really see that notion of we need to ensure that our buildings are safe and secure for our students at all times. You don't see that. I think it's something that is not really of great interest necessarily to the people that they're trying to bring in to vote for them. But it really should be, because it's an important project no matter who becomes elected. It doesn't matter. These issues in education are for any provincial party that is elected, and they have to pay attention.
0: I just want to add, we're going to run out of time. I know one of the, and I didn't mention it now, but I know we've discussed this. I remember talking about this with Joe Ortona at the English Montreal School Board. This applies as well, not just to the kids in school, adult and vocational education, which is, of course, now facing a potentially, a decision, depending if the CAC, of course, gets back into power. And that would shift the burden to a lot of students who were, you know, studying in their own language and finding out they won't be able to because now they have to go to French. And in some cases where French is not even available for their particular vocation, that's an issue for you as well,
1: it's
0: right?
1: It's a huge issue for us. And it's one of the main issues that we left off with in June. We were very, very concerned about that and spoke very strongly against the idea of extending Bill 101 to adult and vocational education. It's a terrible, terrible idea. Adults should be able to choose the language in which they study and the programs in which they study, and they'll all bring important things to the Quebec economy and so on and so forth, regardless of what language they study in. So it's not, this should not be a language issue. It should not be a Bill 101 issue. It needs to be an educational issue, and please give people the dignity to make those decisions and be humanitarian about it and not political. We can't have that interfering with the way that we provide education for our learners in the province of Quebec.
0: Agreed. Judy, I thank you so much for the time. Best of luck.
1: Thank you so much for your interest. Bye now.
0: Judy Kelly, chair of the Lester B. Pearson School Board. Reasonable request, I think, of whoever forms the next government. 3:47, let's go to traffic. CJD 800 Traffic Center, Lauren Glazer. Lauren?
2: Aaron, we're seeing delays now. Northbound 13 volume starts at the Tikanathan-Rebaras, again between the 344 and 640. On the westbound side of the 20 volume 2 before Ungrenio runs out to Ville-Saint-Pierre, and again between Anse-en-Cabaton and Île-Perrot. Eastbound side of the 20 volume 2 from 32nd out to 1st Avenue for the upbound side of the Mercier Bridge. It's busy from Ville-Saint-Pierre. Northbound, the carry delays too from Sugar Cup to the top. Also volume on the westbound side of the Met. It starts now at VOA to the DeCarry interchange. For northbound Laurentian, you are losing some time from St. Martin up to the 640. 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Your next report at 4 o'clock.
0: All right. Thank you very much, Lauren. When we come back, I thought this is such a cool story. So Friday the 13th, lucky, unlucky, whatever. Well, how about if you're actually born on a Friday the 13th and you go back and look at all the things that have happened to you over the course of your lifetime, was it bad luck? That's exactly what our next guest was doing. He is a professor of statistics, no less, at the University of Toronto. You'll see what he dug up next.
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0: Welcome back. So it's interesting because Friday the 13th, despite the fact that I don't think there's probably a lot of reasons or rationale to back the fact up that it's an unlucky day, unless, of course, something bad happens to you on that day, then we'll all assume it's because it's a Friday the 13th. But our next guest decided to take a step further because he is a professor of statistics and was also born, as it turns out, on a Friday the 13th. Jeffrey Rosenthal is on the line. Jeffrey, thanks for being here this afternoon.
19: Okay, thank you.
0: Let me begin by asking, okay, so you're born, you find out, by the way, that it was a Friday. Otherwise, you're just born on, you know, the 13th. What made you decide to go ahead and want to study this in the first place?
19: Yeah, well, as you say, I didn't know until I was already an adult what day of the week I was born. Most people don't think about that. And then I realized it was a Friday the 13th, and then meanwhile, I was a professor of statistics, and I've now written a couple of books for the general audience about sort of how to reason with randomness, including I had to deal with the fact that people believe all sorts of superstitions and stuff. And as a scientifically minded person, I believe we shouldn't just say superstition is dumb. We should be able to study it scientifically. So I'd always thought, hey, I'm born on Friday the 13th, so this superstition kind of affects me, and I'm a statistician. I should be able to look at it scientifically. So I'd always thought, hey, maybe one day I'll have some data where I can actually look at this from a more statistical, scientific perspective.
0: So let's be honest. Did you have a notion that you would find something bad or something you could actually say, oh, wow, Friday the 13th, no wonder this happened?
19: I didn't. I mean, I don't tend to believe in these superstitions. For one thing, there's just no sort of scientific mechanism that we could possibly understand that would make these things happen. But people tend to believe them because they believe in a sort of confirmation bias, or they want to explain
0: right.
19: things. So I was pretty sure we wouldn't find much, but I also thought I shouldn't prejudge it. I should study it scientifically.
0: By the way, what you did here, this is kind of crazy. Most people might decide to go back and look, I don't know, at world events, or, you know, you're in Toronto at something that happened in Toronto. You decided to go to the coroner and do what?
19: Well, I mean, to be fair, I was already working with someone from the coroner's office named Jennifer Dmitrichuk, and we'd done some other research papers, but because she worked in the coroner's office, she had access to all this data from the Ontario coroner's office. It was all the people who had died that was an unexpected death of any kind over a 15-year period. So that was over 250,000 deaths of people, whether it was homicides or suicide or motor vehicle accident or heart attack or all these different unexpected deaths. And I thought, wow, that's a great database to try to study scientifically this issue of what days are lucky or unlucky.
0: And what did you find? I mean, with respect to the data itself, anything that you could tie to a Friday the 13th?
19: Well, not really. So what we did is we looked at the overall rate of these unexpected deaths over the period, and then we said, hey, which of those days were actually a Friday the 13th, and we figured it out, and we said, no, in fact, there was a tiny, tiny bit smaller rate of deaths on
0: really?
19: Friday the 13th than other dates, but the smaller doesn't mean anything. It was within the statistical fluctuation, but we just said, you know what, there's really no difference in the rate of these unexpected deaths just because it was a Friday the 13th.
0: And if I'm not mistaken, you also found that to be the case for Halloween, full moons, really nothing different there either.
19: Exactly. We thought, what else could we look at while we're doing Friday the 13th? So my co-author had the idea of full moons, so we looked up what days were full moons and then checked the rates of these unexpected deaths on those days. And also, you say, hey, what about Halloween? So we looked at that, and we just really didn't find any signal for there being more of these unexpected deaths on any of those special days.
0: What did you find that you could tie to a statistic to say, oh, look, at this particular time of year or this particular time of day, anything like that?
19: Yeah, so we did find a few interesting things. Because, you know, first we just sort of said, well, these superstitions aren't holding up, and we could have left it as that, but it would have made for a very short paper. So we thought, what else can we say? And then we started looking at more sort of seasonal patterns, and we found a reasonably pronounced effect that in the winter months in Ontario, in the coldest months, there was actually a higher rate of these deaths. So we kind of zoned in on that because we had in the data, it sort of said what caused these deaths. So we said which of the causes of deaths are the ones which are elevated. And we eventually determined that it was from deaths that were natural from things like heart attacks. Those were actually a fair bit higher in the winter months. And then we looked into it and learned that the medical community was already aware of this. And I think it's just as simple as because in the winter in Ontario, and of course in Quebec as well, we get a lot of cold and snow, and you have to shovel the snow, and you have to deal with the elements, and there's extra strain on the body, and apparently that leads to a higher rate of heart attacks and things like that. So there was actually a real effect, not due to any superstition, but due to the cold and snow.
0: If I'd ask you to, having gone through all the research, why do you think superstition lingers with so many people?
19: Yeah, I think there's a real human need to want to have explanations for things. It's not enough just to say, oh, yeah, that guy got cancer, it was just bad luck and he died, or, oh, yeah, that guy won the lottery, he just had really good luck and that's it. You say, no, there should be a reason for it. So then when these things develop due to various historical events, they start to say, hey, maybe, you know, maybe Friday the 13th is unlucky, or maybe holding a rabbit's foot is lucky, and, you know, these various things. And once you believe it, then you tend to notice when it happens. So there's what we call a confirmation bias, where you say, if you believe Friday the 13th is unlucky, and then something bad happens on a Friday the 13th, you say, aha, that proves it. But if something bad happens on another day, or if something good happens on a Friday the 13th, you don't really think about it that way. So in that sense, once people get a hold of these superstitions and they kind of want to believe them, then they're going to look for evidence that supports it.
0: And I guess that would apply across the board. I mean, we're talking about Friday the 13th, but I think generally whatever superstitions people still hold, they're not going anywhere.
19: Yeah, I think that's right. I mean, everything from like astrology, you know, so many people look at their astrological signs and the good luck charms and, you know, certain days of the week, and everyone has their belief in what's lucky and unlucky. Of course, it's different for different cultures and for different people, but once people believe it, even if you have scientific studies that show there's no actual statistical effect, people are still going to tend to believe it.
0: A silly question. Do you ever read the horoscopes?
19: Hardly ever. Sometimes just as a joke with friends. But a lot of them, of course, are written in a very general way. So if you're looking to, you know, get that reinforcement,
0: you'll find,
19: like, you know,
0: it, yeah,
19: something unusual will happen today involving someone you haven't seen in a while. Well, you know, that happens to everyone all the time. So if you're to believe it, you'll find a way to believe it.
0: Guess that's true. Listen, I thank you so much. Really appreciate your time this afternoon.
19: Okay, thank you.
0: Take care, Jeffrey Rosenthal. And yeah, end of the day, superstition is superstition. But what he said is so true, right? You need to find meaning in something like superstition, right? It doesn't matter. The ends justify the means, I guess, in that particular case. But yeah, horoscopes. Remember, I was trying to remember the time when I have a friend who used every single day would read their horoscope. And, you know, try to, as he said, you can attach whatever meaning you want to it. That line about them being general enough that there's something there for everyone. Absolutely. I'm curious, do you, Alice, you read horoscopes? Do you?
17: Yeah.
0: Do you?
17: I kind of like it.
0: Oh, see, there you go.
17: I find I'm a true Taurus.
0: True Taurus.
17: Yeah.
0: Because that means that.
17: A little stubborn, quite intense.
0: Right.
17: You know, it's an earth sign, so you'll still say those folks are kind of like, down to earth.
0: Yeah.
17: But we are people that are quite intense, and I find that to be true.
0: Well, seeing as you know so much about that, what would an Aquarian?
17: I was just looking up your horoscope.
0: Oh, you were. Okay, good. Am I going to meet someone interesting today? Is that what it says?
17: It says you're independent. It says you're intellectual, compassionate, but also a visionary. And Mr. Rand, I think that's so you.
0: Mm.
17: You are peak Aquarius.
0: I certainly believe in horoscopes now. Thank you, Alice.
17: My pleasure.
0: Let's get to 4 o'clock. Jason's got your news next. Jim Manny will join us on the other side. Stay with us.
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23: Good afternoon. It's 4:01. I'm Jason Mayoff with a CTV News update. Mainly cloudy with a chance of showers this evening. It's 14 downtown. Weather details in minutes. Here's what's making news right now. An election worker tells an Anglo he must prove he can vote in English. Quebec City Dell's plea on this last week of the campaign, and glass from the REM is falling in a Dollard family's yard. With the latest from the CJAD 800 Traffic Center, here's Lorne Glazer.
2: We're seeing delays now northbound 13 before the T-Cantauri Barras, again between the Vancho Bridge and 640. Southbound 13 delays there between Hickmore and the 20 on the west bend side of the Met, volume off and on between VO and the DeCary Interchange. For northbound Laurentian, you are losing time also between St. Martin and the 640. For northbound DeCary, it's a busy drive from Sherbrooke up to the top. Southbound, the carrying delays in the top to Van Horn on the westbound side of the 20. Busy drive as well between Turcotte and Norman. Again, between Anstey and Cabaton, Il Perreault. 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
23: In the news, nearly 14% of eligible voters turned out on day one of advance voting in the Quebec election. Montreal was a little below that at roughly 11%. Quebec City was over at about 19%. One person who spoke to CJAD 800's Elias Makos this morning and voted in advance ran into an overzealous worker who demanded that he prove his Angloness.
1: She goes, "No, you have to speak to me in French." I'm like, "I don't understand. This has never happened. What's the big deal?" So there was an exchange going back and forth, and I said, "Listen, I just want to vote. Here's my ID. Let me go vote, and I'm going to leave." And she did not let me go. She goes, "You have to prove to me that you have a right to vote in English."
23: In fact, that is not what the law says. You only have to verbally tell an election worker that you are a historical Anglo or member of an Indigenous group. He was eventually able to cast his ballot. In the campaign today, Quebec City Dal's Ruba Ghazal had a request for Quebecers now that we're in the final week of the campaign.
3: I ask Quebecers to send the biggest number of MNAs of Quebec City there to protect them against the cut in the public services that all the political party are promising, particularly the Parti Québécois. This is what they are doing.
23: PQ leader Paul Saint-Pierre Plamondon said Quebecers shouldn't be afraid of separation because an independent Quebec, he says, would be the richest country in the history of the planet in terms of GDP per capita on day one. Montreal police have sent evidence to the Crown in an investigation into alleged racism and discriminatory acts at Station 39 in Montreal North. The force says the Crown will now decide what happens next. Two officers were suspended this year after allegations of repeated discriminatory and racist acts toward people they stopped. The police chief called the case troubling at the time and said the force would not tolerate it. A Dollard couple says shards of glass have fallen into their yard from the Sunnybrook REM station. Susan Curichu says a glass panel cracked last Thursday and pieces landed on her lawn. She says REM crews cleaned it up, but her family is still finding glass in the grass and they can't let their children run barefoot. The couple says this is the third panel failure since 2024. They say the REM hasn't told them what's causing the glass to break. Foreign Affairs Minister Anita Anand says Canada will provide more than $860,000 in new funding for Ukraine. Anand is co-hosting a global conference on the plight of Ukrainian children abducted by Russia.
4: Canada is going to continue to work with international partners to bring Ukrainians home and hold those responsible to account. We will not look away. We will not normalize what Russia has done.
23: Ukrainian authorities cite what they say are more than 20,000 records of possible unlawful deportations or forcible transfers of Ukrainian children to Russia or Russian-occupied territories of eastern Ukraine. 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It's 14 downtown. 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
0: That is James Menny. He is over at the Montreal Gazette, and he is on the line. Jim, how are you?
11: I'm good, Aaron. How are you?
0: Doing all right. It's a Monday. Got new polls today, three of them actually, showing things have, I think fair to say, Jim, radically changed, at least as far as the CAC is concerned. We'll get to that in a sec. But maybe I get to start by asking, because I know we talked about this just barely on Friday, because the story didn't break really until then. This foreign interference story in our provincial election, which, as I said, began a couple of days ago, has really turned out to be very bad news, I would think, for the CAC and for Christine Frechette, primarily because, or at least at the outset, because she didn't even know what was going on here.
11: Well, there's that. In fact, my first impression on Friday was that, gee, Aaron, this story stinks to high heaven.
0: Yeah.
11: And by the time we found out the details of the story, which weren't that numerous, and indeed confirmed even the stuff that I had found out in the 20 minutes before I came on Friday, which is basically that this so-called think tank, for all I know, could be some guy who's living in his mom's basement in New Jersey. The whole thing just turned into this absolute crying of wolves, and then you've got the premier of Quebec, who's running for re-election, saying that, oh yeah, my staff was leaking this to the media 10 days before I knew about it. At which point, and remember, all this is going on, I think it's very important, at least the Leger poll that we saw today, was going on during their polling period. And now you're seeing the bottom drop out for the CAC. It looks like there's some people who are saying they might get wiped off the map. And may I state for the record, okay, that I know there's a lot of concern over a referendum on independence. However, if the CAC disappeared tomorrow, it couldn't happen to a nicer bunch of people. Talk about an absolutely incompetent, petty, hateful group of individuals who deserve to be drop-kicked out of office. But hey, that's just me. We'll see what happens next Sunday. But all that said, it's complete. Remember, there had been a renaissance. Remember, I kept hearing it on the show, all the shows. There's a renaissance. Christine Frechette, what a breath of fresh air for the CAC. Oh, by the way, she's going to confirm, you know, because she has to protect French, that people are going to get hassled or roasted or just angry for no reason with ridiculous, absolutely illegal. You know, you can't have bilingual election documentation. Even the head of the PQ is getting yardage out of his sink. Well, this is ridiculous. This isn't how you protect French. We're not going to do that if we form the government, or in this case, when we form the government. So, you know, it's just the kind of thing which really requires more scrutiny, this entire travesty, this absolute gong show that began on Friday, and to a certain extent, it's still continuing today. But, you know, the way things are and budgets and staffing, we probably won't. We'll just say, okay, oh, so yeah, it happened. We have to move on. But man, oh man, what an odd kind of thing. And really talk about, to a certain extent, Aaron, really turning the course of this election. Because, you know, on the one hand, it looked like the CAC still had its hand in. Although I have to tell you, I'll be frank with you, Aaron. I'm a little cranky today. I went out to vote. I did my civic duty. But when I wake up in the morning and I'm hearing news reports saying, you know, with experts saying, well, you know, the PQ is polling 30%. They could form the next majority government. I'm thinking, never mind 50 plus one. You couldn't even get 33 and a third. You couldn't get one third. No, 30%. And you'll form the next government. I guess I shouldn't be that angry because the CAC did it for two terms. But, you know, man, there's something fundamentally wrong with our electoral system. I know parties in the past have said, no, we're going to change it, going to have a proper rep. But then when they get into power, they suddenly forget about it. My God, Legault actually signed a deal during the first term that they would change it. And he said, no, Quebecers aren't interested in that. I think at this point, we'll see what the turnout's like, Aaron, but I think a lot of Quebecers who went out in the advanced polls today probably weren't interested in being there. They compelled themselves to be there. But the bottom line is when you see this kind of, it's ridiculous. It's not even a fix. At least a fix, you could say, well, you know, people did A, B, and C. It's this ridiculous system that is going to shut out two of the largest population centers in Quebec, essentially, because if the Tories take Quebec City and the Liberals will take most of Montreal, that means the so-called great hinterland of Quebec will once again be dictating the future of this province, and with virtually zero say from, say, the Montreal area, which produces half the GDP, there's something very, very, very wrong with that.
0: But Jim, did you really expect it to change to be any different?
11: No, but you know what else? What also infuriates me, Aaron, is when we have people, some of them on this station saying, well, you know, you have to vote strategically. You've got to turn around. You know, if it looks like the PECs are going to get in there, you should vote for the CAQ. What Anglophone, what self-respecting Anglophone is going to take the advice of saying, yeah, you know, here's the thing. You should vote for Mr. Bad to prevent Mr. Worse from getting in. Then tell me, and the next time we'll do a segment on how important it is to go out and vote when people are hearing stuff like that from people who are actually part of the political process. Once again, something very wrong with that picture. And despite what I'm saying to everyone, if you've been out to the, if you're going to the advance polls, go out. You're going to vote on Monday. Go out. But I am not happy with this. It's not a matter of holding my nose over what party I'm voting for, because I voted for the party I wanted to vote for. But talk about holding my nose when I have to deal with this first-past-the-post system. It is just sickening.
0: You know, I wonder, too, because this whole idea, as you just brought up, of strategic voting and Stéphane Dion's piece, which I guess appeared in the Gazette the other day, do you think most people, the average guy going to the polls, is not voting strategically? Maybe people who are really involved in politics are, but do you actually think that's the vote out there? I don't want the PQ to win, so I'll vote for the CAQ. And then in the other end, they say, well, why would you vote for the CAQ? If you want to keep a party from winning, vote for the Liberals, right?
11: Exactly.
0: But the argument is, no, I think they have a better chance if I vote for the CAQ. How does that work, Jim?
11: The way it works is if you have a riding where it's a toss-up between the CAQ and the PQ, vote for the CAQ, even though you loathe the CAQ, perhaps even more than the PQ, but you don't want to have a referendum. So you're not going to vote for any other. You're just going to take your vote and you're going to throw it at someone you can't stand to keep someone else whose option you hate even more from getting into power. And like I say, this is the tail wagging the dog. I know people will say, well, you've got to be realistic. Is it a democracy or not? Is it a democracy? Is it a game show? What the hell is it? Because honestly, I've gone through so many of these, and I'm not even daunted by the possibility of yet another referendum, which at this point they seem destined to lose. But if the people of Quebec, if the majority of people of Quebec turned around and said, we're voting for these guys, I get it. 30%, Aaron, what the hell kind of a mandate is that to do anything?
0: By the way, maybe you could explain this. I talked about Éric Duhem last time after the third debate, saying he kind of threw me off a little bit. Did you watch Tout le monde en parle last night?
11: No.
0: Okay. So, you know, they were all on. It was actually kind of an interesting format. It was a lot more laid back. I don't think Christine Fréchette did herself any favors last night yet again. But Éric Duhem is now on this mission, it would seem, Jim, to try to convince Anglophones, because he's talking to English voters here, that really the way to keep the PQ from winning is to vote conservative. Listen to this.
12: The message also for the English community that people need to know is that the Conservative Party now is second among Francophones, and we're the only ones who could stop the Parti Québécois' obsession with their referendum on sovereignty, and I'm inviting all the non-Francophones also to support the Conservative Party if they're serious and they want to stop Paul Saint-Pierre Plamondon.
0: So he's talking there not just about voting Conservatives for Anglophones, but he said they have a larger percentage, of course, the Francophone vote that the Liberals do right now anyway. And that would be the way to block the PQ from getting it. Is this what we're going to hear now on going forward up until next week?
11: I would suspect, but then again, I mean, it's been a while since I checked the linguistic makeup of each and every riding in Quebec. But I can tell you, if you want to vote strategically, vote for the Conservatives. The biggest pool of non-Francophone votes that I know of are on the island of Montreal. So the only thing you might end up doing, if you sort of eroded the vote for the Liberal incumbent, you might be actually opening the door to a PEC. Who knows? But because let's face it, I mean, the Conservatives have always been this party that, you know, yeah, these guys sound interesting, they're new, they're fresh. But when you get closer to voting day, especially outside of the Quebec City area, yeah, they're not everybody's even second choice or maybe third choice, you know? So, I mean, listen, nothing else, Eric Dame, my hat's off to him. He has run, as far as I'm concerned, he has run the best damn campaign through this entire electoral period. He works. I don't have to agree with him, okay? I don't have to even, you know, think that he should be in the National Assembly. A lot of people have a lot of problems with what he says, with what his candidates say, but the fact is, please don't tell me this guy wasn't, you know, the James Brown of this election, Aaron. He was the hardest working man in election business, and he never, ever stopped. So, I mean, I'll give him that. And maybe, you know, maybe people will turn around. And just, and because, you know, like I say, and as you quite rightly point out, it's not this deep kind of logical Machiavellian, people are doing the math, but they turn around and say, you know what, I like this guy, and I have no idea what's behind, what his platform is, but he wants it, he's talking to me, he's trying to get my vote, and he's showing a lot more life than any of these other clowns, so I'm going to vote for Eric Dame, or I'm going to vote for his candidate. Don't kid yourself, that may happen as well. But in the end, and when we look at these polls, that depresses the hell out of me. I'm not entirely sure even if the 40% is there, and if the 40% is, you know, still maintained in these polls, whether indeed they'll actually even show up to vote. Because in the end, once again, I don't think this is just a Francophone Anglophone thing. I think a lot of people are just saying, I'm so fed up with this. I grew up with this. I don't want my kids to grow up with it. Yeah. Maybe they'll push back. Maybe we'll see a PQ minority. Maybe we'll see a different minority. Who knows? But the bottom line here is to have all these compromises, all these shortcuts, all these, yeah, you don't want to do this, but you have to do this because if you don't, A, B, and C is going to happen. It's no way to run an election. It's no way to run a province. And quite frankly, it's no way to run a democracy.
0: I got to go, but I want to ask you one last thing. Did you hear the PSPP clip today letting us know we should not be afraid of a referendum or a separation?
11: Oh, my friend, yeah. And you know what? I got to tell you, we've been compiling for the Gazette all the promises he's made. And I got to tell you, this guy, I mean, if you put together a montage of everything he has said, he's almost proposing marriage. It's almost like, don't be afraid. Yeah. I will look after you. I will care for you. You don't have to worry. All of your rights that you have now will be entered into the Constitution. Everything's going to be fine. And but his advantage is, in most cases, he doesn't sound like he's just this side of nuts, that he's just this side of a coma, or that he's got to be someplace else. This is a guy who at least knows how to talk to the electorate. He has an option, which makes him radioactive for a lot of voters. But all that said, yeah, this guy, and he even said last night, right? I'm very, very stubborn. If nothing else, people will give him points for that. The guy has not wavered. He has not watered anything down. So, you know, I guess in a backhanded kind of way, that does say something about his character. But the option that he's providing, I think, and not just for Anglophones, is one that a lot of people, it's clear that a lot of people don't want it. So where are we going to go? And are we going to, and to me, Aaron, that's the most excruciating thing. How much more time are we going to waste on this when we could be doing other things, like to everyone's benefit, but we're going to get caught in this stupid whirlpool that leads absolutely no place? It kind of got to me today.
0: James Menny, the Montreal Gazette. Jim, thank you.
11: Not a matter.
0: Let's go to traffic, CJD 800 Traffic Center. Check on the drive. Lauren Glazer. Lauren.
2: Aaron, pretty busy now. Westbound side of the Met starts at Lacourt Air through to the DeCary Interchange. Also delays westbound TCAN between Cover 2 and Ottawa 13. Eastbound TCAN volume there, Cavendish to Papineau, on the eastbound Met again between VO and the Anjou Interchange. Southbound 25, busy as well. You pray out to the tunnel for northbound DeCary. It's tough. Sherbrooke up to the top. Southbound DeCary volume there from the top to Van Horn on the westbound side of the 20. You're losing time. Turcotte out to Norman again between Morgan and Île-Perrot. For the outbound side of the Mercier Bridge, that's a busy drive starting at Ville-Saint-Pierre. 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
0: All right. Thank you, Lauren. Let's get to it. Our question of the day that started things off today, because today and yesterday were advanced voting days. I would like to know, given all the drama that was in the news last week, right? First, the voter information cards and a judge ruling that they would have to be made available bilingually. And then, of course, that we found out Elections Quebec had sent out a directive to all its employees who'll be working voting day, all the scrutineers, that they were instructed not to speak English. Speak French first. And then, if you can find out that the person who's standing in front of you is a historic Quebec Anglo, and wearing the T-shirt, by the way, even if you did wear it, not enough necessarily. We give them an idea, but I don't think it's enough to get you, you know, spoken to in English. But the idea was you're just going to be asked the question. We thought at the beginning you'd mean you'd have to provide an eligibility certificate, as if anyone has one of those lying around. But no, the idea was, and we actually had a spokesperson for Elections Quebec on the air last week, who told us that you would simply be asked, do you qualify as an English or historic Anglo to be spoken to in English? And if you answered yes, then game over. We were all good. Move along. Now, there were some calls. Elias brought this up on his show earlier today. Some people saying, no, it wasn't quite as simple as that. They had issues. And I'm, you know, my reaction to that was, look, there are going to be zealots working at some polling stations who, you know, rule or no rule, they'll just go ahead and speak French because, you know, that's what they want to do. They want to make things difficult for you. Maybe they don't like Anglophones. I don't know. But there are others suggesting, you know what, it really wasn't much of an issue at all. So I'd like to know from you, if you voted in the advance voting yesterday, or if you've gone out there and voted today, and you can vote, by the way, today till about 8 o'clock. If you don't vote today, you have to wait till next Monday, election day, to actually cast your vote. What was it like voting if you'd voted in the advanced polls yesterday or today? Did you have a problem if you wanted to speak English? How were you addressed? And were you asked to provide anything more than a simple yes as an answer to the question, are you a historic Quebec Anglo? What was it like? What was the experience? Good, bad, or indifferent? 790-0800. You can text me at 514-790-0800 and let me know. How did it go? Any issues yesterday at all speaking English or getting service in English while you were voting? Your calls, your texts when we come back.
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24: I had a great experience. I was voting in Vaudreuil yesterday. I walked in, the gentleman addressed me in French, I addressed him in English, he switched to English, I switched to French.
25: I had a great experience. I walked up to the lady, she spoke to me in French, and I said, well, I want to vote in English, and she goes, no problem.
26: It went very well in Laval.
27: I voted in Saint-Jérôme, and it was a 10 on 10.
28: It went well. When I showed a person my name, he knew I was Spanophone, and then he started to talk to me in Spanish.
29: It went very well. It was very nice. Everybody was cordial.
30: I'm in Vaudreuil-Dorion. We walked in there. And from the time we were greeted till the time we voted, there was nothing but accommodation. Both languages, friendly. It was wonderful.
31: The voting went very well. It was yesterday. No issues at all.
32: If you start out in French and you get stuck, they will help you. There was no animosity. It was a great experience altogether.
33: You got to make the effort. When they see you struggle, they'll make an effort to speak to you in English.
34: Everyone, if you try a little bit, you try to speak French, they try to speak English, just try to give service in both languages and everyone will be happy.
0: Wow. Sample of calls from earlier this afternoon when I first asked the question. One good experience after another, which is wonderful to hear because, of course, we were wondering whether that would be the case after that directive was issued by Elections Quebec. Now, obviously, it depends where you actually went ahead and voted because I have a couple of texts here from people saying it was not that smooth for them. But you just heard a whole bunch of calls, people suggesting, no, piece of cake. We switched from French to English. They switched from English to French. I mean, that's how it's supposed to be, and that's great. But are we going to hear more stories of it not being just that good? I don't know. Let me hear from you. 790-0800. How is your voting experience? If you voted yesterday or today in the advance polls, let me know. Let me go to Robert on line one. Robert, how was it for you and where did you vote?
35: It was great. I was in the West Island and when I went to the station, they didn't even ask the question. I just responded in English and they served me in English. It was great.
0: It started in English as well?
35: Well, they said bonjour. I responded in English. And, uh-huh. Yeah, they went from there.
0: So piece of cake, basically.
35: Yeah.
0: No problem at all. And you were where again? What part of town?
35: West Island.
0: West Island. All right. Robert, thank you for the call. Dave, where was it for you?
36: I was in Pierrefonds. I voted Liberal. I walked in. I said, good morning. They said, good morning. And I finished off with have a good afternoon or have a good day.
0: And that was it.
36: And that was it. It ran smooth, perfect, no complaints.
0: Wow. This is nice to hear. Dave, I appreciate the call. Amal, how did it go for you?
37: It was fantastic. I voted in TMR yesterday around 6. There was maybe 4 people there.
0: Okay.
37: 4. And you're, of course, greeted bonjour. I said, hi, how are you? We're good. Never reverted to French after that. Very polite. Very nice through the whole thing.
0: It's wonderful news. I thank you for the call. I will point out, by the way, those historic Anglo, Quebec Anglo shirts that we did, I introduced those back in 2019 because at the time, the term historic Quebec Anglos was nowhere until François Legault used it and then Simon Jolin-Barrette used it. The idea was, well, we'll let you know what services you're entitled to in English if you are a historic Quebec Anglo. That brought out our first fundraising shirt in 2019. I just brought it back now based on all the news over the past week or so. And I know, but thank you for the people who've already gone on. It's our fundraiser for right now. If you would like to get your own, because I thought it'd be kind of a cool idea in a nice way. In a nice way, wear that on election day. Historic Quebec Anglo. Kind of let people know who you are. You can go online and buy them. They're available right now at historicquebecanglos.com. Historicquebecanglos.com. And otherwise, I want to get to your call. So when we come back from news, I want to hear from you and I'll read some of your texts as well. How did it go? Where did you vote and how was the experience? English, French, problem or not? When we come back.
23: Good afternoon. It's 4:31. I'm Jason Mayoff for the CTV News Update. Today is the second and final day of advance voting. Yesterday, nearly 14% of eligible voters cast ballots early. That's slightly higher than the 13% on day one of advance voting in 2022. Polls remain open until 8 tonight. A young driver pleaded guilty today to dangerous driving causing death while impaired. The incident happened in March of last year when Aris Chick was driving 146 kilometers an hour in a 50 zone on René Lévesque downtown. He hit a 46-year-old woman who was crossing the street. His blood alcohol level was nearly twice the legal limit. And the Competition Bureau is asking consumers and people in the industry to help its investigation into grocery pricing policies. It's examining minimum advertised pricing policies when suppliers set the lowest price that retailers are allowed to advertise their products at, even if they're able and willing to sell them for less. For more news, including the CTV Party Platform Tracker, go to ctvnewsmontreal.ca. And with the latest from the CJAD 800 Traffic Center, here's Lauren Glazer.
1: We're having a pretty tough time on the westbound side of the 20 between Turcotte and Norman, again between Morgan and El Perot. Eastbound side of the 20, lots of volume there, 32nd to 1st Avenue for the outbound side of the Mercier Bridge. That is top from Ville-Saint-Pierre. Northbound the Carry, busy, Sherbrooke to the top, also delays southbound 25, starts at Yprevo into the tunnel. Outbound side of the Jacques Cartier Bridge, you are losing some time from St. Joseph by Papineau South. On the westbound side of the Met, delays two between Lacordaire and DeCary. On the westbound side of the TCAN, some increased volume now between Cooper 2 and Autoroute 13. 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

0: Your Dormeville Weather Center forecast, mainly cloudy with a chance of showers this evening, the low 11 degrees. Mainly cloudy tomorrow, clearing in the afternoon, the high 18, and Wednesday cloudy and the high 21. It's 13 downtown. Your next CTV News update is at 5 o'clock.
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12: I went to go vote and I just told the person at the front, I'm here to vote. And she responded to me, you have to speak to me in French. And at first I misunderstood. I said, no, here's my ID. I'm just here to vote. She goes, no, you have to speak to me in French. I'm like, I don't understand. This has never happened. What's the big deal? And I said, listen, I just want to vote. Here's my ID. Let me go vote and I'm going to leave. And she did not let me go. She goes, you have to prove to me that you have a right to vote in English. She kept pointing to this document in her hand saying, you have to prove to me that in documentation that I'm a historical Anglophone.
13: That was a caller to Elias Makos' show earlier today when he asked the same question, who did not have a very good experience trying to vote and trying to get service in English. Pretty much all my callers, there's been one or two, I think, exceptions that said it didn't go exactly as planned. But for the most part, it seemed to have gone quite well. Texter, Aaron, hi, we're in the Camille Lorraine riding, rather, in the east end of the city. My husband and I went to vote yesterday. We handed in our driver's license along with our voter card. One person checked us off the list. We were handed the ballot. We went behind the desk, voted, handed the ballot back, put the ballot in the box, and off we went. No French or English words were exchanged. That's from Brenda. That's, in essence, how my voting, when I went to vote with my wife yesterday in Griffintown, I began in English.

0: and continued in English. And the two men actually working at the table just kind of went ahead and did what they had to do. You know, they cross out your name on the thing. They hand you the ballot. And I don't even think he said, just go there. It's obviously understood where you're going to fill out your ballot. The only exchange we had was when we were leaving, and I wanted to see what would happen. I said, how has it been today? Has it been busy? And the one gentleman who was prepared to speak English, the other one just, I don't think he ever even looked up. He said, it's okay. Just like that. And then I said, well, was it ever busy? He said, well, that's it. And then he kind of said to me, he's implying, I wanted to have a conversation to see if I get him to speak English. And he kind of pointed and he said, there's people behind you. He didn't say that. He just pointed and he said, there's people waiting now. So I was holding people up because we were chatting. I said, okay, thank you. I said, have a nice day. He said, okay. That was the entire exchange. So I don't know. What was your experience like? 790-0800. Anthony's on the line. Anthony, where'd you vote? How was it? Hello, Anthony.
1: Oh, hi. Sorry about that.
0: Yeah. How was it? Where'd you vote?
1: Yeah. So, I went to vote in Roxborough in the West Island.
0: Okay.
1: And no issues whatsoever. Very cordial. I was ready to, give them a piece of my mind.
0: What for? Yeah.
1: No. Very cordial. All English.
0: So as soon as you started speaking English, they spoke to you in English?
1: Oh, yeah. Absolutely.
0: And did they originally address you in French? Was it bonjour, comment je vous aide?
1: Just the greeting at the entrance was in French, bonjour, and I responded hi, and then I went to the desk,
0: right,
1: and I spoke to them in English and no issues.
0: Okay, Anthony, appreciate the call. Marilyn, what about you? Where'd you vote?
2: In Dorval. And honestly, no issues at all. They greeted us in English. But then again, Dorval is completely different. It's one of the best cities I've lived in, Montreal.
0: Okay. And it was an easy time voting yesterday.
2: Oh, my God, yes. Okay. They spoke English. I mean, bonjour. I greeted them bonjour, whatever. And everything went in English. Very good.
0: Marilyn, I thank you for the call. Brian, where did you vote and how was it?
3: I voted in Nelligan and Kirkland today for the Canadian Party of Quebec.
0: Uh-huh.
3: A little plug for Option 2 Liberal Party. And it was pretty painless. I mean, a bit of French, a bit of English, a mix.
0: When you say a bit of a mix, you started in English, or how did it work out?
3: Yeah, I was just a bonjour hi.
0: Right.
3: Just said, went through the...
0: And it became apparent you wanted to speak in English, and they addressed you from there on in English.
3: Yeah.
0: Okay.
3: I mean, we could have gone either way.
0: Right.
3: I just say here it's we're quite a bilingual town, I think, in Kirkland. So.
0: Okay.
3: Yeah, that was
0: terrific. Brian, I appreciate the call. Thank you. Joel, how about you? Where did you vote?
4: Are you talking to me?
0: Joel, are you there?
4: Joel, yeah. Hi. Hey, I voted yesterday morning, and it took about a half an hour, not bad. And there was no issue whatsoever. I was a little bit concerned when I arrived because they were wearing yellow vests and also yellow armbands. I figured, language Nazis are here. But no, not at all. They were very, very friendly. I spoke to them in both languages, and there was no issue.
0: Okay. Joel, I thank you for the call. I think the people are going to be really upset are the people at Elections Quebec who sent out that directive and finding out that, no, there was no problem at all. Everybody got spoken to who wanted to in English. Wait till they find out. I'm only half kidding because, voting day's still a week away, and if this is what they're going to be hearing, I think someone at Elections Quebec is going to be pretty upset to see how well things have gone dealing with Anglophones. Mon Dieu. Alex, what about you? Where did you vote?
5: I voted in Laval.
0: And how did it go?
5: Excellent. It was a francophone. He overheard us speak English. He answered us in English. He told us to have a nice day in English.
0: Wow.
5: Amazing. In Laval.
0: Comme ça, c'est bon. That's fantastic. Alex, thank you. Bran, what about you? Where'd you vote?
6: I'm in Dollard, and took about a minute to vote because I was the only guy there.
0: Yeah.
6: both the scrutineer and the operator were both speaking to me in English, and not a word of French. But my biggest question is, why are we marking the ballots in pencil? Are they planning on erasing our votes and Xing off other boxes?
0: Haven't we always been marking them in pencil, or did I forget we used to do it in pen?
6: Well, ever since the last referendum, I've been questioning the concept.
0: Yeah. I was questioning whether apparently we're trying to save money because when I voted yesterday, they handed me the pencil. And it seems to me in past voting, you go to the little, area, the table where you mark your ballot. There were probably like five pencils sitting there. You just, you voted and you left it there. And yesterday, I had to return my pencil. So apparently there's a big push on saving pencils or lead, or I'm not sure what it is. Bram, I thank you for the call. Cindy, how did it go for you?
7: I'm calling from Chattagy, okay. And they came out, they said number 9 is open in French. I said number 9 in English, and it was bilingual and perfect and in and out in 5 minutes.
0: Wow, these are great. 5 minutes in and out.
7: The government's going to be a little upset.
0: They are going to be upset, aren't they? That everything went so well with us Anglos. Is it us that we're being so nice? I don't know. Leonard, what about you? Where did you vote?
8: I voted on Saturday in a private residence, and everything went very smoothly, no problem at all.
0: They came to see you?
8: But I want to add something, Aaron,
0: yeah.
8: Okay?
0: Yeah.
8: When you call when I call government agencies, Quebec, okay, they give you the option English, French, and then they give you the option, that you could be spoken to in English,
0: mm-hmm.
8: And it goes very well. So I don't know why, in the voting system, they give the employees some sort of rule somewhere that they put you through the ringer. I don't know.
0: Well, you know, the reason for it, Leonard, is because, and this is according to Elections in Quebec, or Elections Quebec, rather, the government, by virtue of Bill 96, right? And the last time we voted provincially, there was no Bill 96. There was a Bill 101. But then Bill 96 basically took away as many Anglo rights as you could imagine, and this was one of them. That your documentation would have to be in French. That's why there was the fight over the voter information cards, which was won, by the way. My understanding, by the way, is this is also going to be challenged by the same lawyer, Doug Mitchell, who we had on the air when the original voter information card not being available in bilingually anyway. He's going to challenge the fact that this directive issued by, the Elections Quebec people, if it keeps one person from understanding or having the right to vote, that it would, nullify the election. At least that's the contention. We'll try to understand more of how that would work. He's going to be on the show, I believe, tomorrow to explain that. But we've already found out today that, yes, this will be appealed, this decision by Elections Quebec on speaking French and only French unless you can identify as a historic Anglo. It'd be interesting to see where that goes. John, where did you vote? How did it go?
9: Yeah, Bay Durfee. It went 100% well. No issues. Everybody was bilingual. They greeted us with bonjour. I said bonjour, hi, and everybody I spoke to, no issues whatsoever. It was seamless. In our case, there was only one polling booth, so there was quite a few people there. So it took a few minutes, but that had nothing to do with any interaction.
0: Right.
9: So
0: okay.
9: Very satisfied, no problem.
0: There you go. A lot of satisfaction, and thank you for the call. However, there are a couple of texts suggesting otherwise. This one says, this is from Angus, voted in Verdun. They spoke to me in French. I spoke English in Verdun. Another one says voted in Verdun and NDG. How'd you pull that off? You got to vote in both? There are a couple here actually saying that there were an issue. This other one says, I also voted in Dorval. I did not get any service in English. Someone just said they were great. I texted Elias. I spoke English. They only spoke to me in French. When they misread my address, I corrected them in English, and they only responded in French again. That's from John in Dorval. So apparently, clearly it's the exception, not the rule, but there were apparently some incidents. David, where did you vote?
10: Hi, my name is David.
0: Yes.
10: I voted in Huntington, Quebec, out here in southwestern Quebec. We arrived and we were out within a half an hour. We got to the door. They greeted us bilingually. And the person actually who was the guard at the door knew me. So the instructions were all in English.
0: That's great.
10: We went over the table. Everybody was polite. It was quickly done and we were out of there.
0: Good for you. Hey, I should tell you, David, I ate the lunch on Saturday at Le Blanc Patate.
10: I heard you were going there, and I was hanging outside. I thought you'd buy me 2 steamés and a poutine.
0: Yeah, I would have if you'd have asked. I'm good that way. It wouldn't have been a problem. Thank you for the call. You have a wonderful mayor out there, by the way, Judith Fouquet, just so you know, out in God, Manchester. Be keeping an eye on her.
10: We're nice and quiet out here.
0: You are. It's a great place. I want to come back. I thank you for the call. Sally, what about you? Where'd you vote?
11: Hi, I voted in Cowansville.
0: Okay.
11: In the 450 area. Okay. And I'm fully bilingual, but I started with hi, and I got English instructions. I went to the table, and again, I said hi. Mm-hmm. They said hi and saw my name, so it's very English. And I was in and out in 10 minutes.
0: Good for you.
11: And it was fabulous.
0: No issues at all.
11: Pardon?
0: No issues at all.
11: Absolutely all right. None. I was in and out in 10 yep. minutes and served in English.
0: Sally, I thank you for the call. Louisa, did you have a problem?
12: I was in Pointe aux Trembles. First of all, I never got the voting cards. I had to call to find out if we were on the list.
0: Okay.
12: And once that was confirmed, I went right away to vote. And I started with English, not even a word of English. And they were all old. I'm sorry, and I just stuck to French. And also when I went to the table, they were saying, where's your card? I never got the card.
0: Mm-hmm.
12: Okay, give me your identification. But everything was in French. They didn't want to switch at all to English.
0: Well, what do you mean? Did they not ask you if you were entitled to be spoken to in English?
12: No. They just, they didn't, it was French and that was it. That wasn't even a choice.
0: In Pointe aux Trembles.
12: Because I speak three languages, it didn't matter to me. I switched back to French.
0: Okay.
12: I felt sorry for them and I wasn't going to be as petty as they
0: okay.
12: are. So
0: okay.
12: I continued.
0: Louisa, okay. Thank you. That was in Pointe aux Trembles, you said?
12: Yeah. Pointe
0: okay.
12: aux Trembles.
0: Thank you for the call. I got to wrap up this text says, Aaron, I voted today on Saint-Hubert. I wore your Quebec Anglo t-shirt. The man at the door waiting for the previous voter to finish spoke English to me as soon as I started speaking English. He was charming at the table. The lady only at first spoke in French, asked me for my name and address, and gave me the instructions in French only. She didn't switch when I spoke English. The gentleman at the table with her spoke to me in English right away. Once I voted, the lady then spoke to me in English. She said, put your vote in the box and have a good day. Okay. All right. Well, look, I mean, if we're going to weigh this based on text, I'm going to say it's like 95% positive experience, maybe 5% negative. I said, and as I said, I'm only half kidding, given the fact that things seem to have gone so well and that English was not an issue for almost all the callers today, I hope the people at Elections Quebec come voting day, October 5th, when most people will be going to vote, don't simply let their staff know, their scrutineers know that, hey, when we said speak French, we meant speak French. Stop being so nice to Anglophones. I'm hoping that doesn't happen. I will mention one final time. A gentleman said he wore the old historic Quebec Anglo. There's a new shirt I put up this year, just literally on the weekend, because of this whole, kerfuffle over no bilingual voter cards and you get spoken to and you have to identify yourself as an Anglo. So if you wanted to get your own shirt, and obviously whatever money we raise will go to Moisson Montréal, you can go online now to historicquebecanglos.com. That's the web address. And you can order your shirt there as well. And if you want to wear it on voting day, good on you. I wrote in the description, wear it loud, wear it proud, wear it on voting day. Historic Quebec Anglo. By the way, I will let you know too, it's going to be available. I realize, with shipping and everything else, it might get there like, I don't know, maybe not in time. We're going to have a retail location. The folks at Pigeon Cafe, John Dressner and the gang, they're going to carry it at some of their stores. I'll let you know when they have it. So if that's easier for you, you can do that too. All right. Thank you. Appreciate the calls. Appreciate your texts. Let's go to traffic. 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Lauren.
13: Aaron, we're seeing delays eastbound side of the TCAN now. The volume starts at Cavendish at the Papineau on the eastbound man again between Lacordaire and the Anjou interchange. Southbound 25, busy Ypres-Vaux to the tunnel. Delays westbound man Lacordaire onto DeCary. For the westbound side of the TCAN, it's pretty slow. Code for 2 onto Honor 13. Northbound 13 delays to Côte-Liest-Henri-Barassac and between the Vanshoe Bridge and 640 for southbound 13. You are losing time now, starting at the Vanshoe Bridge down to Dagenais and between Hickmore and Ottery 20. Tough drive, westbound 20, Turcotte to Norman, again Morgan into Ile Perot. On the eastbound 20, it's slowing from 43rd at the 1st Avenue. 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
0: All right, thank you, Lauren. All right, we're going to get to the Empire Gold News Quiz, which I have right here. 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At the end of the day, no one will pay you more than Empire. 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Enough said. 5593 Parry. They are a block west of DeCary Boulevard. Online, empiregold.ca. All right, this quiz question to get it going today. Good luck. 790-0800 when you think you know the answer and a chance to play. Which former American president has confirmed that he will be coming to Quebec City in November? Which former American president has confirmed he will be coming to Quebec City to speak in November? 790-0800 if you know the answer to play the Empire Gold News Quiz next.
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0: All right, let's go to the phone. I believe Joanne is standing by. Hi, Joanne.
34: Hi.
0: How are you?
34: I'm good. How are you?
0: I'm good. Thank you for asking. So let's give this a whirl and see if we can win you some money. Our toss-up question today, was, which former American president has confirmed he'll be coming to Quebec City in November?
34: Obama.
0: Obama, yeah. What's his first name?
34: Jeepers creepers. President.
0: Yeah.
34: President.
0: Yeah, it doesn't matter. I'm just being silly. Barack Obama. You didn't need that answer.
34: That's fine. Barack.
0: All right. 9 questions, 60 seconds. Get them all right. You would win $1,500. Failing that, $15 for every right answer. If you don't know an answer, you can always say pass and come back to it if time remains. But remember as well, if you answer a question incorrectly, you can't come back and change it. All right. So if you're not sure, use the option and just say pass. Clock will start as soon as you say that you are ready. So Joanne, are you ready?
34: Yes, I am.
0: 3 opinion polls over the weekend still showed, or at least one of them did, which party has fallen the most in the recent polling?
34: The CAC.
0: Yes. Statistics Canada says our population here is about to reach what level?
34: Oh, goodness. Pass.
0: A report last week alleged interference in Quebec's election by what foreign country?
34: U.S.
0: Yes. What band staged an anniversary concert in Dublin 50 years after they first performed there?
34: Yes. Beatles?
0: No. True or false? Figures for August show Canada actually gained 42,000 jobs. True or false?
34: False.
0: Yep. The Canadian Football League is considering adding a new team in what Canadian city?
34: Edmonton?
0: No. 80,000 people turned out for a mass, by Pope Leo over the weekend in what city?
34: Pass.
0: A competitor from what country won the Men's Road Race World Championship in Montreal on Sunday? What country?
34: France.
0: What country?
34: France.
0: No, not France.
34: Oh, well, I tried.
0: You did. Well, hold on a second. How many do we have here so far?
1: So far, 4.
0: 4?
1: Yeah.
0: All right, which would be $60.
1: Yeah.
0: Right? Okay. And today is?
1: Monday.
0: First letter is?
1: M.
0: Which means?
1: We had another one.
0: Right. All right. Congratulations. We're going to make it $75 for you, Joanna. Thank you so much.
34: All right. Thank you very much.
0: Yeah, you're welcome.
34: I'm a first-time caller.
0: Well, welcome. And thank you for listening.
34: All right.
0: Yes.
34: Thank you.
0: Someone got really excited really fast. 5 o'clock. We got news coming up next. And then David Hertel will join us on the other side. Stay with us.
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5: Good afternoon. It's 5 o'clock. I'm Jason Mayoff for the CTV News Update. Mainly cloudy with a chance of showers this evening. It's 13 downtown. Weather details in minutes. Here's what's making news right now. Sovereignty was a big topic on the campaign trail today. It wasn't all smooth sailing on day one of advanced voting. And Donald Trump says he expects Canada to apologize in the next few weeks. With the latest from the CJAD 800 Traffic Center, here's Lauren Glazer.
6: We do have a lot of volume on the westbound side of the 20, starting at Turkana to Norman, again after Morgan, running into El Perot. For the eastbound side of the 20, delays now between 32nd and 1st Avenue. For the outbound side of the Mercier Bridge, pretty slow from Ville-Saint-Pierre. Northbound the Carry, difficult Sherbrooke up to the top, also delays southbound the Carry from the top to Van Horn. Southbound 15, still pretty slow between Turcon and the Champlain. Southbound 25, that's a busy drive, starting at Yves Prévost, running out to the tunnel. Westbound side of the Met, often on volume there between Lacordaire and Papineau, again between Lacadie and the Decarry Interchange. 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Traffic and transit every 15 minutes on CJAD 800. 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
5: In the news, 3 polls out today put the PQ well into the lead and even in majority government territory. Paul St-Pierre Plamondon says there's no need to fear a referendum on separation and that it would be years away anyway.
7: Until then, there's a lot of work. The reality is that what the CQ will leave behind entails a lot of work for the next government, so we'll have plenty of stuff to do. We have the team for that, so those who are listening who want change should consider us, because we are that change. In all likeliness, we are the only team capable of doing a change that is absolutely necessary.
5: Conservative leader Eric Drem says Anglos who want to stop Saint-Pierre Plamondon should vote for him.
8: If it's a minority government, we're ready to collaborate with all the parties. That being said, there's one issue that we're not ready to collaborate, and it's the referendum on sovereignty.
5: Liberal leader Charles Millial says you need to vote Liberal if you want to prevent a referendum.
9: If Quebecers that are listening to us this morning want change and do not want a referendum on the separation of Quebec, which is something that could be in the making in 7 days from now, they need to hear me out. They need to join us and make sure that we can form the government in 8 days.
5: Today is the second day of advance polling running until 8 o'clock tonight. Yesterday saw about 14% of eligible voters cast ballots ahead of time, with some ridings, particularly in the Quebec City region, above 20%. For the most part, things went smoothly, but one caller to the Elias Makos show today said there was at least one polling station worker who took the French-only directives too far.
10: She kept pointing to this document in her hand and saying, you have to prove to me that in documentation that I'm a historical Anglophone. And it kept going, and I asked her, I said, you know what, I'm going to record this conversation because it's not going well. And then she got really upset, and she stepped back. And then she said, I'm going to call somebody that's going to come talk to me.
5: From there, another Elections Quebec official came over and made sure everyone at the polling station spoke to the voter in English, and he was able to vote. You are not, in fact, required to produce any documents to prove you can get service in English. A worker can only ask whether you were eligible for English education in Quebec or if you're a member of an Indigenous community, and your verbal answer is enough. Montreal is calling the UCI Road World Championships cycling a success. Executive Committee member Jim Bass says delegations from more than 100 countries had good things to say.
11: Incredible for the city of Montreal, for the spectators, for the riders, for the delegations that came from over 100 countries. All of them had nothing but praise for the city of Montreal.
5: Some businesses on Park Avenue weren't so happy, though, saying customers stayed away because of road closures and parking restrictions. The mayor says residents dealt with some inconvenience, but the city sees the championships as a success. And U.S. President Donald Trump says he's expecting a deal with Canada within the next few weeks. He says he thinks Canada will contact him in the next 3 to 4 weeks and apologize and then make what he calls a fair deal.
12: I think what's going to happen is over the next 3 or 4 weeks, they're going to come to us and they're going to say, we're going to get rid of all the tariffs. We're going to win everything. We even have Lake Ontario is now Lake America. They're going to come in and they're going to say, sir, we are sorry.
5: His comments come hours before his import bans on certain Canadian goods take effect. For interviews and other audio, go to CJAD800.com or download the iHeartRadio app. Your Dormez-vous Weather Center forecast, mainly cloudy with a chance of showers this evening, the low 11 degrees. Mainly cloudy tomorrow, clearing in the afternoon, the high 18. And Wednesday, cloudy and the high 21. It's 13 downtown. For all the news during the day, stream us on your smart speaker. 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
0: Time for us to say good afternoon to David Hertel, former Quebec Liberal cabinet minister, political analyst, of course, and our feature brought to you, as always, by Guaranteed Industries. 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David, let me start out with the polls. Not one, not two, three polls out today, and I guess fair to say bad news for the CAQ and all of them.
17: Very bad news. So we kind of felt it coming, but maybe not that bad. But the impact of Kristen Fischer's performance in the debates, her wavering on the question of how she would vote in a referendum, another IT scandal in the healthcare system. All of that has now put the CAQ in a position which was not thought of as a possibility at the beginning of this campaign, when they were, you know, the CAQ was riding high off reaction to the Trump tariffs. But now, Philip J. Fournier in Quebec 125 has a projection where it could be possible that the CAQ could be completely wiped out from the electoral map, which is quite the dramatic swing in the support. Now, the other piece, though, is it's not like the PQ has jumped into this massive lead.
18: Right.
17: They are still at 30%. And it's because of this cratering of the CAQ vote, especially in the 450 area code, for example, and in Quebec City, for another example, that the PQ is now in a position to maybe form a majority government. But again, there's still about 15 to 20 ridings, Aaron, that's very important, that are considered toss-ups. And so some of them are leaning PQ, but you're talking about ridings that could be decided on election night by 100, 200, 300 votes. So, again, the PQ numbers are so well distributed outside of the greater Montreal area across Quebec. That's why they're solid. But let's be clear. I was adding this up. Even all three polls are pretty much in the same place. 70% of Quebecers do not want a PQ government. And that includes between 63 and 64% of Francophones. And so that is pretty stunning. And the record for the lowest percentage of the vote while being able to form a majority government was held up until now by François Legault, who did it in 2018 with 37.5% of the popular vote. What can I say? Wow. The other four parties just can't seem to be able to federate the vote that clearly is not going the PQ's way.
0: You know, there are a couple of quotes I want you to hear. I want to ask you first about Eric Duhem today, basically recognizing based on these polls, right? One of the polls, by the way, has the Conservatives moving even ahead of the CAQ, I think, right?
17: Mm-hmm. Mm-hmm.
0: And he's saying, well, okay, well, the way to stop, because this seems to be the approach now, it's not we want to win, it's the way to stop the PQ is to do so-and-so, right?
17: Mm-hmm.
0: So today, and I guess this is this morning's clip, Eric Duhem actually decided to go ahead and let, and he did this in English, so I'm guessing he's talking to us, and said this.
8: The message also for the English community that people need to know is that the Conservative Party now is second among Francophones, and we're the only ones who could stop the Parti Québécois' obsession with their referendum on sovereignty, and I'm inviting all the non-Francophones also to support the Conservative Party if they're serious and they want to stop Paul Saint-Pierre Plamondon.
0: Is he the only one who can stop him? I mean, that's a big sort of claim to make, is it not?
17: Well, it's a big claim to make, but if you look at the momentum, I mean, so far, if you look just objectively from how a party started the campaign and where they are now, the best campaign by far is Éric Duhem's and the Conservative Party. And they've progressed to a point now that, again, with today's polling, you have the Conservatives, not only, so they've been always, you know, leading in the Quebec City region and Beauce, but now they're going down and leading in ridings in the center of Quebec. That's like Drummondville, Victoriaville. They're even leading in the townships. There's at least one riding in the townships where the Conservative candidate is in the lead. And so with the Liberals not being able to convert anywhere outside the Greater Montreal area and in the Gatineau region, and with no other party now really being in a position to stop the PQ. I think what's really, he saw the same numbers we're seeing, that in the townships where the liberals should be way out front, they're not. They're only leading in two of the eight ridings, the liberals are. And so in some of these ridings, it's a race between the conservatives and now the Parti Québécois and or maybe still the CAQ, but the CAQ is fading away. And let's remember, and we've discussed this, I know this is not the headline story, but the English-speaking liberal vote is much less than it should be. Even the three polls today, you have, if you average out the three polls today, it shows the English-speaking vote going liberal at around 56-57%. I'll remind you again, when we won in 2014, or when Jean Charest won his government, his majority government, the liberal vote in the English-speaking community was hovering around 80%.
0: Wow.
17: And Dominique Anglade, which presided over the worst defeat in 70 years of the liberals, her English-speaking vote was around 43%. So so what Éric Jem is seeing is that in the English-speaking community, he's in second place. He's far away from the liberals. But if you're competitive in the townships and the difference is 50, 100, 200 votes, that could make the difference for Éric Duhaime getting even more seats.
0: You know, I wonder, Davey, you look at the breakdown and what do we have, 127 seats, and I think one of the polls has today the PQ at 67, right, where they'd win.
17: Correct.
0: How would, if we end up with this minority government, right, what happens?
17: A minority, you mean? Okay.
0: Yeah,
17: you're asking for a minority. Okay.
0: What happens with, you know, the plan for the PQ to move ahead on separation? I mean, how much support do they actually need from any of the parties in there to be able to move forward?
17: Well, to move forward with a referendum, you would think, again, first of all, Conseil d'État promised the referendum only after the end of the Trump term, which puts us in 2029. That's the promise. The other thing is that then he would have to turn to get his majority, because if you look at the two past ways the PQ has gone to a referendum, it was enacted, there was legislation, there were motions that were passed in the National Assembly. So in the case of a minority government, you would think that Quebec Solidaire, there would be a deal with Quebec Solidaire. Because if it's a slim minority government, even the Solidaires with maybe 6, 7, or 8 seats, would be enough to put the PQ right now over the top if it's a minority government.
0: Mm-hmm.
17: So that would be the most plausible way. If the CAQ has seats, it's possible. The CAQ has a handful of seats. Remember, there are separatist candidates the CAQ.
0: Yeah.
17: So you could plausibly see, for example, if a Simon Jolet Barrette was an MNA in the next legislature, you could plausibly think that he would vote with the PQ on a motion for a referendum.
0: Okay. Look, I mean, we're not there yet. I wonder, though, with a week left to go, how much do you think possibly could change between now and voting day?
17: Well, barring any unforeseen events, obviously Charles Millard and Éric Duhaime and Christine Fréchette are going to be hammering this, you know, every single minute, referendum, we have to stop this, and it's going to be aimed at the older 55 and up vote. But right now, if you look at the momentum, who has the real momentum? It's Duhaime and the Conservatives. And I think with so many seats right now in the toss-up column, it would take a lot, I think, for the PQ to form a majority. But again, right now, it's very, very fluid.
0: I want to ask you one last thing, because I wanted to start with this and I forgot. So I'm thinking that Paul St. Pierre Plamondon at this point, despite the fact, and it's important, right, that it gets brought up, Despite the fact that the PQ are in the lead and have been since polling began, actually, they've not seen their percentage really increase at all.
17: No.
0: Right?
17: No.
0: They've been a consistent 29-30%.
17: Exactly.
0: Right? The entire time. So
17: right.
0: I would think at this stage of the campaign, Paul St-Pierre Plamondon would basically not want to talk about the referendum ever.
17: Exactly.
0: It's not going to buy him any more votes than he already has. People know what he stands for. And then today I heard this clip and I thought to myself, really, is this what you want to be talking to people about right now? Go ahead, Brian.
7: They shouldn't be afraid that hundreds of nations are governing themselves with their own government and their own institutions, and they're doing very well. And we would actually be the richest country on the first day of the foundation of the country, the richest country in the history of our planet.
0: Really?
7: In terms of GDP per capita on day one.
0: That's what you want to be telling people right now, that that's why you should consider voting PQ?
17: I think what he's doing right now, he knows very well what he's doing. Right now, it's about getting out the vote. The strategy for Paul-Saint-Pierre Plamondon since he became leader of the Parti Québécois has been saying unequivocally, this is what I'm going to do.
0: Yeah.
17: I'm for independence. I'm doing a referendum. And that's it. I will not deviate from that. You want to be with me? Fine. You don't want to be with me? Goodbye. And so what he's doing right now, people are voting today, Eric. They're voting in 7 days. And so he has to mobilize the troops. And I think that was a signal to the troops, because he knows, he sees the same numbers we're seeing, is that the vote is so divided. There is nothing right now that is threatening the fact of a PQ government. Now, the question becomes, is it majority or minority? And in these toss-up writings, you know, between, right now, he's going to be between 57 and 67 writings. To get him over 64, those writings are going to be decided again by 100, 200, 300 votes. So what he's doing, he's firing up his volunteers, and he's firing up his base to get out that vote in those writings.
0: By saying we're going to be the richest country in the world. I'm sorry,
17: because
0: I just don't
17: right
0: know who's
17: now,
0: buying that.
17: Because the fear, well, again, what can I say? If you believe in independence and you're wavering, if you're a soft separatist, okay? If you're a soft separatist right now and you look at your pocketbook, you're worried about the economy, because even separatists feel that affordability and housing and infrastructure and the economy are the priority issues for you. So you're worried. And right now his problem is in the polling. You show that even within his supporters, PQ voters do not think it's the right time to be talking about a referendum. So he's trying to reassure them.
0: Okay. Richest country in the world. David Hertel. David,
17: I doubt that. Let me doubt that as well.
0: All right. Thank you. I appreciate it.
17: All right,
0: take
17: have a good
0: care.
17: Week.
0: You too. All right, let's get to traffic. CJD and Hunter Traffic Center. Lauren Glazer has a check for you. Lauren?
6: Aaron, it's pretty tough northbound the carry from Sherbrooke up to the top. Also delay southbound the carry starting at the top, rolls out to Van Horn. Southbound 15 busy as well between De La Verendrye and the Champlain. Pretty busy as well on the westbound side of the 20 between Turcon and Ville-Saint-Pierre. Again after Morgan running into El Perot. We do have delays on the eastbound side of the 20 from 32nd out to 1st for the outbound side of the Mercier Bridge. That's tough from Ville-Saint-Pierre. Delays on the westbound side of the Met start at Lacordaire to Papineau, again between Lacadie and the DeCary Interchange. You're losing time on the westbound side of the TCAN. The volume starts at Cavendish at Route 13. 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
0: All right. Thank you, Lauren. Let's get to it. Mitsubi Takahashi is standing by, taking a look at some of the stories that we'll be making the 6 o'clock CTV News. Hi, Mets.
18: Hello, Aaron.
0: I'd like to begin by thanking you for bringing up Lego last time we spoke, because you said, add a Lego, you're going to get hooked. I bought a piece. It's your fault.
18: Isn't it fun?
0: I haven't
18: So you're
0: started
18: making a
0: yet.
18: Jag, right? The green Jag?
0: Yeah. Yeah.
18: Have you started?
0: Jaguar XKE, which is an absolutely gorgeous car. But I opened the box. If there are not 1,000 pieces in that box, there's not one. I'm kind of at this point, I don't even know how to begin. Now, I just share with people, when I wrote you this, I emailed you saying I blame you for this, for me going out after we talked the other day.
18: Mm-hmm.
0: And you said what? What did you write me back?
18: I said, this is how it starts.
0: This is how it starts. I'm afraid, I'm so afraid that you're right.
18: But it's fun.
0: Yeah.
18: Just start at the beginning.
0: No, it's daunting right now.
18: No, it's not.
0: It is.
18: No, you just start at the beginning.
0: Fine.
18: It's good.
0: You worry when you buy a Lego and the instruction booklet or whatever it's called is like 100 pages thick. That's a bad, bad sign. I'll let you know how it goes.
18: You're going to have a wonderful time.
0: I hope so. Story today, this is something I've not heard ever at all. When I first thought, I thought, are pieces falling off the RAM? But no, it's not the RAM, but something's going on.
18: Yeah, it's the REM stations. This one particularly is Sunnybrook. It's a couple of residents in DDO, actually. You know those glass panels, right? Because all the stations are pretty much designed the same. They have all these glass panels on the side.
0: Yeah.
18: Well, at this particular station, the glass panels are falling off, and they're falling into somebody's front yard and backyard. She's finding shards of glass.
0: So am I to assume this is from the vibration of the train?
18: We don't know because, of course, she contacted the REM after the third time it happened. And they sent somebody to help clean it up, and they've changed the glass, but they never explained to her why this has happened. We also contacted the people who operate the REM, and, of course, they have yet to get back to us. But they're saying that you can actually see the cracks. And they're concerned because they're saying if it's happening at the Sunnybrook station, since all the designs are similar, it's quite conceivable it might happen at the other stations as well. And if you've got falling panes of glass coming off the stations, well,
0: I would have thought we had plexiglass as opposed to just regular glass windows that don't shatter.
18: Well, they're glass, and she's got shards of glass in her yard.
0: Okay. And they don't have an answer as to, we just find this out. No, well, you said no. She's called three times and she's not been told anything.
18: Well, after the third time, the first time she said it happened during construction. She thought, okay, it's not finished yet. Then it happened again. And then it happened again. And she's getting no answers.
0: Okay.
18: And rightfully concerned. She says she has, children that she'd like to have running around in her yard, and she's worried for them.
0: I would be too. Mm-hmm. All right. Next story. This is interesting. A treasure trove of old film found.
18: Yes.
0: Where?
18: They were found in an abandoned locker in San Francisco. 80 rolls of undeveloped film.
0: No.
18: Thousands of photo slides. They're starting to develop them now, and they're showing the height of Height Ashbury. You know, if you're going to San Francisco, wear a flower in your hair.
0: Absolutely,
18: yeah. Well, that's when it's from. And there's even photos of people like Jerry Garcia and Carlos Santana, Timothy Leary, Allen Ginsberg.
0: Wow.
18: They're like sitting on the back of a truck on their way to a rock concert. They're saying it's just some amazing stuff.
0: Are these photographs or film?
18: Both.
0: Okay.
18: So they've got 80 rolls of film and thousands of slides.
0: Wow.
18: For people who still remember what slides are. and they've all been taken to a Saskatchewan company because they specialize in developing old film. And they're finding all this incredible images.
0: The height of, what was it, the city of love, what we call it back then?
18: Yes. It was all the anti-war protests.
0: Flower power.
18: And,
0: you have the song. You remember this? The song, right? This one here. I think if you're old enough, you remember this. That's the one.
18: And,
0: little
18: known fact, Kent Nagano was among those hippies in Haight Ashbury.
0: That's great.
18: He actually helped Frank Zappa make an album.
0: Kent Nagano helped Frank Zappa make an album.
18: They were friends. And in a couple of the older albums, if you look at the liner notes in the back of the album, Kent Nagano's name is actually there.
0: Oh, that's
18: he
0: cool.
18: tells a story of how he and Frank Zappa stayed up all night because they knew there was one false note in one of the recordings. And he and Frank Zappa stayed up all night going through every single track until they found that note and fixed it.
0: I wonder if the Hot Rats album is the one that it was on that I bought when I was at McGill.
18: I don't know, but check the liner notes.
0: I'll check the liner
18: notes. Well, Kent Nagano used to be a surfer, too.
0: Didn't know that either. You know him very well.
18: Yes.
0: You and Kent.
18: Yes.
0: Good. I'm looking forward to finding out to when these things are actually, fixed and able to be shown to us. It's going to be amazing.
18: Well, we have some in our report.
0: Oh. Yes. Even better.
18: Yeah, because they've started developing them. Yeah.
0: All right. And finally, you have a story. This is funny because I was out in the Chattahoochee Valley on the weekend. I was in Huntington, actually in God, Manchester, and saw one of these grain silos that you're going to have in your story turned into art. They're absolutely fantastic. They're magnificent.
18: Incredible, isn't it? What's amazing is, first off, you see them and they're incredible. But when you think of what it takes to paint them,
0: yeah,
18: because they're five or six stories high, and the woman who does them, she says, you know, once you're up close, you can't really see what you're doing, right? And also because it's circular, so you're not painting on a flat canvas, so it's not like you can lean back and see how far. So she puts grids. Like you'll see how she does it, but she makes grids, and then she paints each grid, and she's on this platform that goes up and down. It's amazing.
0: It is. It's real. And I'm going to put that picture up. I was there yesterday. So Ronald and Claire O'Connor, who live there, they have this grain silo, one of the ones on their property, and they explain how they do it, right? They project an image onto this, and as you just described, on this platform, go ahead and do the rest of the work by hand. And they're incredible to see.
18: Yeah, there's six of them now.
0: They're gorgeous.
18: And they're planning to do more next summer.
0: Going to put one up here. Okay. By the way, you'd be happy to know, Mitz, that someone just sent a text when we were talking about Legos, suggesting ask her how many times she stepped on them. No, that's kids. That's kids when you step on Lego, not grown up.
18: Ask me how many times I've had a dog eat one.
0: Oh, yeah. There is that.
18: I have a Volkswagen Beetle that has no roof.
0: Okay.
18: Okay.
0: Forgot about that. Dogs, kids, same thing. You have a Volkswagen Beetle that you made?
18: Yes. Wow. It's a camper, speaking of Haight-Ashbury and San Francisco.
0: I need to see your collection. Okay.
18: Yeah, I have a whole street. I have a whole street.
0: Definitely.
18: I have the Taj Mahal. I have incredible stuff.
0: Like I said, who knew?
18: Yeah.
0: Okay. Definitely going to want to check this out. Mitz, thank you.
18: Okay.
0: Talk to you tomorrow.
18: 5:29.
0: We're going to get you to news in a sec. Want to remind you, if you have been listening for the past couple of weeks to our song just after 5:45, we will announce the winner of that trip or two anywhere Porter Airlines flies, because today's the day. So stick around. About 50 minutes from now, we will make a phone call, let somebody know that they're the winner, and can go anywhere Porter flies, anywhere, including in the Caribbean. So that's coming up.
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5: Good afternoon. It's 5:30. I'm Jason Mayoff for the CTV News Update. U.S. President Donald Trump is expecting Canada to call him and apologize in the next few weeks. And he says after that, he thinks the two countries will be able to make a fair deal. New import bans on certain Canadian products are set to go in effect in a few hours. Three polls out today put the PQ in majority government territory for next Monday's election. Conservative leader Éric Duhem says Anglos who want to stop Saint-Pierre Plamondon should vote for him. Paul Saint-Pierre Plamondon says there's no need to fear a referendum on separation and that it would be years away anyway. And just under 14% of eligible voters cast ballots in advance polling yesterday. The riding with the highest turnout so far is Louis-Hébert in Quebec City. The lowest is Ungava in the far north. Advance voting ends at 8 o'clock tonight. For more news, including the CTV Party Platform Tracker, go to ctvnewsmontreal.ca. And with the latest from the CJAD 800 Traffic Center, here's Lorne Glazer.
6: We have delays on the westbound side of the Met, starting at La Cordera to Papineau, again between Lacadie and the DeCary Interchange. For the westbound side of the TCAN, it's slowing. Cavendish at Ottawa 13. For the eastbound side of the TCAN, volume there, Cavendish back to Papineau on the eastbound Met, and again between La Cordera and Anjou. For northbound Laurentian, you are losing some time. Starting at the Met, runs up the Code for 2, again between the 440 and 640. For northbound the Carry, you are losing time. It's length. Also delays southbound the Carry from the top to Van Horn. It's a busy drive still on the westbound side of the 20 between Turcotte and Norman, again after Morgan running into El Perot. A quick reminder from Kanak, if you want the best prices, you need to go where the prices are ridiculous. And that's at Kanak. Kanak truly helps. Traffic and transit every 15 minutes on CJAD 800. 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
5: Your Dormez-vous Weather Center forecast, mainly cloudy with a chance of showers this evening, the low 11. Mainly cloudy tomorrow, clearing in the afternoon, the high 18, and Wednesday cloudy and the high 21. It's 13 downtown. Your next CTV News update is at 6 o'clock.
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5: Welcome back. Heard a lot of people, and we were talking earlier today, but this has come up before. You look at the results in the recent polls, and for the last week or so, despite the fact that the PQ has stayed at roughly 29 or 30% in the polls, all of a sudden the talk of a possible PQ majority with 30% of the vote is being talked about more and more because they have such a wide lead in Francophone areas. And I think it's now up to 13 or 14% ahead of everybody else, which means they have the possibility of forming a majority government. Then, of course, we get to this issue of first past the poll, talking about changing the way we vote and how the votes are counted in this province for a long, long time. And as I recall, if not mistaken, François Legault had also said, despite the fact that he benefited from the system when he first got into power in 2018, that we were going to change. At least that's what was promised. And of course, then he got into power and nothing has changed. Now we're having at least, I think, two, three of the political parties saying they would do the same thing because it's time this system needed to be changed. It's just not fair the way it is right now. Donnell Gill, is a professor in the political science department at Concordia and is on the line. Thanks so much for being here this afternoon.
14: Hi, Aaron. Happy to be with you.
5: I mentioned just now that we've been talking about doing this for the longest time, and it never seems to get done. You want to speculate as to why?
14: Probably the biggest reason why the electoral reform conversation goes around in circles is that, as you mentioned, parties who are locked out under first-past-the-post, they don't have a vote share that's concentrated in a few areas, or it's not diffused enough to win a bunch of ridings and get into power. Changing the system looks good when you're locked out, but once you get some of the benefits of it, it can be hard to kick out the person that brought you to the dance, as it were.
5: So I guess the question then becomes, where does the initiative come from? And if, you know, the part

0: companies, as I said, now three of them have actually said they would make a change here, right? Well, we know things change from the time you promise something to the time, if you do become the government, for you to do something about it. Have you seen this happen in other jurisdictions anywhere?
1: It doesn't happen often. Most other democracies around the world don't use first past the post. But most of Europe, for example, that does have a version of proportional representation, a lot of those PR systems came in kind of in the 20s, 30s and 40s of the last century. So we're looking at systems that are very, very old. First past the post has been old hat in most of the democratic world for a very long time. New Zealand is an example of a country that did have first past the post for a very long time and did change to a version of PR in the 1990s. So that's probably the closest analog we could find.
0: Can you describe for people listening, when we talk about proportional voting, right, that method, how would that work?
1: It's complicated, and this is one of the problems. So a lot of people can be persuaded that first past the post has a bunch of problems, some of which you outlined already, like getting a majority with only 30% of the popular vote. PR, proportional representation, can be harder to explain, mainly because it's not one system, it's a whole bunch of systems. But in a simplistic way, what all PR systems try to do is to proportionally recreate the percentage of the popular vote a party receives with the percentage of seats it wins in the assembly or parliament. So 30% for the PQ would not turn into 55 or 58% of the seats because it was distributed in a favorable way. It would be 30% of the vote gives you 30% of the seats. Now, there are different ways of doing that, and some are more or less equal or proportional, but that's the general gist.
0: By the way, I should point out, you know, the other end of the spectrum on this is, yes, you can have 30% of the vote and form a majority, which is hard enough to accept. But in that last election, and I know it's noted, right, Quebec Solidaire won over 15% of the vote, but only got 9% of the seat. So it works badly on both sides.
1: That's right. So the way that that this works is that you have distortions between the percentage of the popular vote and the percentage of the seats. Those distortions can be favorable. In political science, we'd call that a seat bonus. So the CAQ got a seat bonus of about plus 30%. 41% in 2022 gave them about 71% of the seats. Whereas other parties, you mentioned Quebec Solidaire, get what's called a seat bonus, where their percentage of the popular vote is actually above what they end up with in Parliament. And of course, the worst party affected by that last time around was the Conservative Party of Quebec, who ended up with 13% of the vote and zero seats.
0: So, you know, I guess it's not fair to speculate. I mean, as I said, we have parties now, three of them anyway. I'm not sure the Liberals have weighed in on this. Have you heard anything? Have they said they'd be open to this? Do you know?
1: The Liberals haven't spoken about it during this campaign, and they have a long standing position that first past the post is a good system and we shouldn't break what isn't fixed. There's a lot of people who do actually defend this system as well. And one major thing that they would point to is A, the stability that it's provided in Quebec and across Canada for, you know, over 150 years. And then beyond that, they'll also say that this popular vote measure that, you know, a lot of people place moral significance on, it's kind of not real in the sense that it's just an aggregate of the votes cast across 127 now separate elections. There isn't one election. There's 127 separate elections, and that people don't actually vote for parties. They vote for candidates of parties. And so that those popular vote numbers that, again, can have moral significance in the eyes of some, aren't real, and therefore we shouldn't be judging anything off of them.
0: By the way, we can extend this to federal politics as well. The idea has come up and gone nowhere there as well.
1: Absolutely, and of course, Justin Trudeau famously promised in 2015 that he would reform the electoral system. And not only did he not do that, but he won strong minority governments in 2019 and 2021 with the two consecutive lowest shares of the popular vote in Canadian electoral history. In 2021, the Liberal Party formed government with less than one third of the vote. Never had that ever been seen before. It was basically deemed inconceivable that if you got that low, you could still form government. But what we're seeing is that if you can strategically get your vote out in the right places, you can nip over the line in enough seats and then still be in a position to form a strong minority.
0: I'm not sure it's a fair question to ask or not. So you mentioned other jurisdictions have done this, have tried this. Had there any been any cases that you've studied where they've actually gone, you know, from what they had, which is first past the post, to proportional representation and then gone back?
1: Not to my recollection. Okay. What I have seen is that systems have gone from first past the post to a more open-ended version of PR, what would normally be called a permissive system, which gives more parties a better shot at winning seats, to a less permissive version of PR. So they try and close it off so that sometimes people will say, we don't want extremist parties that appeal to a very small but congealed sector of the electorate, like 5 or 7%. We don't want them in the parliament. So Italy is a really famous example of this, where they had a very permissive version of PR. It was causing governments to form into kind of crazy coalitions of left and right. Anybody who could, you know, be craven enough to lust for power could get into government, and then the coalitions would collapse and a new election would be formed, and then a new craven coalition, and that would collapse. And a famous statistic that's always thrown out when people want to criticize PR is that under this system, Italy had 50 governments in 50 years.
0: Yeah.
1: and this then did result in the Italian government of the day, this was back in the 80s, changing the system so that it would be still a kind of PR, but far less permissive.
0: I have to wrap up. I would just ask you, you know, in your opinion, because that's really all we have to go on here, do you think we're going to see a change in Quebec regardless of who's in power?
1: I think that the only shot for it, and obviously a lot of people wouldn't like the sound of this, the only shot for it would be in the provisions of a constitution for an independent Quebec. I think so long as we're playing the kind of the political game under the current rules, I think it's going to be first past the post, because although lots of people agree that it's bad, what form of PR would replace it would have serious benefits and drawbacks to different kinds of parties, and they're not going to agree on one that benefits all.
0: Interesting. Mr. Gill, I want to thank you so much for your time. Very much appreciate it.
1: Very, very welcome.
0: Take care. Donald Gill over at Concordia University. So despite the promises, despite the pledges, don't look for this proportional representation to be taken over what we have now. First past the post. Strange but true, huh? 545 traffic, CJD 800 Traffic Center. Lauren Glazer has got an update for you. Lauren?
2: Aaron, we do have delays on the westbound side of the 20 before Ungerneau to Norman. You are losing more time before Anseanne-Cabot-Saint-Hilaire-Perrault. Eastbound side of the 20, the volume starting at 43rd at the 1st Avenue for northbound the Carry. Still pretty slow. Sherbrooke comes to the top. Southbound the Carry delays there from the top to Van Horn for southbound 15. It's a busy drive still between De La Vérendrye and the Champlain. Off and on slowdowns westbound Matt now between Saint-Laurent and the Carry Interchange. Also some volume for northbound 13. Starting at Côte d'Liens out to Henri-Bourassa, again between the 344 and 640. For the westbound side of the T-Can, you're still losing some time between Cover 2 and Autoroute 13. 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
0: All right, thank you, Lauren. Just a reminder, this September 30th, join us for a day to listen, 2026, in recognition of the National Day for Truth and Reconciliation. From 6 a.m. to 6 p.m., we will be bringing you powerful conversations and Indigenous voices from across Canada. This year's theme is Honoring Truth with Action, exploring how listening and learning can inspire meaningful steps towards reconciliation. You can learn more at adaytolisten.ca. When we come back, we will present our winner for the contest we've been having for the past couple of weeks to win a trip on Porter Airlines to any destination they fly to. Someone who got all 10 songs and all 10 artists absolutely right is about to get a phone call to let them know they've won that trip. You'll hear that coming up next.
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0: sunshiny day.
1: Johnny Nash, our last classic today. I can see clearly now. This brings us to our Lost Classic Contest, where we've been asking you for the past 2 weeks to make note of the song we play when we come back from our 5:45 break. Name the songs, name the artists, note them down, go to the website. Lots of people did it, so congratulations. Or first of all, thanks to everyone for getting involved, but we do have a winner, and we're going to go to the phone right now and say good afternoon to Dugald Malcolm. Dugald, good afternoon.
2: Hold on, I'm just elbow deep in my hydro bills looking for my certificate of eligibility for...
1: You don't need it for this contest. You're okay.
2: I get a t-shirt?
1: Yeah, no, I just asked you the question, are you in fact a historic Quebec Anglo?
2: Oh, yes, I am.
1: Yes, then you're good to go. We're fine. That's all we need to do. That's fine.
2: Thank goodness.
1: Dougal, congratulations. I want to play the montage of the 10 songs. You can go through them with me as well. Here you go. Remember this one? Sure you do. It's
2: the letter.
1: Joe Cocker, the letter. Next one. What was this one?
2: My gosh.
1: Second one, do you remember the second? Well, you filled them all right, but you don't remember them just to hear them?
2: It's a little bit of audio issue, but okay. I recognize them all.
1: Okay. Okay. Kenny Loggins, Danger Zone. Christopher Cross. Steve Miller Band. Jet Airliner. Fifth Dimension, Up, Up, and Away. Is that the last one? Is there one more? Right. Rocketman, Elton John. So first of all, Dougald, you had all 10. You were on the website at CJD.com. You registered them all. You put the names of the songs and the names of the artists, right?
2: Certainly was, yep. Yeah.
1: And guess what? You're a winner. So congratulations.
2: Oh, my God.
1: Yeah.
2: That's amazing.
1: You have won a trip for... Yes. Yes.
2: And you know what? You know what? I promised it was my son, my 12-year-old son, he's going to be the guy that gets to go down to where I put the place that I want to go to, which is Oranjestad, in Aruba. And I'm going to go with him.
1: Isn't
2: for sure.
1: That nice. Wow, that's wonderful. Yeah, you're going anywhere Porter flies, which includes, I guess, Aruba. I didn't know that, but they do fly there, right?
2: I certainly hope so.
1: Yeah, be odd if they didn't fly there and you won the contest and you couldn't get on a plane. Congratulations to you, Malcolm. I keep wanting to say Malcolm because that's such a typical name, but I apologize.
2: Yeah, it reverses back and forth.
1: Anyway, I very much want to thank you for listening and congratulate you on winning this trip on Porter Airlines to any destination they fly, and have a wonderful time. You're going with your 12-year-old son. You guys will have an amazing time. So congratulations.
2: Thank you so much, Aaron, and I want to get one of those shirts so I can go vote.
1: HistoricAnglos.com. Do it now.
2: Will do.
1: Don't go away. All right, there you go. That's our winner. This was fun. And I know we kind of started and stopped the montage, but whatever. I'll play that another day. Those were all such great songs. By the way, speaking of songs, because, you know, part of this is me liking to sing. I remember all those songs. Our off-key Montreal group, choir, whatever, we sold out our first one, which was last Wednesday. The second one is on October 7th. That is now full as well. If you would like to join us because you like to sing and you sing as badly as I do, but you like to sing anyway and you're into songs from the 70s and 80s, if you go to contactivitycenter.org, you see it down there. You have my picture there. It'll say the next session, which will be October 21st. You can register there for that session as well, just to try to have some fun. All right. I'm going to get to one story. We don't have time for a lot here, right? Get to one story today on news you may have missed, which is simply this. Madonna, in case you weren't watching the VMAs, won for Artist of the Year. How old is Madonna, by the way? I think, is Madonna like 73 or 72 or something? Do we know? Brian's going to check. She won Artist of the Year and started her acceptance speech, right, last night for the VMAs like this.
3: First of all, I would like to thank my fingers because I can always count on them.
1: What?
3: Most of you were probably not born, but I performed at the first MTV Awards 43 years ago, and one of my stilettos fell off, and I dove onto the stage to try to, like, make myself look cute and sexy and like I meant to do it, and my dress went up, and my butt cheek was hanging out, and in those days, butt cheeks were not hanging out, I just want to remind you. And I went backstage feeling really proud of myself, and my manager told me that my career was over. I spent the last year and a half finding myself, believing in myself, and really making the music that I wanted to make.
1: Wow. Congratulations to Madonna. There you go. Won a bunch of awards last night. So she's 68, by the way. Looked it up. Congratulations to her. Good for her. Imagine someone telling that, you know, your butt cheek, you had an accident happen, and you go backstage and you're told, well, that's the end of your career. Yeah, nice job on that. Okay, what else do we have here for today? Oh, I wanted to play this again because I really enjoyed this. The folks at Starbucks, if you're a fan of Starbucks, right, just to let you know, there's not good news. They are closing. They've announced, and I think the number's actually gone up. Starbucks has announced it is closing 250 locations in the U.S. and Canada, both. I guess for whatever reason, things are not going all that well for Starbucks, which is kind of hard to believe. But in the spirit of Starbucks having closed, I thought this is kind of fun. We played this last week. I thought this was really well done.
0: It's fall at Starbucks. And at locations where sales have fallen, they'll be closing soon.
4: But then where will I go to get my grande white chocolate gingerbread frappuccino double blended with pumpkin spice?
0: 250 locations going bye-bye.
4: But then where will I find another turkey bacon cheddar and egg white breakfast sandwich that they make in a microwave but pretend it was made fresh in the magic kitchen in the wall?
0: Sorry, it's no longer part of our coffee house portfolio.
4: So now how far will I have to go to get a collector's item travel mug to shove in the face of other moms who don't have one?
0: Well, ironically, you'll have to travel a little farther. Or you could just make coffee at home.
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1: Alrighty, that's going to do it for me. I want to thank our producers, Alice Martin, Brian Kalasar, for putting it all together. Thanks to you for being here as well. That is much appreciated. We'll catch back here tomorrow, anytime after 2 o'clock. That's good for you. It's good for me. In the meantime, by the way, you have 2 hours, so go out and vote if you haven't done it yet in advance polling. So just letting you know. Mitsumi Takahashi's got your 6 o'clock news coming up next on CTV. And we, as I said, will catch you here tomorrow. Have a great night, everybody.

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1: Still a pretty slow drive for the west bend side of the 20, starting before Angrenier, running out to Ville St. Pierre, and again between Anstey and Cabasal and Il-Perreault. Eastbound side of the 20, volume 2, 32nd to 1st Avenue for northbound the Carry. It is slowing still its length. Southbound the Carry delays there from the top to Van Horn for southbound 15. Pretty slow between De La Vérendrye and the Champlain. Off and on volume westbound Met, Christophe Colomb back to the Carry. Westbound TCAN still some volume between Cofer 2 and on Route 13. 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I'm Lauren Glazer from the CJAD 800 Traffic Center.
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4: Good evening. The election campaign is in its final stretch. Today is exactly 1 week to voting day. And right now, the Parti Québécois is heading towards a majority government. Now, Matt, three new polls out, they're all pretty much saying the same thing.
5: Yeah, that's right. And the movement that we're seeing now in the polls is coming entirely at the expense of Christine Fréchette and the CAQ. Let's start with today's Léger poll, done for Tivia and the Journal de Montréal. You can see there that the CAQ in this poll has fallen to fourth place with just 16%, down 4 points from a week ago. Léger has the PQ still in the lead with 30%, the Liberals in second with 26%. Now, the Conservatives are in third with 18 and Quebec Solidaire trailing with 9. But despite this appearing like a tight race, the slight change is really benefiting one party, the PQ, who were in tight races with the CAQ in 19 different ridings. Now with the CAQ in decline, here's what the projected seat counts look like. According to the poll aggregator, QC125.com, the PQ are now projected to win 67 seats, three more than the 64 needed to form a majority. The Liberals are at 37, mostly in Montreal. The Conservatives, 15, mostly in the Quebec City region. Quebec Solidaire, 8. And the CAQ, look at that, currently projected to win 0 seats. Now, asked this morning about the possibility of winning a majority, Paul St-Pierre Plamondon said his party is ready to put the pedal to the metal in the final week.
6: Just need to work harder, because it's important. It's important to get the possibility to actually do what you said you would do. And that's only possible if we get a certain level of support in a few days from now. So you'll see us work very hard over the next days.
5: Now, of course, one of the things that he said he was going to do is hold a third referendum after Trump leaves office. According to a new Synopsis poll for La Presse, though, just 25% of Quebecers say they would vote yes if there was a referendum held today. 63% say they would vote no, and 12% are unsure. Synopsis also asked what people think the likelihood is of a win for the yes side and found just 14% see it as a possible outcome. On the campaign trail, both Éric Duhaime and Charles Milliard tried to position themselves as the change candidates on the no side of the referendum issue. Duhaime called for strategic voting to keep the PQ from getting a majority government, claiming his party has the momentum, while Milliard attacked Christine Fréchette over allegations about U.S. interference that her party fed to the media. Fréchette was once again dogged with questions on that.
7: Fortunately, someone sent a document, a public document, it is not a confidential document, to some journalist before talking to me about that that document. And it won't be, it won't arrive in the future. We will change the practices when it is a sensible document, as it was. I think it should be discussed with me first.
5: And with just 1 week left until voting day, Léger says 71% of voters have now made their final decision. Advanced voting opened yesterday, and already 14% of eligible voters have cast a ballot. Mitsumi.
4: Thank you very much, Matt. And later in the newscast, we will be speaking to Quebec Conservative leader Éric Duhaime. And a reminder, the advanced polls are open until 8 o'clock tonight. And please join us on October 5th for our election night special. It begins at 7 o'clock on our website, CJD 800 and Crave, and on CTV as of 8 o'clock. A couple in DDO say shards of glass are falling into their yard. They're coming from glass panels at the Sunnybrook REM station. Denise Roberts has more.
8: Last Thursday, Susan Kirichu heard a strange noise as she was sitting on her deck.
9: It was some cracking noise. And I look behind me and I see the glass is actually cracking in real time.
8: The cracking noise was coming from a glass panel next door at the Sunnybrook REM station. Soon after, Kirichu said shards of glass fell down into her lawn. She reported it to the REM and they sent someone to clean it up. But she and her husband are still finding pieces of glass in their lawn and say it's not safe for their children.
9: I have a big yard and I want them to be able to run barefoot in my yard, but we cannot do that.
8: They're also dealing with glass in their front yard. That's from when pieces of another panel fell in July. They say a panel also shattered in 2024 while the station was under construction. After three incidents, they say the REM has not told them what is causing these panels to crack and fall.
9: They haven't provided me any solution. They just came, said they will come, you know, like change the grass, but that doesn't resolve because the panels just keep cracking.
8: Neighbor Desmond Yu has been tracking the cracking panels, saying they pose a danger to the public and not just at Sunnybrook Station.
10: This is a public concern because there's a lot of users walking around all the REM station which has the same design.
8: While there were no injuries caused by this broken glass pane, the residents here are fearful of what's to come, with cracks in some of the other panes already showing.
11: We don't know what else will happen with the others. They were installed at the same time, so we don't know whether they'll keep breaking.
8: Pulsar, the group that operates the REM, did not respond to our request for an interview by deadline. The neighbors, meanwhile, say they'll be keeping a close eye above and below. Denise Roberts, CTV News.
4: The World Cycling Championships are over, and the organizers and city officials are calling the event a major success. Others, though, would beg to differ. Here's Matt Grillo.
12: The teardown is well underway on Park Avenue. This was the main site for the UCI Road World Championships. Just a day after racing, officials are claiming victory for Montreal.
13: Incredible for the city of Montreal, for the spectators, for the riders, for the delegations that came from over 100 countries. All of them had nothing but praise for the city of Montreal.
12: Event organizers say it's mission accomplished, showing Montreal can host an international event with 1,000 athletes from 100 countries.
14: For us, most of all, the participation of all the crowd coming from here, everywhere for us, it was simply amazing. I never saw an outdoor event like this one.
12: There was no shortage of street closures and parking restrictions leading up to the event and during the competition. This restaurant equipment supplier on Park Avenue says business was slower than usual, although she admits cyclists were likely looking to shop elsewhere.
15: Still, our clients were kind of avoiding the area. It dissuaded them from coming. They really felt like this whole area is an area to be avoided. A lot of our neighbors, they were complaining as well that there was no extra foot traffic. The weekend, Thursday, Friday, Saturday, Sunday was much more busy, and some of our neighbors did have a better experience.
12: The mayor says Montrealers should be proud.
16: We always said that this was not something that was going to be without any some pain. People had a bit of pain and understand that, but overall, this is a huge success.
12: This local bike shop owner says it took some time before seeing a boost in business.
17: But at the end, it was good. I had to hire more staff because the store was at some point really jam-packed.
12: He says no one purchased a bike, but he did sell a lot of accessories. And he says an event like this will get more people riding bikes.
17: You're going to see new people coming into biking. When you see an event with the spirit, you can say, oh, gosh, it looks fun. Yeah, I'm going to start to ride my bike.
12: A potential lasting impact resulting from what organizers called the biggest sporting event in the city since the 76 Olympics. Matt Grillo, CTV News.
4: The Pierrefonds Roxborough Aquatic Complex is now officially open. It's being called the largest indoor facility of its kind on the West Island. Christine Long has more.
18: The new Pierrefonds Roxborough Aquatic Complex has a lap pool, splash pools, and a water slide, plus activity rooms. It took 3 years to build, but much longer to plan.
19: For 10 years, yes, I may have started working on this, but for decades, the community has been rallying to have this type of infrastructure and installment in our community.
18: Located near City Hall, the library, and public transit, this community hub cost $73 million. $7.5 million came from the provincial government, and the rest is Montreal money, says the mayor.
20: Soon, children will learn to swim here, families will spend time together here, young athletes will train, and people will of all ages will have a place to stay active and reconnect to their community.
18: She adds, boroughs like Pierrefonds Roxborough and Île-Bizard-Saint-Geneviève have been underserved when it comes to sports centers.
20: To make sure that all citizens in every borough of our city, in every neighborhood, have access to the same services. And the services as a city is sports, is culture, is libraries.
18: The site will be ready to welcome West Islanders starting in November. In the meantime, they need staff.
19: We have to make sure that we have the operational aspects already defined. We have our staff that will be assuming that role, making sure that all the equipment is in place for them to be able to get that, you know, in control before we can open it to the public.
18: The mayor says other underserved communities in Montreal will be given priority starting next year.
20: What we're going to invest is making sure that we're giving the neighborhoods that don't have the service that they need, we prioritize those centers.
18: Giving more Montrealers a place to gather and stay fit. Christine Long, CTV News.
4: An eye clinic in DeCarry Square wants to expand into the empty space where Tiny Tots used to be. They're calling for specialists and family doctors to join them. The idea is to offer a range of services and family medicine in one place and under the public plan. Angela McKenzie has more.
21: The last year has been a busy one for Oren Wiseman. He and his wife have added several specialists to their ophthalmology clinic in DeCarry Square, including pediatric ophthalmology.
22: The need is so extreme that we have families from Trois-Rivières, from Sherbrooke, to come here because there is none of that specialized care available over there.
21: Wait lists for many specialties in Quebec are long, so Wiseman put out a call on Reddit to expand his clinic, DeCarry Ophthalmo, even further. He wants more types of specialists and more family doctors to join them. Just down the hall, the old Tiny Tots pediatric clinic sits empty. It closed at the end of last year, in part because of financial problems and the controversial law on doctors' salaries. Wiseman is hoping to resurrect that space into an all-encompassing clinic serving families.
22: Come into these environments, it's either one specialty or another. No, we want to make it the food court of family care. And that's the big idea here.
21: It's a clinic that would be entirely within the public system, one he believes will succeed where others have failed.
22: What we'll be able to do is give them a suite of answers within, again, the public scope of a RAMQ-affiliated clinic. Same appointment, many answers, and that's where the efficiency is.
21: He says the mall owners are supportive of the idea, and he's already heard from many specialists. Now he's hoping more family doctors will want to join to help meet a need in the community.
22: We deal with a lot of refugees and asylum seekers as well. To have to pay an immense amount of money is simply, for me, a rupture of our social contract here in Quebec.
21: As he strives to keep health care in Quebec both public and accessible. Angela McKenzie, CTV News.
4: There is art to be seen along the roads in the Châteauguay Valley. They rise to new heights, bringing some color and local history in the most unexpected of canvases. Kelly Gregg reports.
23: When the first step is removing rust, you know it's not exactly a normal canvas.
0: There we go.
23: But artist Zoe Gelfand was ready for a challenge. Although even she admits it's more daunting than she thought.
0: But the hardest part of the process, I think, was just getting here and not having really realized just how big it was going to be.
23: And yes, it's big. She's transforming this 60-foot silo in Hinchinbrook into a work of art.
0: It's all these, like, physical challenges that, like, I love kind of being a monkey.
23: It's a new initiative by the region, about an hour southwest of Montreal, known more for agriculture than art. There are 6 silos painted so far, and 3 more coming next summer.
1: On espère que les gens vont venir dans la région.
23: The cultural development coordinator saying, we hope to attract people to visit this giant open-air exhibit. And it's working.
0: People in their trucks, they honk at us too. It's been really nice. They're cheering us on, you know?
23: The project is being paid for by a government grant. Each silo has its own distinct images designed to reflect the farms they're on and local history.
1: On a vraiment intégré des éléments autant pour les familles des agriculteurs que des éléments de l'histoire de la région.
23: Gelfand's work took 5 weeks, sometimes painting for 12 hours a day. And with a canvas this large, she had to trust the process.
0: I'm not really going to know the effect of it until I'm down on the ground. And it's kind of it's a little nerve-wracking when you're painting because, you know, you're putting in all this work and you hope it's right. But at the same time, it's also like such a welcome surprise at the end of each part of your workday, you know.
23: A towering endeavor to bring some beauty to the barnyard. Kelly Gregg, CTV News, Hinchinbrook.
4: And coming up, the launch of the SpaceX went off without a hitch. But what happened afterwards was a problem. And a $1 million reward in a high-profile murder in BC.
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24: Seeing delays still northbound 13, starting before the TCAN runs to Henri Bourassa. Sampa 13 volume there, Hickmore to the 20. On the westbound side of the 20, it's still pretty slow between Angrenier and Ville-Saint-Pierre. Eastbound 20 delays 2 from 32nd and 1st Avenue for northbound the Carry. You are losing time from Sherbrooke to the top. Southbound the Carry delays 2 from the top to Van Horn. For the westbound side of the Met, it has some volume St. Michel through to Saint-Laurent in between Lacadie and the Carry. 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I'm Lauren Glazer from the CJAD 800 Traffic Center.
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26: Entrepreneurs have a lot on their minds, but their sights are set on what's next. So at Desjardins Business, when the president of Groupe Robin wants to ensure the long-term viability of her real estate portfolio, we think she can do it. We set our sights on planning the business transfer with her well in advance so that the company's future is as enduring as everything she's built, because we have your business ambitions in mind.
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4: The SpaceX launch didn't go quite as planned. The plan was to reach orbit for the first time for the 10-hour test flight, and it did start well. John Venavalli Rao reports.
5: With a thunderous roar, once again a massive Starship rocket lifted off from Texas on an uncrewed test flight. Only this one going where no Starship has gone before.
6: We are go for orbit.
5: SpaceX employees erupting as for the first time, a Starship got the green light for orbit.
7: Starship is orbital.
5: A milestone years in the making.
8: This is launching and then going around the Earth and being in a stable orbit, which is one of the steps you need to get to the moon.
5: Spectators gathering to watch as the world's tallest rocket raced skyward and while in orbit.
6: Payload deploy, another one headed out the door.
5: Deployed 26 Starlink satellites, adding to the company's 11,000 already in orbit. What was hoped to be a 10-hour flight was cut short to 3 after an engine shutdown, ending with an ocean splashdown as planned and going out with a bang. Finally, getting to orbit matters because NASA is counting on Starship as one of two possible landers to put astronauts back on the moon in less than 2 years. The flight also key to Elon Musk's next big bet, using Starships to launch up to 1 million satellites that would work as solar-powered AI data centers in space.
9: It's basically, think of it as a rack of compute in space, and then you can connect these racks of compute.
5: This is a busy week for SpaceX, which will, for the first time, use one of its rockets to carry a Canadian Space Agency astronaut into orbit. Joshua Kucharik is among the crew about to head to the International Space Station, potentially as early as Thursday. What is likely to be the last time a Canadian will ever live on the space station, which is set to be retired around 2030.
10: I'm excited to do the science. I'm excited to look at the Earth. But I'm also excited to do it as a Canadian.
5: And Kucharik is slated to be on the space station for about 6 months, the kind of trip he says he's dreamt about since he was a kid. John Vannevelli Rao, CTV News, Toronto.
11: The FBI and the RCMP are offering a $1 million reward for information leading to the arrest of Satin Dirjit Singh. He's wanted in connection with the high-profile killing of a Sikh activist in BC.
27: Singh is wanted for his alleged involvement in the Lawrence Bishnoi organized crime group, which is allegedly engaged in a variety of violent acts in Southern California and across the United States and Canada. These alleged acts include assassinations of political and religious figures, shootings, murders, kidnappings, extortions, assaults, and the trafficking of narcotics and weapons.
11: Singh is charged in connection with the murder of Hardip Singh Nijjar outside a temple in Surrey in 2023. He and a gang leader, Lawrence Bishnoi, is accused of ordering the killing. The Canadian government has designated the Bishnoi gang as a terrorist entity. Singh is on the FBI's 10 most wanted list and is considered armed and dangerous. 5 men have been arrested on suspicion of a plot to attack an airbase in the UK. Police say the 5 are all British nationals from the London area and all have been released on bail. The men were arrested yesterday after 3 vans were spotted near the Royal Air Force Base, Fairford. It was feared the vans carried explosives and nearby villages have been evacuated. The airbase is used by American bombers in the war with Iran. Iran has denied any involvement. A rare nor'easter battered parts of the U.S. Northeast over the weekend. At least one person was killed.
28: I ask that you stay vigilant and continue to watch for updates so you're prepared if conditions change.
11: Water levels in Atlantic City and New Jersey rose to the highest level since that superstorm Sandy 14 years ago. There have been evacuations and rescues all along the Jersey shore, and the rain is expected to continue into tomorrow. And there's been flooding and landslides in Nepal and India triggered by heavy rains. At least 21 people have been killed. And in Nepal, there are still warnings of flash floods. Meanwhile, Nepal is still recovering from the flash flood that killed more than 1,400 people in August. Some 6,000 people are still missing. And when we come back, Eric Duhem and his message to Anglo-Quebecers.
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24: Still slowing northbound, the carry volume there from Sherbrooke to the top. Also delay southbound the carry from the top to Van Horn. Southbound 15 is slowing also between Atwater and the Champlain. Delays westbound 20 between Angrenio and Ville St. Pierre. For the eastbound side of the 20, it's a slow drive too between 32nd and 1st Avenue. On the westbound side of the Met, you have delays between Lacadie and the DeCarry Interchange. 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I'm Lauren Glazer from the CJAD 800 Traffic Center.
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4: Éric Duhaime and his Conservative Party have risen steadily in the polls since the start of this election campaign. We spoke to him earlier today. He talked about the possibility of holding the balance of power. He also had a message for Quebec's Anglophones. Monsieur Duhaime, thank you very much for joining us today.
14: Thank you very much for welcoming me.
4: Monsieur Duhaime, you're asking for the balance of power, so supposing a PQ minority government, on what issues would you support the PQ? On what issues would you not support the PQ?
14: Well, you know, when there's a minority government, I think that first off, as a leader and as a party, we have to be responsible and, respect the choice of the majority of the people. So you need to collaborate with all the other parties, actually. And what we're thinking is that, you know, there's issues where we already have some things in common, no matter which party. I mean, they're all saying now that they want to cut the bureaucracy. And, we've been the party that has been proposing that for years. They say that they want to cut the subsidies, so we're going to agree with the government on that. We're proposing huge tax cuts, as you know, the largest in Quebec's history, over $11,000 per family. So we're going to push for tax cuts no matter who's the government. But there's one single issue that we will not collaborate with the Parti Québécois, if it's the Parti Québécois that's in power or Quebec Solidaire. It's the referendum. For us, there is no way, form, or shape that there's going to be a referendum in Quebec if we have the balance of power. We don't want to have it because 70% of the population doesn't want to have anything to do with the referendum right now. We have huge economic issues to deal with, and it's not time to split Quebecers between a yes and a no camp like the Liberals and the Parti Québécois are dreaming of. If I have the power and the keys and the two buses of the yes and the no that are in the garage and that Mr. Milliard and Mr. Plamondon are trying to get out, I'm going to lock them in for sure.
4: Mr. Duhaime, should you hold the balance of power, though? You know that concerns have been raised about some controversial comments you have made in the past. Some of your candidates have also been controversial. You've stood by them. People wonder, then, whether they can trust your team to make those critical decisions. What do you say to that?
14: Well, I'm saying a few things. First off, during the election campaign, nobody said things that were controversial within the election campaign. It's old comments that they found on social media, but it was true for every single party. As you know, all the parties had to fire candidates in this election. I've never seen that. Like, the five parties had to kick out some candidates during the course of the campaign. So, you know, with internet now, it's very easy to find things that were said or done in the past. And it was an issue, but people can have my, you know, confidence, and they see how we managed our team during the election campaign, where there was no controversy linked to our candidates, and that's the way we're going to manage our caucus after October 5th.
4: You were once very critical of Bill 96, the language law. You promised to repeal or amend parts of it. You then changed your position, saying you'd use the notwithstanding clause to protect both Bill 96 and 21. You say people in the English and cultural community should vote for you, but many are now asking how committed you are to protecting minority rights.
14: Well, first off, we want to use the notwithstanding clause for every single bill in Quebec. I'm an autonomist. I do believe in the spirit of the Fathers of Confederation in Canada. I do believe that the federal government is sovereign in its own jurisdiction, but the provincial governments are also sovereign in their own jurisdiction, and it should be respected from both sides. So, that being said, I also always recognize that, you know, the English community in Quebec has historical rights that need to be respected, but this election hopefully is not about language only. I think this election is much more important than that. It's much more comprehensive. It's which Quebec model do you want? You know, the bureaucratic model that is shared by the four other parties, or you think it's time to downsize it, it's time to leave more money in the wallet of taxpayers, and it's time to downsize the bureaucracy, and that's exactly what the Conservatives are proposing right now. You know, for us, the paradigm is not, you know, people want change in Quebec. We see it, like the CAQ is cooked, people are fed up of the Christine Fréchette's government, but which kind of alternative do you want? Do you want to go back in the old referendum between a yes and no camp, or you want a party that is going to say it's time to downsize the state, it's time to leave more money in your wallet? That for us is the ballot question this time around.
4: Now, you've also said you wanted to reduce services offered to a lot of asylum seekers by 25%, including in areas of childcare and housing. Some people have called this policy cruel. What do you say to that?
14: Well, there's currently over 200,000 alumni seekers in Quebec, which is the highest level. You know, it's historic. We over the last few years, there's been a lot of them. The demands last for 3 years before there's a decision. There's over a third that are here that is false refugees that are coming here to benefit from our social programs. I think, you know, taxpayers need to say enough is enough. And also, it's giving a bad name to all immigrants overall, because, you know, people see that, and it gives a bad reputation to all the others who come here to work and to contribute to Quebec society. So we think it's time to deal with those people. Quebec would not be the first place in the world, actually, to do that. There's many European countries that are doing the exact same thing. So we just want to make sure that nobody's coming here to abuse our system and under false claims.
4: You've said you wanted to abolish Santé Québec. The Collège des médecins du Québec said that doing so would not be socially responsible. The Collège represents 25,000 doctors. Are you saying they're wrong? How do you justify getting rid of it?
14: Well, we do believe that it's time to downsize the bureaucracy, and it's time to bring more services within our hospitals. And the Conservatives believe that, you know, the system currently is way too centralized, way too bureaucratized. And we also want to add the contribution of the private sector. We think it's time to have more services. The waiting lists are unacceptable right now in Quebec. And what we need is not another layer of bureaucracy. It's much more services on the ground. And so that's why we want to open up the door and to make sure that people to the private sector, and make sure that with your health card you can have services in the private sector if it's cheaper than the public sector, or if the waiting lists are unacceptable in the public sector. So that's a new paradigm that we're talking about. But our models are the best one in the world. We're looking at what's going on in the Scandinavian countries, or in Germany, or even in France, where there is a parallel system, public private, and the results are much better. Because currently in Quebec, we've been putting more and more money into a monopoly. The CAC actually increased the budget by 70% over the last two mandates. And unfortunately, the waiting time in our emergencies did not go down like expected. It went up. We went from 4 hours, 20 minutes to over 5 hours now to wait. It's totally unacceptable.
4: You say you can help fight the rising cost of living by cutting government spending by some $47 billion. That would cut 20,000 public sector jobs. Critics say that would devastate health, education, and social service. How does this help?

0: money that we would save, we want to give it to them back in tax cuts. But, you know, regarding the bureaucracy, the 20,000 looks like a big number. But if we compare to Ontario, you know, at the bureaucrats per capita, it's not 20,000 that we should have proposed if we want the same level as Ontario. It would have been 40,000 instead of 20,000. So, you know, you have to put it in perspective. And, you know, there's no link between the services that we get and the number of bureaucrats. And if it was true, we would have the best services in America right now, which is not the case at all. So we want to, you know, we want to make sure that we can afford the bureaucracy. Currently, it's out of control. It's been going up over the last few years, and we think it's time to manage better. And also, the other thing is that there's a lot of rules in Quebec. Eh? We love regulation. There's over 140,000 rules in Quebec compared to 60,000, for example, in Alberta, 2.5 times less than in Quebec. Well, more you have rules to control the people with bureaucrats and papers and everything, well, it costs much more. And if we have less, then we can cut the people who are responsible of applying those rules that we don't need anymore. That's why we're suggesting to eliminate 1/3 of the rules in Quebec, and so that would be part of our plan as well.
1: And finally, Monsieur Duhem, on October 5th, why should people vote for you?
0: Well, people should vote for the Conservatives because, you know, we want to get rid of the fights of the past between the yes and the no camp. We want to unite all Quebecers, and we want to make sure that, you know, the government of Quebec is smaller and is giving you better services, and you're keeping more money in your wallet. I mean, the period is very difficult right now. A lot of people are suffering economically, and it's time for the government to cut his fat and its spending, and it's time to give some relief to taxpayers. I think that's the first question that people have been talking to me during the campaign all across Quebec. And that should be the ballot question, not between a yes and a no camp. And I'm talking to the English community in particular. You know, the new polls this week are showing that we're now second among Francophones against the Parti Québécois. We need you as well, you know, because the Liberals are not an alternative right now in French Quebec. And if you want to stop the referendum of the Parti Québécois, it's the Conservatives that could do that, not the Liberals anymore.
1: Thank you very much for taking time to speak to us today, Monsieur Duhem.
0: Thank you very much. Merci beaucoup.
2: 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Second pair is a gift event, including designer frames. 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
3: Well, there are two things that you can expect, with the forecast tonight. It's going to get less windy and more dry. We are currently sitting at a temperature of 13 degrees in the Greater Montreal area and over in Sherbrooke. That's the temperature that we actually woke up to this morning. And so we were sitting above seasonal. That is the normal +6 as the low for this time of the season. Also looking at a seasonal daytime high today. So that number now sitting at 16 degrees. Here's what we have coming our way for this evening. We're forecasting another above seasonal temperature of 12 degrees for tonight, along with that 30% chance of showers shifting over to cloudy skies over the course of the evening. And we are currently seeing northeasterly winds gusting at 25 kilometers an hour. Over the course of tonight, we're looking at that moving down to 15. So something to keep in mind there as we head into tomorrow morning. We are looking at possibly even a peak of some sunshine coming through. And by afternoon, we should see some of those clouds starting to clear out and the mercury moving up to a high of 19 degrees. So lots to look forward to as we move into tomorrow. Our future cast again showing us those showers pushing out. And then it's at around midday tomorrow when we start to see the clouds following not too far behind. By 5 p.m., we're looking at pretty clear skies for much of southern Quebec, continuing into the evening, and there is even more to look forward to on that front. So we do see some sunshine peeking through on Wednesday with a high of 21. Thursday looking more cloudy, but with a high of 22 degrees. On Friday, we see more of that sunshine working its way back in. And then by Saturday, we're looking at possibly even mainly sunny skies. We do see that mercury starting to move down, though, to start the weekend, and watch out for some potential showers that could come to close out the weekend. Back to you.
1: It is a time capsule of the hippie era. 80 rolls of undeveloped film taken in San Francisco during the height of the counterculture movement of the 1960s. They're now being processed in a lab in Saskatchewan. Wayne Mantega reports.

0: San Francisco was the center of the 1960s counterculture movement, with anti-war protests and psychedelic rock concerts. An unknown photographer mingled in the midst of it all.
1: I always had a hint that this might have been a solitary individual, someone who somehow had the presence of mind to shoot, but didn't seem to show an interest in publishing.
0: The photo collection was discovered decades ago, abandoned in a San Francisco storage locker. In addition to thousands of slides are 80 rolls of unprocessed film.
1: And then references to the camera and some code that we don't know yet what it means. So we're going to be discovering things.
0: A Saskatchewan company in Indian Head specializes in developing obsolete film and will now help unravel the mystery of what's on the rolls and perhaps who shot them.
2: That collection is really something special because it shows history itself. And that, I think that's why we are so proud to have this collection here.
0: The collection is considered significant. It includes photos of Timothy Leary and Allen Ginsberg and musicians like Carlos Santana and Jerry Garcia.
1: Jerry Garcia right there in the back of a truck. And they just rolled into Golden Gate Park, performed a concert that was free to everyone.
0: Over the years, the collection has been handed down from one collector to the next, but no one had the resources to process the undeveloped film. It's now in the hands of a San Francisco nonprofit called Speak Local, which is intent on completing the story. Wayne Manteca, CTV News, Indian Head.
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15: Heading to Trudeau International Airport, 25 minutes off the 20 westbound until you hit departures or arrivals, 20 minutes a pop off the 520 west and its service road, Schmedleco to the S-West from the Marshall sector. 20 east, bit of a pinch on the approach to 1st Ave as there is 13 south rolling down to the 20, 20 west, Anguillon to Ville-Saint-Pierre, a slight reduction in your pace there. To carry south, busy over the top 3rd, 40 east, stop and go, Côte de l'Est over to Saint-Laurent. Westbound side, a little off and on from Papineau over to St. Croix, but thinning out by the foot. Over at the outbound La Fontaine, not so sweet 16 minutes from the Hochelaga Bend. You can cut it in half via Sudigny East. Concert, dinner, meeting, or night out. Choose from 10,000 parking spots across Greater Montreal. Reserve yours in just a few taps on the Click and Park app. I'm Mark Chaloup from the CJAD 800 Traffic Center with your next report at 7 o'clock.
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3: There are warnings about a new tanning trend on social media. It promises to give a better tan without the sun, but it could be hazardous to your health. Here's Mandy Gator.
16: It's an iconic doll, well known for its bronzed skin. And some social media users claim you can get Barbie's summer glow year-round through a peptide drug. The problem? It's not approved by the U.S. Food and Drug Administration.
17: We don't know where these drugs are coming from, and we also don't have a safety profile on them.
16: Dermatologist Dr. Spencer Dunaway with the Ohio State University Wexner Medical Center says melanotan 2 is being used to increase pigmentation in the skin without the need for ultraviolet radiation. But its recent popularity prompted health experts like the nonprofit Skin Cancer Foundation to send out this warning, saying it's an unregulated substance with serious reported side effects that is not safe for consumer use.
17: These drugs are coming from unregulated supply chains, so you don't even know what's in the bottle. And we also don't have human data on these drugs, so we don't even know if it's safe.
16: While the Skin Cancer Foundation notes there hasn't been a definitive link to health problems directly caused by melanotan 2, the nonprofit cites case report data on other potential risks like the development of melanoma, rapid changes in moles and pigmented lesions, along with systemic toxicity and muscle damage. Case reports like this one from a life sciences journal have also raised concerns over reported issues with discoloration of gums and the mouth. Dunaway says using a topical sunless self-tanner is a safer option.
17: That's not worth the risk just to get a tan.
16: For Health Minute, I'm Mandy Gaither.
3: Canada is extending travel and immigration restrictions related to the Ebola outbreak in Africa for another 60 days. That lasts until November 27th. This affects people who are from or have visited Uganda, South Sudan, and the Democratic Republic of Congo. The Ebola outbreak began in the DRC in May and has killed almost 4,000 people.
18: Business News, brought to you by Au Vieux de Loup. Generous and delicious plates all the time.
3: NVIDIA is saying that it has a way to rein in AI agents. Morella Fernandez has more on that.
19: NVIDIA announced a new security platform it says can stop AI agents from going rogue. It's called the Open Agent Safety Platform, and the chipmaker says it sets boundaries for agents. Recent reports about AI agents acting on their own, sometimes hacking into other companies, have led to calls for a slowdown in AI development. Stelco's laying off 350 workers and idling its steel finishing operations at its Hamilton, Ontario plant. American tariffs have hit the Canadian steel industry hard, reducing demand for some products. Now, some of those workers could move to the company's Lake Erie operation about an hour south of Hamilton. Shares of Slate Grocery REIT shot up over 60% today after it was announced it's being bought for $2.3 billion U.S. The real estate trust being purchased by Brixmore Property Group and Everview Partners. It's an all-cash deal that gives investors a 20% premium on the stock price. Slate owns shopping centers anchored by grocery stores in the U.S. Here are the closing numbers for the day. The Canadian dollar is down to 70.55 U.S. West Texas Intermediate up to $92.60 U.S. a barrel. Western Canadian Select down to 67.29. And the TSX lost 311 points today. Those are your business headlines. I'm Mirella Fernandez.
3: Taylor Swift made history at the MTV Video Music Awards last night. She's now the most awarded artist in the show's history. She took the opportunity to pay tribute to a music legend.
20: And lastly, but most importantly, I want to thank and dedicate this award to one person without whom just this wouldn't be happening. And that person is the ultimate showgirl, Dolly Parton.
3: Swift won the show's top award, Video of the Year, her song, The Fate of Ophelia. Swift also received the first Artist Director Award for the music video for her new song, Patient Zero. The Canadians play their first game of the NHL season tomorrow in Toronto. Fans across Canada will most likely be watching for right winger Cole Caulfield. Last year, he became the first Canadian in 36 years to have a 50-goal season, and according to one survey, Caulfield is now the third most popular player in the NHL behind Connor McDavid and Sidney Crosby.
21: I think in Montreal, it's definitely more homegrown, and they love their local team, and that, you know, everybody got behind Montreal. They had a nice run last year, and the country got behind them. So I think that shows in terms of who the stars are and, you know, how the grit that they showed. And, you know, it's not surprising to me. So this study was in field only the last few months, really. But I think that there was a carryover, like you said at the beginning, there was a carryover from what happened last year.
3: And there's more on this story on our website, ctvnewsmontreal.ca. Some concerns are being raised about the level of pesticides in drinking water in Quebec. Now, Caroline, they exceed European norms.
22: Yes, the toxins found in drinking water in several Quebec municipalities, including Montreal, are not illegal and comply with Canadian and Quebec municipalities, but they are higher than European standards. And one group says that raises some serious questions, so we'll have more on that tonight. We'll also speak with a woman on the South Shore who's fighting to make sure that voters there are not intimidated from speaking English at polling stations. And there's a new sound for the metro chimes at Place des Arts station. Thanks to the MSO, we'll let you hear them tonight on The Late Show at 11:30. Mitsumi.
3: Thanks very much, Caroline. And a note, watch CTV National News with Omar Sachedina tonight at 11, also on Crave.
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3: There is a changing of the guard at the Waterloo Region Courthouse. Alexandra Hollick reports.
29: There's a new dog on the block at the Waterloo Region Courthouse.
30: This is Baker.
29: Baker is a justice facility dog with the Child Witness Center, a nonprofit agency supporting children who have been victims or witnesses of crime and abuse.
30: That's a good boy.
29: The four-year-old pup joined the team in May to take the leash from longtime veteran Monet.
30: She has supported almost 250 individual clients. She has been present at almost 100 criminal trials, and she's done almost 500 in-person meetings.
29: But after nearly 7 years, Monet is hanging up her vest and entering her retirement era.
30: She'll be doing a lot of this. As you can see, one of her favorite things to do is to just lay out and chill.
29: Stretching out her final days on the job.
30: Just being in the presence of a calm, well-behaved dog actually has been shown to lower the stress hormone cortisol. And when children and young people are more regulated, they're much more able to communicate clearly during their testimony.
31: While Monet may be stepping into retirement soon, Baker here has some big paws to fill. And to do that, costs around $8,000 a year. And the Child Witness Center here in Kitchener is looking for a sponsor to help cover vet bills, food, grooming, and transportation.
30: Good boy.
29: Baker and Monet are not your typical therapy dogs or emotional support animals. They're accredited and trained by National Service Dogs.
30: She sits right in the courtroom or wherever the child will be testifying from. She's right there with them the entire time.
31: Oh, did you get that?
30: Oh, yeah.
29: For now, Monet will keep showing Baker the ropes and offer a helping paw to those who need it. As for what's next,
30: just really take care of herself and enjoy being Monet the dog.
29: Alexandra Hollick, CTV News, Kitchener.
3: And it's going to be a brighter day tomorrow, Anastasia?
32: That's right. The sun is set to come out tomorrow, as they say. We're looking at a low tonight of plus 12 degrees, cloudy skies, and then we start to see a bit of a shift. So tomorrow, we're seeing sunshine coming in at about midday, just after noon, 5 p.m. looking especially sunny as we move to our high of 19 degrees, and then we may even see a little bit more come Wednesday. Mitsumi.
3: And that's it for us. Have a good evening. Stay well. Good night.

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3: From the National Newsroom of the Canadian Press, I'm Hannah Stolz. Just hours before his import ban on certain Canadian goods take effect, U.S. President Donald Trump says he thinks he can make a deal with Canada in the next few weeks. He told reporters he thinks the Canadian side will contact him within the next 3 to 4 weeks, and the U.S. will, quote, win everything. Ukrainians who survived Russian captivity are thanking Canada for its advocacy and for funding programs to help children heal from trauma. Bring Kids Back, a coalition launched by Ukrainian President Volodymyr Zelensky, has reported that abducted children returned to Ukraine have reported being subjected to physical and sexual violence. One of the coalition members, Save Ukraine, has used Canadian funds to support Ukrainians who have been sexually abused while held by the Russian state or in foster homes. Save Ukraine co-founder, Mykola Kuleba, says their rescue only begins when they're coming back from the Russian trap.
4: We are so grateful for Canada leading and supporting our rescue missions. And through this, we rescued over 200 kids from Russian captivity, and we providing reintegration and rehabilitation of these children.
3: She urged more pressure and sanctions on Russia, saying this would lead to more children being returned home. The Competition Bureau has launched an investigation into the use of minimum advertised pricing policies in the grocery sector. Geldinvestor is an executive director of the Anti-Monopoly Project. He says the policies can blunt grocery store competition and make it harder for shoppers to find bargains.
5: These practices can soften the ability of sort of the price signal that drives competition, particularly for discount operators, and they can tend towards a homogenization of prices.
3: The Bureau is asking consumers and industry participants to share information about minimum pricing policies to support its investigation. It's part of a broader examination of competition in Canada's food supply chain. Canada is extending travel and immigration restrictions related to the Ebola outbreak in Africa for another 60 days until November 27th.
6: The decision affects people who are from or have visited Uganda, South Sudan, and the Democratic Republic of Congo. Immigration documents, including visas and travel authorizations, are suspended for people from all three countries. Foreign nationals who have been in the DRC in the last 21 days cannot board a flight to Canada, while those coming from South Sudan and Uganda must quarantine for 21 days. The same quarantine rule applies for Canadian citizens or permanent residents who have been in one of the affected countries. The measures put in place in May were just about to expire. Brenda Molina Navidad, The Canadian Press.
3: NVIDIA has unveiled a new security platform it says can stop AI agents from going rogue. The chipmaker says its open agent safety platform includes open source software that sets boundaries for AI agents. This is the Canadian Press.
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7: If you're headed to Trudeau International Airport, it's going to be some 25 minutes off the 20 westbound until you arrive at the departures or arrivals terminal over on the 520 west and its service road, Chemin de la Côte de l'Est West. It's clocking in at some 15 to 20 minutes. Dozen minutes for the upbound Lafontaine from the Hochelaga Bend, half a dozen via Soudigny East, brake tapping Met West, Christophe Colomb to Saint-Denis, eastbound side off and on to carry over to Saint-Laurent. Also a pinch from Stinson to Saint-Croix on the westbound Met as there is to carry south off the top to Jean Talon. Canada Post is standing strong with Canadian businesses with solutions to help support you. 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I'm Mark Chaloup from the CJAD 800 Traffic Center with your next report at 7:15.
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2: From the nation's capital all across Canada, here for you, Shane Hewitt and The Night Shift. I'm Shane Hewitt in Ottawa, the village of Merrickville, just south of the city. Ryan O'Donnell is in Calgary downtown, and in Toronto, Noah Skanga is there. 71010 is the text line to jump in. Where do you find music today? And I think this is an interesting question. When you look at all things music and life and love and all the things, we truly are finding so many things differently than they used to. And if I look back on it, I guess country and western, old school, like records, 8-track tapes, was my Uncle Bob. I had never heard country and western. But I think back to one of my favorite seasons of music, which I like to call the AM 80s era, was Stacey Q, Two of Hearts. Two Hearts That Beat as One. AM radio, Sade, AM radio. Back in the day, CJAV, Port Alberni, AM 1230. And so, these are ways that we find music. I remember listening to AM radio in Vancouver and hearing Belle Biv DeVoe Poison. I remember listening to rock radio in Fort McMurray, Alberta, and hearing Ozzy Osbourne. How do you find music? 71010 is the text line. Ryan O'Donnell. Now, you like the Smiths.
3: I do.
2: So I feel like there's a sad story. Like, you're I'm sad. I found sad songs.
3: That's not how I found the Smiths at all, actually. The Smiths were found to me at the drama camp I used to work at. And we were doing a themed night where all of the different dorms of the summer camp had to dress up like a band from the 80s. And I randomly just got sent the Smiths. I had no idea who they were. So I listened to a couple of the songs, dressed up as Morrissey without even really knowing who he was. And then I remember that night going to bed and listening and going, this is pretty good. And here we are.
2: Oh, wow.
3: Yep. So my favorite place in the world is where I found my favorite artist. Interesting. Interesting.
2: Sad. Noah Skanga. Finding music. Noah works in music in his other gigs, so he's around music all the time today.
4: Yep.
2: Where do you discover it, though, when you're not at the work things?
4: So here's some great tips on finding new music. One, check the producer of the album. See what else they did. That's always been a great way to find new music. Find out who's opening for the band as they're on tour. They're not going to grab someone who's going to disappoint the audience, right? That was probably one of the easiest ways I always found new music when I was a kid. I'd go to shows for one band, and I'd get introduced to the openers. And
2: that's special guests.
4: Exactly, right? And they'll have, albums.
2: Until the special guests became the band special guests.
4: But they'll have albums, for sale in the back and buy those up. And then it just kind of just keeps growing and growing and growing. So, you could even find out, where was this album recorded? What label is it on? And that opens up more and more avenues of where to find new music. Those are all great ways to find new music that's unique, fun, interesting, and exciting.
2: I would go as far to say that it's the one thing that, Spotify and all of those, fail miserably at.
4: Terrible.
2: For, your new music discovery. It's nope, you missed. That's the one thing that online streaming services, I find, where they fail.
3: I have to disagree with you guys. I think that Spotify has done a better job at finding me new music than anything else in my entire life. And I'm not happy to say that. I'll get into this more later. That does not make me happy to admit. But earlier today, I was looking through my library, and I found so many artists that I had never heard of before. I had just randomly stumbled on them from a Spotify suggestion or a Discover Weekly playlist.
2: Yeah, but Spotify is just like, he's sad. Give him more sad.
3: They're not all sad.
2: I'm sure Spotify has an algorithm that checks the weather and it's cloudy and raining. Today's a great day to send Ryan new music.
3: You'd be surprised. I'm pretty sure that is something that the algorithm looks at, but we won't really fully know because it's, it's a secret recipe.
2: Mm-hmm. I just ask Alexa to play, for example, Edge of 17 by Stevie Nicks from Chris. 80s music, best decade ever, by the way.
3: But yeah, that goes without saying.
2: So it's interesting. The iHeart app has free channels on there. 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Spotify comes up on the list, Spotify Radio, to listen to those. And my son, used to do the Spotify DJ. And I was like, dude, what are you doing? Like, and he's like, oh yeah, didn't think of that. Right. So it's interesting. 7-10-10. How do you discover your music? This is different. This is a different way to go about it in today's world. And Ryan made a friend.
3: I did make a friend who we'll hear more from, a bit later in the show, but, her name is Camille Jamet, and Camille is like the algorithm whisperer. She has tried to crack the formula of how this thing works, and she basically coaches artists on how to get their music to succeed on Spotify and the algorithm. And I asked her about radio, Shane. I asked her, like, okay, the old school way of doing it, is it still, like, does it still work? Is that the blueprint? And she kind of said, you know, not happily. She just said, look, radio is kind of like the old grandpa.
2: Aww.
5: Like the playlist in the end is kind of a radio in a way, you know, the idea is to create repetitions, selections, you know, so selecting some track, etc. So let's say like it was the radio where the grandfather or the father of the playlist, but then they went way more accurate because they are able to really like sing the real time or someone is going to react to one specific track. And that's exactly how you can see this track, you know, popping in the chart super, super fast because it goes out and people are just like listening, saving or not, you know. So it's really like, in a way, the algorithm that reflects, you know, like the potential of a track.
2: So, which is interesting because I think that the baseline is different. I think she kind of nails it sort of when she goes like the father of the playlist, right?
3: Mm-hmm.
2: But I think that the difference is that back in the day, people, radio and music directors in particular, found things to connect with people. And now people are shopping a la carte for what they think is best. It's kind of like, it's like requests is a great example, is that every all request radio station, like those things, they always failed.
3: Yeah.
2: Because sometimes the experts need to just do their job. And there are people who work in the music industry still to this day. And when you look at some of the, like the iconic music producers of all time, they could hear a song and say, it's a hit. Do it. And I still think that's grossly lacking today. I think it's easy to say, well, it's easy to have the numbers when you throw all the poop at the wall and see what sticks. I mean, anybody could do that. Fascinating though. What new ways do we have to find music today? Versus some sort of algorithmic measurement. We're going to dig into that tonight, 7-10-10. What are creative ways that we can find some new songs? Maybe some new old songs. Some songs that we forgot about. We're going to dig into that through the show tonight. Coming up, Canada has a 3.5% problem. Richard Shimuka is here, and he breaks down the notion that we're never going to make our military promises to NATO at 3.5%. It's a fantastic piece that he's written, and the conversation is great around it too. Monday study, Leslie Kelly is going to be running the tractors on the farm. It's harvest time. So Andrew Cadell is going to join in. Jimmy Zubris and Andrew used to do a segment here on the show with me. So it'll be nice to get those guys back together and have a conversation. The big one that matters the most to me is coming up in about an hour and a half or so. Why aren't we talking about Cuba? Cuba is under the thumb of America for energy right now. It's this quiet little outlier conversation that's happening. Like, no, they'll just surrender. And yet it's not in the news. It's not anywhere. And I want to try to start a conversation. Why are we not talking about Cuba? A guy coming up on the show tonight that is very connected, Julio Canseca, is going to be here and help us understand what's going on. Coming up, we've got Handy Andy Barrar. We'll find out how he discovered his music, some tech, some DIY, do-it-yourself DIY on the show. Shane Hewitt and the Night Shift, and a big happy birthday. It's Tony Tedesco's birthday today.
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6: Yeah, they've got double T. We've got double D here. Dario DeFelice coming up with your 8 o'clock news. I'm Mark Chalupa. looking at the roads for you getting to Trudeau International Airport. Just a little residual volume as you approach departures and arrivals. Sticky on the final straightaway over on the 13th South. That is thick on the approach to the 20 East ramp where there's a right lane incident. If you want the LaFontaine Tunnel, that's just a handful of minutes via Sudigny East and down the 25 as of Sudigny. We'll have some road work tonight. Don't you know it? The Mercier Bridge heading to the South Shore. We'll have one out of two lanes knocked out at 10 o'clock. We'll hit the 13. We'll hit the Turcotte Interchange, the Kerry Expressway, the Laurentian Oddard as the evening progresses. So keep it locked here so you are in the know. 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
1: Shane Hewitt in Ottawa, Handy Andy Barrar in Surrey, British Columbia, Ryan O'Donnell is in Calgary. DIY, tech, and so much more with Handy Andy. 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Andy, how are you finding music these days? Are you finding music differently now, or are you just trusting the algorithm? What is it?
2: A little bit of the algorithm. A lot of it, sometimes I'll hear a song on like social media or someone might use it or talk about it. And then I'll find the name of that song and, explore more. But I actually moved away from Spotify recently. I don't know if I told you that, Shane, but I found a little Handy Andy hack. Mm. If you want to save money, Spotify is what, Ryan, like $11 a month now?
3: It depends because there's family plans, yes. There's HD plans. I think the average is closer to maybe about $16 now.
2: Wow.
3: For ad-free.
2: Okay.
3: Yeah.
2: So here's the Handy Andy hack, folks, if you're listening, because this is what I did. You take away Spotify and then you get YouTube Premium, because YouTube Premium will allow you to watch YouTube videos without commercials, right? Without those ads. And it gives you YouTube Music. With YouTube Music is basically like Spotify. If you download the app, it almost looks the exact same. They have playlists and pretty much anything that's on YouTube that's music, you can find on YouTube Music. 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The only difference that I've noticed, the quality on the YouTube Music app can vary. Some songs are like really loud, some are different. Apple Music probably has the best in terms of quality of audio. But it's a great hack because you get two for one. You can watch YouTube videos and you get basically like Spotify, except it's all inside that YouTube, ecosystem.
1: Okay. I'm going to see you and raise you. And this is going to sound political because it's our thing is iHeart app's free and there's live streaming stations. There's talk stations and then you can listen to songs. It's pretty cool.
2: Yeah.
1: Now, there are ads depending on what part you're listening to, but I mean, that's kind of a cool way to go too. So the question for 71010 is, how are you discovering music? And I got one text message that says, I used to do a lot of road trip traveling and I used to love listening to college and university radio, everything non-mainstream. Love to hear it in the middle of the night on a lonely highway. Thank you very much for that one, Tommy.
2: You know what's hard, Shane, I'm struggling with is when you're listening to instrumental music, how can you tell if it's not AI, made, like created, and how if it's original. I'm having a hard time now. It's getting to the point. Yeah, it's getting to the point where you can't really tell the difference.
1: No, you can't at all, actually. That's why you hope that it gets declared, I guess, is the answer to the question.
2: They should have a watermark, some type of watermark to let you know that this was
1: the label.
2: Well, people want to support artists, normal artists, but how can you if you don't even know? There's songs I know that I like that I've saved that I found online, and I'm still wondering, is this AI generated or not?
1: Well, YouTube's bad for that, though. Like, YouTube's got so much of that stuff on there. In fact, let's just jump right to it because they're promising even more AI as part of Handy's topics today.
2: That's right. They just announced all the changes that they're going to do to YouTube. And it's going to be, they say it's going to be more personal, but it's also going to be more automated because they're going to launch customizable feeds where you tell the AI what you want and it will build a personal content stream for you. So if you're like me, during spring, you're just going to want to see gardening videos, or in the winter, you might want to see, fitness videos or how to lose weight and stuff. So you could, what they're saying is that YouTube is going to be like your concierge, where you're going to say, I'm looking for this, and it's going to find those videos for you. And if you're looking for like a tech review, you could actually ask questions. So it's kind of like your AI assistant that's going to help you find the relevant content that you want on YouTube. But then for creators as well, they're also going to say, hey, we can help you with your thumbnails, or you can A/B test your intros. So if you want to get a good hook to get people to watch your videos, you can make two different intros now, test them out to see which one resonates. So yeah, Google is all in with AI and Gemini, and it's coming to YouTube very, very soon.
1: Are we better for it?
2: I don't know. This is the question. Is this going to turn people off YouTube? Is it? Because right now it's just really controlled by algorithms. The algorithm is trying to predict what comes up on your feed based upon the last kind of videos that you've seen. But that can really put you down rabbit holes, you know, if you just kind of stuck in this vortex of the same kind of content in that algorithm. So I see that maybe it can help you break away from that. But what I would like to see is the ability to control the algorithm, where we can say, this is what I want to see, only show me this. If the AI can do that, then maybe it's for the better, but time will only tell.
1: Time will tell. HandyAndyMedia.com to get connected with Handy Andy. Ryan O'Donnell used to like to custom build his computers. And I find this CyberDeck notion of custom build, like it's trending again, right? Build your own machines, which I find it weird because the way that the article kind of frames it is that, you know, people are kind of rebelling against these stock machines, mass produced machines. But it's like, yeah, but you're using mass produced parts.
2: Yeah, well, at the end of the day, where else are you going to get electronic parts? So these are CyberDeck. If people aren't familiar with it, I don't know, Ryan, if you've heard about this, but it's really popular amongst Gen Zs. It's basically a DIY computer, a homemade computer that you build off what's called a Raspberry Pi. It's like a little tiny, it's about the size of a credit card. And it's a little computer. It's a board. And you can basically plug it in. People will find like different types of screens or keyboards. And they're basically building like this customized computer to do any different types of tasks. It could be gaming, coding. You could be like, oh, I want to just play retro games. You can build a computer to do just that. And apparently it's very big amongst Gen Zs right now. And they're all posting their CyberDeck on TikTok, which makes me wonder. I'm the DIY guy. I feel like I should get in, even though I'm not a Gen Z, I feel like I should get in on this trend and build a computer from scratch.
3: You should do it. Let me be clear here. I asked my friend to build my computer for me. I said, here's your budget, pick the parts for me. And the last time I got a computer, a new one, I just bought a pre-built because I don't understand it and I would destroy it the second I tried to put it together. So I applaud anybody that tries to do it themselves. Andy, I think this is a logical step for you because the Raspberry Pi is like been around for a long time. You can do some pretty cool things. Shane, you can build the Mario games on there. You can have a lot of classic Nintendo stuff emulated on those things. You can be very creative with it, what it builds. And I'd be curious to see what the process is actually like because it seems really complicated and yet
1: on the Raspberry Pi
3: tells me it's not. Yeah.
1: Oh, my old Play-Doh business was built on a Raspberry Pi. You know, we had our own operating system on it, but yeah, you download the flash, you load the thumb drive on it and it loads the operating system and it does that. So like it's not hard at all and they're more expensive now. They used to be super cheap because now they have to have more horsepower behind them and plus the cost of chips and things today. But Raspberry Pis are super awesome to learn and I built DAC boards out of them.
2: Yeah.
1: So I had a bunch of extra ones. DAC boards are like, they're like a calendar system. You can buy like these TVs kind of have a DAC board built inside. And it's like a full on calendar system on the wall. It does all the things with pictures and the sunshine and the weather changes the screen and fun stuff if you really want to try programming, Andy.
2: Yeah, no, about 10 years ago, I used to play with Raspberry Pis all the time. Back then, I was creating little streamers for TV streamers. Mm-hmm. There was a software called Kodi. It would search the internet for different streams. Very gray area, folks. This is very gray, okay?
1: Not an endorsement.
3: Allegedly.
2: Yes.
3: Allegedly.
2: Yeah, allegedly. But this is back in the day, you know, as a kind of like alternative to Netflix, and you could build it from scratch.
1: So to your conversations that Andy's talked on the show many times about storage and backing up photos, network attached storage and stuff, I have done the work on this. You can get a Raspberry Pi, you can flash it with software, and you can just use USB dongles and create a full system of network attached storage with this tiny little smaller than your wallet computer. It's pretty great stuff, but it's going to take some work. You're going to need some help, some instructions, but it's super fun to do. All right. HandyAndyMedia.com, Shane Hewitt and the Night Shift from Surrey, BC to Calgary to Ottawa. We're coming back with a little bit more yardy DIY with Handy Andy. Tis the season driving around here in Eastern Ontario. Boy, the red, the yellow, the orange, all of the pretty colors are out. But you got to clean up the yard. You got to button things down. It is happening, unfortunately. Some smart ways to make your lawn healthier through all of it with Handy Andy Barrar, Shane Hewitt, and the Night Shift. We'll be right back.
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4: Good evening over on the Metropolitan westbound at Saint-Denis. Tending to an incident there on the right side. Feeling a pinch from Pepino outbound La Fontaine. Not even 5 minutes down the 25 from the Tellier sector and via Soudigny East getting onto the 25 south. It's even getting much better minute by minute over at Trudeau International Airport. Just feeling it on the approach to departures or arrivals. Nothing major, nor to be alarmed about. You do have on the 15 North Laurentian Auto North. Yeah, it's cleared out over at the Jetté-Owen-Met Bridge, but there was something there on the approach as of Saint-Rose. The Messier Bridge heading to the South Shore will have one out of two lanes knocked out as of 10 o'clock. 13 northbound between the 520 East exit and the 520 West entrance will be shuttered as of 11 p.m., half an hour earlier on the southbound 13 from the 520 West exit to the 520 East entrance. There'll be a full-scale closure. You'll also have the 520 East at Highway 13 with one out of two lanes barred come 9 p.m. 15 North merging onto the 136 East. Well, it's not going to happen as of 10 p.m. tonight. To carry north from the Jean Talon exit over to the top, a 10:30 closure is slated over there. And on the Laurentian northbound from the Lac-Etienne-Henri Bourassa-Sauvé exit to the Henri Bourassa entrance, there'll be a full closure as of half past 10. 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
15: Breaking down the vote. Who will form the next provincial government? What it all means and what you can expect. We'll have analysis and reaction. Watch CTV News.

0: Walkies of the world, their tools are reverse compatible, and even different types of batteries, even powered batteries, whether it's a 20 volt or a 60 volt, they're interchangeable. And what they've done with their design is, if you have, like, say something that requires a 60 volt battery and you try to put a 20 volt in, it won't go in. It's automatically designed, so it's not going to go in, but they always make it reverse compatible. But the entry level battery, the Ryobis of the world, like you said, Greenworks, they don't do that. They keep changing their models, and people make a collection of battery power tools. But like in your situation, what happens? They change the battery, and then what are you going to do with all those tools? So just like how we used to have like many cords for different phones, and they finally said, hey, we need to regulate this. You guys all have to use the same type of cord, USB-C. I think we need that on the battery. We need some type of protection to give consumers the confidence to move towards battery, without having that anxiety that in 2-3 years the battery will no longer exist, and now you have tools that no longer work.
1: I bought just from like a trade, a garage sale, this garden trimmer, and it was like $3. So I was like, oh, well, if the battery's dead, the battery's dead. And it works. I get about 3 minutes out of the battery.
0: Wow.
1: So it's enough to get a little bit if yeah. you like maybe, but it's, you know, you're looking at this thing going like, what a waste. The whole machine now is garbage. And this is where I can't yes. even imagine that this is better for the environment than the way we used to do things, because you could still go buy a 50-year-old lawnmower that's still running yeah. These days. And I'm all for progress, but I mean, I'm not sure this is progress. I know a couple of contractors too. They've even gone back to, for some of their tools, they're straight on back to corded. Yeah. Because it's just so much more powerful and so much better. Okay, if you're in the yard and doing these things, leaf blowers versus leaf vacuums. I didn't think people actually bought those leaf vacuums. I was like, that's a dumb idea, but apparently they do.
0: Yeah, yeah. And some, you could actually buy some leaf blowers that you can convert into a leaf vacuum. So essentially the difference is, a leaf blower, as it sounds, blows leaves. And so that's good if you're covering a large area and you just want to blow everything into like one pile. That's what you would use a leaf blower for. But you could also buy leaf vacuums, and that's the opposite. It goes the other way, and it'll go into a bag. And some of these great, of these leaf vacuums is they will mulch the leaves before they get into the bag. So like we were saying about fertilizing your lawn, if you have one of these leaf vacuums, say you have lots of trees every year, you always have to deal with leaves, then it makes sense to make that investment, because you can suck it all up, mulch it into that bag, and then automatically turn that into fertilizer. And they're battery powered now as well, Shane, but like you were saying, these lithium ion batteries, just like with your smartphone, they lose charge over time. That's why when you buy a phone and you're like, hey, how come the battery is just not lasting like the full day like it did when I bought it? That's because of the nature of lithium ion batteries. They have a certain amount of charge cycles, which is why, like we were talking about, we need to be able to keep buying these batteries, or at least support these batteries in the future. If you bought those series, you know, they got to make those available, Shane, because you can get leaf vacuums, leaf blowers, interchangeable batteries. But again, if you have a collection of tools and the battery dies, they don't support it, yeah. you're out of luck, and then you're going to have to buy something all again.
1: A text from Southern Ontario says, my battery operated weed whacker, which I've had for years, and bought an extra one with extra batteries so I could have multiples. They discontinued it, upgraded it to double the price, and the batteries won't work in the one that I have. So what's the point of me having the battery operated stuff if you can't supply me with the same parts? Yeah. I bought another one that was the same voltage, but couldn't see the actual battery, and it doesn't have the same adapter pin, and it doesn't fit. So they've got us. And I think that is a great summary of how it feels with all these things. And even worse, it feels like they got us under the disguise of, we're going to be green. And yeah. then now look at all these junky tools that are hitting the bin, and maybe the guts get recycled. I don't even know if that's possible on these things, but you know, buyer beware, I guess is kind of the way it goes. HandyAndyMedia.com. Get connected with Handy Andy Barrar, Surrey, BC, brother. Thank you.
0: Thanks, Shane.
1: Okay, coming up, Shane Hewitt in the Night Shift. We can continue through our Monday show with our Monday study, the biggest stories of the week and the weekend, coming up in just a little bit. And in Toronto, Pierre Poilievre, the leader of the opposition, was on today, laying out some of the things that his government, his opposition government, wants to see against the government. you get to decide for yourself if you think it's a good plan or not, but we're going to bring you some of those points coming up next with In Case You Missed It.
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3: Well, now that the rush hour has come and gone, we can tell you what the road work looks like tonight, since the only slight slowdown is 4 minutes via Sudigny East for the outbound LaFontaine Tunnel, and the same time down the 25 as of the Tellier sector. Mercier Bridge to the South Shore will have one out of two lanes barred come 10 p.m. Half an hour later, DeCary North from Jean Talon exit to the top will be closed, as will the 15/Laurentian Auto North from the Lacadie Henri Bourassa Sauvé exit number 2 to the Henri Bourassa entrance. 20 westbound, exit 560 towards Roméo Vachon, which would lead you to Trudeau International Airport, will be shuttered as of midnight. You'll have the Metropolitan eastbound ramp to the 15 north locked as of 10 o'clock, and the Mideast itself from the Saint-Laurent-Saint-Denis exit through to the Saint-Michel on-ramp come 10:30. Concert, dinner, meeting, or night out, choose from 10,000 parking spots across Greater Montreal. 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Call me your tips to Star 800. I'm Mark Shalhoub with your next CJD 800 traffic report at 8 o'clock.
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